0: July sales to fall to about 4 million, down 100,000 from June. July's U.S. Consumer Price Index comes out Wednesday. Analysts are expecting a modest increase in July after CPI fell 0.2% in June.
1: What's bugging this company in the news from ABC's Jim Ryan?
2: The produce company at the center of a nationwide outbreak of the cyclosporiasis stomach bug is also having trouble in the executive suite. Taylor Farms has sued the former president of its Tennessee subsidiary, claiming he stole more than $32 million to fund a lavish lifestyle. And Taylor Farms wants its money back.
1: Chuck Sievertson, ABC News.
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8: Mainly cloudy skies expected with fog in spots tonight with a slight chance of thunderstorms. Lows dip down to about 63. Winds out of the southwest around 5 miles per hour. Sunshine mixed with clouds at times with fog in spots early tomorrow. Daytime highs approaching 82. I'm meteorologist Paul Trombley with your weatherology forecast on WHBY. Right now, it's 77 degrees.
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0: Eve, and this is Our American Stories, and we tell stories about everything here on this show, from the arts to sports and from business to history and everything in between, including your stories. 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And our next story comes from our regular contributor, Kent Nerburn. Kent is the author of Letters to My Son, which is a compilation of letters written to his own son should Kent not live to see him into manhood. Today, Kent shares with us another one of his lessons. It's called Craig's Lesson.
1: Most young people I know, and many who are older, live in a quiet crisis of identity about their place in the world. Some, especially young women, spend their lives submerging their interests into the interests of others until they are not sure whether they have any identity at all. Others, very often young men, try desperately to impress others by parading their accomplishments and sense of self-importance in an attempt to make themselves seem somehow whole and finished. Still others of both sexes spend their time passing a brittle judgment on others they perceive as different or lesser than they are, in an attempt to establish their own identity at the expense of others. At the heart of each is the fear that someone else might pass judgment on who they are, and that they will be unmasked or found out for the uncertainty that is at their core.

0: When I was younger, I was as plagued with this fear as anyone else. Often I would dare not to act for fear of someone judging me. Other times, I forced myself into the center of discussions in a pitiful attempt to make sure I was recognized for everything I thought or did. I excluded others. I demeaned others. I pointed out their weaknesses and inconsistencies as a way of raising myself by lowering those around me. Sometimes I was aware of it, other times I was not. It took a chance comment by a friend of mine long after I had reached adulthood before I could begin to lift myself out of the uncertainty that surrounded my sense of self. Craig was a close friend of mine. He was one of those people who brought energy and life into any room he entered. He had an uncanny ability to focus his entire attention on you while you were talking, so you suddenly felt more important and more responsible than you had before he started listening. He made you better by being around him. People loved him. He and I went to graduate school together. We had a lot in common. We both were having women troubles. We both were seekers. We both were perhaps too aware of our own foibles for our own good. But he lived in the sunlight of the spirit, while I lived under a full moon. We were like mirrors to each other, revealing dimensions of our beings that otherwise we never would have seen. One sunny autumn day, we were sitting in our study areas, half talking and half working on some now forgotten projects for our graduate degrees. I was staring out the window when I noticed one of my professors walking across the parking lot. He had been away all summer, and we had not parted on good terms. I had taken great offense at some suggestion he had made, and had, in turn, given great offense in my answer. We had not seen each other since that day. "Damn it," I said to Craig, "I don't want to see him." "Why not?" Craig asked. I explained what had happened the previous spring. "We left on bad terms," I said. "Besides, the guy just doesn't like me." Craig walked over and looked down at the passing figure. "I think you got it wrong," he said. "You're the one who's turning away, and you're just doing that because you're afraid. He probably thinks you don't like him, so he's not acting warm toward you. People are like that. They like people who like them. If you show him you're interested in him, he'll be interested in you. Go down and talk to him." Craig's words smarted. I walked tentatively down the stairs into the parking lot. I mustered my best smile and warmest feelings and greeted my professor and asked how his summer had been. He looked at me, genuinely surprised at my warmth, and put his arm over my shoulder. We walked off talking. Out of the corner of my eye, I could see Craig at the window, smiling broadly. It was so simple, yet I had never seen it. I was coming to all my encounters with a fear that others were judging me, when, in fact, they were afraid I was judging them. We were all living in a fear of being judged by the other, while the empty space between us was waiting to be filled by a simple gesture of honest caring. People like people who like them. Those words allowed me to see the world through new eyes. Instead of seeing judgment in the eyes of others, I saw need. Not deep yawning need, but the simple human need to be noticed and cared about. I began to realize that most people were not waiting to judge the adequacy of my actions. They were waiting for the chance to share something about themselves. Craig knew this. He basked in people as if basking in sunlight. Their lives warmed him, and they loved sharing themselves with him. That was what made him so special. From that day forward, I turned my life around. It was not easy. I still spent too much time fearing the judgment of others, and I still got hurt when arrogant people took advantage of my openness and used it either to laugh at me or to demean me. But I found that by taking the chance and liking other people, the world opened up before me. I discovered a world of people I would never have known had I kept only to my own interests. Car mechanics, cashiers, crazy people, thieves, all had their stories to tell. The wealthy, the poor, the powerful, and the lonely. All were as full of dreams and doubts as I was. Farmers talked to me about tractors. Scientists spoke to me about atoms. I learned what it is like to grow up on the Australian coast, and I learned how it feels to pack boxes all day long. If you are the one who reaches out, if you are the one who dares to like people, the walls around you will fall away.
1: great job on that, Monty. A special thanks to Kent Nerborn. He's the author of Letters to My Son, A Father's Wisdom on Manhood, Life, and Love. People are like that. They like people who like them. It was so simple. He said, I just never seen it. Kent Nerborn's story, Craig's lesson, here on Our American Story. 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
9: A story from Nancy Bro. Nancy is the office manager of the G.A.R. Cemetery in Miami, Oklahoma, one of the earliest cemeteries in Northeast Oklahoma. Many would think that the cemetery would be the end of the story, but it's just merely one bookend of a much larger collection of stories from unique individuals. Let's get into the story. Here's Nancy.
10: My name is Nancy Bro. I am the GAR Cemetery's office manager, and I started this job in October of 2012. GAR stands for Grand Army of the Republic. It's an organization that was created after the Civil War, and their main goal was to have a cemetery location for their comrades, to have a place for their soldiers and their families to be buried. Since then, the cemetery has been handed over basically to the city of Miami. The GAR organization, Grand Army of the Republic, was a union organization. And this cemetery is unique in the fact that we have both Union and Confederate soldiers buried within this cemetery. And I believe the reason for that is the fact that the city became the owners of the cemetery and we allowed anyone to be buried here. And we have over 22,000 burials here. We have a gangster, true life gangster, that run with the likes of George Machine Gun Kelly and others. We've got an actor that starred on, Dwayne Kelton is his name, starred on Gunsmoke and Charlie's Angels. We've got a Wild West Bronc rider, world known. He went by Booger Red. He's here. He had a family-owned Wild West show, traveled all over the United States.

0: and even the world took a show on the road, and his wife and children all performed in this Wild West show with him. His name, Booger Red, was a nickname that he picked up when he was younger. A friend of his and he put some dynamite in a tree and was going to blow it up. Well, somehow or another, he got too close to it, and some of the tree hit him in the face. It blew up in his face, and they put him in the wagon and taken him off to the doctor. And his friend looked in there and said, "You sure are boogered up," or something along that line. So it just stuck with him. You know, he had some pretty bad scarring on his face from it, so everybody called him Booger Red for that reason. Samuel Privet was his actual name, but it has his real name, and then it has Booger Red on his marker. The cemetery manager at the time had did a fundraiser and earned money to have a marker put on his grave, and they did a ceremony to commemorate that several years ago. It was probably in 2011 that they did that. One of the more prominent burials that we have is John Beaver. He was the second chief to the Quapaw Indians. By second chief, I mean in relevance, for an example, to vice president of the tribe. So he was a miner. He was very wealthy, and he originally was buried on their Indian property out in the country, and the family ordered a life-sized statue of him to be placed at his burial site. But during the time in which he passed away, I believe in the early 30s, the roads out there were all unpaved and dirt roads and very hilly. And the trucking company that brought the statue could not make it up those hills. So the family made the decision to disinter him from their family allotment and bring him into GAR Cemetery, therefore setting his statue up here within our cemetery grounds. So we have a treasure trove of history here that we are always very eager to share. We also have a ceremony generally in the fall that we honor 15 fallen British cadets. They were stationed here during World War II to be trained to become pilots. So the name of the base was British Flying Training School Number 3 in Miami, Oklahoma. Now, there were over 2,000 of those cadets that flowed through here. Some of them washed out, obviously, but there were over 1,200 of them that actually earned their wings and went on to the war. Some survived the war and ended up having families, and obviously many of them didn't make it through the war. But during their training session here, during the years of 1941 to 1945, there were 15 cadets that lost their lives in training accidents. It was the understanding and the agreement with the different countries that if they did perish here in United States soil, that they would be interred here and not transferred back home. The main reason why they came to the United States to train is because their airways were so horribly dangerous. They were getting shot down before they could even learn to take off, basically. And the majority of the cadets that came over here hadn't even driven a car yet, but they learned to fly the airplane. So the whole experience for them was unfathomable. When you stop and think about it, that is why we have 15 British cadets that we honor here every year. We just recently, a couple of years ago, were able to obtain photographs of all of the 15 cadets that are buried here. And that was tough. That was really a tough situation to to acquire, and it took me many years. Like I said, I started here in 2012, and we just got it a couple of years ago. So we have a group photograph of every course that came through except for group number 2. And I'm still looking for it. But not all of the pictures had the people's names below them. Number 1 didn't. So I had to ask one of the ex-cadets that was in his 90s to help me figure out which one it was, because he was one of the upper officers in his group. So it was pretty easy to figure him out, but it took me forever to get that done. Fortunately, no one in group 2 lost their life, so I didn't have to find anybody in that course. But just pinpointing who they are, because, you know, a lot of them, they have the same last name. There's only one initial. It was just time consuming. And the pictures aren't that great, but we do have them. So, I mean, I do get family members that do come here, but they don't always come to the office, which breaks my heart because I don't get to see them. Once those stories are forgotten, or the people that know those stories have passed, they're gone forever and no one can get them back. And it's so important to share your information and write it down. You know, we believe that every single person has their legacy. They have their story. We are on a mission to find those stories and those legacies and to keep everyone's legacies alive.
1: 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And a special thanks to Nancy Bro, the office manager of the G.A.R. Cemetery in Miami, Oklahoma. And she is dead right. We've got to keep our memories and our legacies alive. That is what we do here on Our American Stories each and every day. More to come here on Our American Stories.

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16: Lee Habib, and this is Our American Stories. From 1993 to 1997, Mike Judge captured the spirit of American adolescence, epitomized by two cheap and crummy animated cartoons. Here's Greg Hengler with a story of the highly popular television show, Beavis and Butthead.
17: The stupid and ugly have one advantage in life. Teachers expect nothing from them, so they can fly under the usual indoctrination that accompanies education.
18: What's this crap?
17: Thus, the stupid and ugly, if they aren't entirely stupid, have a greater chance of being original. They're allowed to speak the truth because no one cares what they say. Because they are stupid, they are free. Beavis and Butthead, two supremely stupid and excruciatingly ugly pubescent males who live somewhere in the Southwest, were the biggest phenomenon on MTV since the heyday of Michael Jackson. Their laugh, low and breathy variations of superseded Wayne and Garth's not as the comic catchphrase. An album and a blockbuster movie were made, and their merchandising campaign swept across American malls.
19: Well, like, Cher.
20: So, like, but?
19: Is it true that you used to be, like, married to that Bono dude?
20: Bono, Sonny Bono.
19: Is that that dude that's, like, a cop in San Diego?
20: No, he was a mayor of Palm Springs.
19: He's a wuss.
17: Mike Judge is the creator of the television series Beavis and Butthead and co-creator of the television series King of the Hill. He also wrote and directed Office Space, the now cult film about IT workers that premiered in 1999. Here's Mike Judge.
21: I'd been interested in animation since I was a kid. I took a cartoon class at the YMCA. At the time, I didn't know what the signs of a junkie were, but now looking back, I'm pretty sure that my cartoon teacher was a junkie. Beavis and Butthead I had drawn in a sketchbook, and I kind of had them lying around, and there was this Sick and Twisted festival that Spike and Mike were doing. And I thought, I don't know if I'm going to have a career, but I may never have a chance like this again to just do whatever I want, get as out there as I want. Sometime after I'd done the first two shorts, I thought, okay, I should animate something with these guys. And I just went for a walk and came up with the whole idea for the short and the names and everything, I don't know, in probably like 2 or 3 minutes. I guess I was thinking about these just out-of-control 14-year-olds that I've known growing up.
18: That would be cool.
17: Beavis and Butthead was tested in front of a focus group in 1992. Here's executive producer Abby Turkley.
22: We wanted to develop it as a series. We tested it. It tested through the roof.
21: I didn't even know what a focus group was. I remember Abby Turkley calling me and saying, we showed it to a focus group up in Chicago, and I've never seen a reaction like this. Best reaction I've ever seen. It was just funny to see because I'm hearing my voice going, you know, and then seeing these kids going,
23: This said to be continued. Do you have the rest?
24: Would you like to see more?
23: Yeah.
22: In fact, one kid stayed after and said, Can I buy this out of the tape machine?
25: Okay. Could you, like, record the tape for us?
24: You want a copy of the tape? Okay.
17: Here's Judy McGrath, former president of MTV Networks, turned member of Amazon's board of directors.
26: And I thought, okay, I've been watching focus groups for, 10 years. I've never heard anyone say, can I buy the tape?
22: We tested it with women as well in separate groups. And I think the women were cooler at first.
27: Hated it. Absolutely hated it. It was irritating to look at. I just thought it was awful.
21: The first season, they were supposed to have 22 episodes on March 8th, and they had two. So we went on the air with two episodes. It was a show that was every day, and they were horrible. I mean, the first two episodes were awful. I don't know why anybody liked it. We cobbled together an episode out of two of my shorts and a bunch of videos.
28: It's not just about writing. It's about writing stupid, which I felt was a hard thing to do, really.
0: It's like you have to go back to the place where thinking begins and stay there.
1: Do you think that's funny, Butthead?
21: Remember after the first episode aired, and I thought it was awful, and I was like gonna go bury my head in the sand, and Abby called and said, we got a one last night. I was like, what's a one mean? Yeah, and they said, well, usually, you know, that time slot is like a 0.6, 0.7. We got a one, and oh, good. Then the next night it was 1.2. The next night, it's the same episode airing over and over again. And by Friday it was like 1.8.
26: The first week it went on the air, probably the third night, we got phone calls from five or six movie studios saying, you know, let's go right into production and make a movie. We heard from everybody. Retailers wanted to sell the clothes. Winger was going to reunite and go on the road. Warner Brothers wanted to make a live-action Wayne's World type movie. You know, right away it was, can you give me a Beavis and Butthead? So we literally put the brakes on everything for a while.
21: At first I was thinking of just, there are these two guys who are just around each other all the time. They don't have a lot of other friends or any other friends. And so there's these inside jokes that just keep on going to the point where they're just kind of laughing all the time.
1: Okay, Armstrong.
2: Here.
1: Armijo.
2: Present.
1: Baca.
2: Yo.
1: Butt kiss. What's wrong with you two? We've been in school over 7 months now, and every single day when I call Daniel Buttkiss's name, you guys have to laugh. Is it really still that funny? Doesn't it ever get old? Are you going to laugh for the rest of your lives every time someone says the name Buttkiss? That does it. Principal's office now.
17: Here's head writer-producer for Beavis and Butthead, Christopher Brown.
3: They were clearly self-destructive.
4: You've had destructive impulses, right?
5: No.
3: But no matter how miserable their existence were, let's face it, they weren't living a great life. They didn't have a nice home. They didn't have a lot of money.
4: Money. Money. Money.
3: Girls didn't respond to them.
5: Hey, baby.
3: Other kids made fun of them and beat them up like Todd. But they always managed to enjoy themselves. I mean, their laughter came through everything. Even when Todd kicks their and they're going, you know, oh, this sucks, they follow it up with a laugh.
5: Todd's cool.
4: Yeah, I think he likes them.
0: They are trying to figure things out, and they sort of, in their own way, philosophize about things, and which is what's really great to write like that.
5: I bet they put all the stuff that sucks on in the morning just to, like, get us to go to school.
4: Yeah. I think it's working.
21: Usually I would start with the voice and then do the drawing. This one I started with the drawing, and I didn't know what they would sound like. And I just drawn ha-ha-ha on there. I started doing that laugh, and I was kind of, like, going, like, this is reminding me of something. Didn't think about it till probably 2 years into the show that it was, there was a guy at my high school. He was really smart, stoned all the time, but he would just, you'd see him in the hallway, and I would always see him when the hallway was empty, and he'd just start, like, he's one of these guys that he'd start going, hey, Mike. And so when I would do the voice, I would just kind of do the, and I would be doing it sort of to get into character, to get the voice sounding right, and then I'd go, well, that kind of sounds funny that he's just laughing all the time anyway.
16: And you've been listening to the story of Beavis and Butthead, with much of the storytelling coming from their creator, Mike Judge. And he was interested in animation as a kid, we learned, and he'd drawn these two characters in a sketchbook in the first two shorts, so he came up with the names and ideas to those shorts when he was on a walk. Tested in front of focus groups, it tested through the roof. When we come back, more of the story of Beavis and Butthead here on Our American Stories.
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12: 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Coming up on Monday, I'll have the latest in WHBY news. 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
16: And we return to Our American Stories and to Greg Hengler and the story of Beavis and Butthead and its creator, Mike Judge. Here's Judge.
3: The Beavis laugh, there was a guy who was actually in calculus class, and he was a really smart guy. He's now a nuclear engineer. I hope he doesn't figure out who he is that I'm talking about him. But we had a hot teacher, which was unheard of back then. She was a former Dallas Cowboys cheerleader. Anyway, he would get really excited, and he was biting his lip all the time and just kind of going like,
21: like laughing at everything she said. So I started out with that laugh, and then I just kind of made his voice sound like the laugh, just like raspy, you know.
1: That's right, everyone. If we all work together and respect one another's space, we'll get through this crisis with a newfound sense of community.
14: Get out of the street, you long-haired panty waste!
21: Mr. Van Driessen, that was probably my favorite character other than Beavis to do the voice for. When I started doing that voice, I wasn't quite sure where I was getting it from. And then I remembered, I used to be a musician, and I played with Sam Myers. And there's this guy from the Santa Barbara Blues Society there, and he was interviewing Sam. He just had this way of talking. He said, I remember him saying something like,
15: Sam, it must have been really wonderful for you having grown up in the Deep South to be able to travel to Europe and experience some of their culture and share some of your culture as well.
21: I wanted to have this hippie teacher who just believes that teaching can solve any problem. The problem with teenagers, it's all education. So it's always funny for me to see Mr. Van Driessen just try so hard and believe that they can be changed, and that not only do they not learn from his lessons, they usually learn the wrong lesson from what he's saying.
14: Boy, boy, what I wouldn't give for 5 minutes alone with those little bastards that took my mower.
21: Mr. Anderson, there's probably been 5 or 6 people in my life that talked like that. I grew up in Albuquerque, New Mexico, actually, and it always seemed like every middle-aged authority figure had a Texas accent. I had a paper route when I was a kid. My brother and I had one. You'd go collect at the end of the month, door-to-door back then. We went up to the door, and the guy looked at us, you know, and so it was our first month collecting. He says,
14: well, you ain't my paper boy.
21: And my brother said, yeah, well, I know, your paper boy quit, and we're the new paper boys. And
14: well, I know what my paper boy looks like, and you ain't my paper boy.
21: Finally, my brother said, okay, well, if you don't pay, you know, we're going to have to cancel the paper. And he said,
14: oh, I'm going to get the paper when the real paper boy comes.
21: And finally, he swallowed his pride, and he phoned in a subscription. And
14: boy, I tell you what, Dusty, I felt like a one-legged cat trying to bury turds on a frozen pond out there today.
18: Whoa, it's Todd.
19: Hey, I know.
21: Actually, I think Sam and Chris first suggested the idea of a guy who beats the crap out of him, but they think he's really cool. To me, Todd reminds me of this. We had a family down at the end of our block when I was a kid, and the dad was a truck driver, and a couple of the kids had gone to jail, and they were teenagers while we were 10 and 11, and the middle one would just terrorize us. He'd come by on his motorcycle, ride on our lawn, patch the lawn, just scare the shit out of us whenever he could.
20: I would like nothing more than to kill you both with my bare hands.
21: There was a band director in ninth grade. I'm pretty sure he was an alcoholic. And he would just, he smelled like liquor in the morning. And he was just always, he was kind of shaking, always angry, always wound up. There was just this noise coming out of him. He was,
20: what are you doing? Watch your mouth, you little sons of...
21: Trey and Matt, the South Park guys, I remember them saying that Beavis and Butthead to them was like the blues, which was a really high compliment to me, because it's that kind of thing where it's just, it's the same thing over and over again, but it's good.
17: Here's South Park co-creator Trey Parker.
22: I remember right before South Park went on the air, actually, Mike took us out to give us advice because he's just that cool of a guy. And he was sitting there going, well, you know, don't let people take advantage of you because they're dumb.
17: Here's writer Larry Doyle.
23: Mike can make almost anything sound funny. That's a very hard quality to do. I thought that Mike could make even the lamest line sound funny. He could say, Butthead saying, make it snappy. And there's just something about the way he said it. And, it, you know, it helped a little bit that Butthead is a little bit of a lisp.
24: You men want a date.
5: Yeah, we want 2 of them. And make it snappy. Get the kite, Beavis.
23: Cool. When I was doing this profile for Rolling Stone, I remember that Patrick Stewart, Jean-Luc Picard, was a giant fan of the show, and he happily talked to me not only for the article, but I'd say for about a half an hour afterwards about what episodes I had written and what his favorite episodes were.
25: Oh no.
0: We cannot allow ourselves to think that.
17: Here again is Trey Parker.
22: The point of the show, you know, was the great satirical look at sort of where a lot of teenagers in America were at the time. And it really was, I think, a very scathing, very harsh, and almost a very open your eyes, people. And you know, now I know Mike enough to know that there was a lot more behind it, you know. And Mike is a very good guy and a very cool guy. And he actually, you know, was trying to say something, you know, that this is starting to be our youth, and if we're not careful, this is going to be our youth.
2: Yeah, I'm starting to feel it.
5: You know, Beavis, it doesn't get any better than this.
22: Something that's good, it doesn't matter how great. It doesn't matter how slick it is. You don't need Disney. You don't need these sweet graphics. If something's funny and something's good, you can have it look that crappy. And it inspired us in that way just to go, let's just do it ourselves. We'll do it with construction paper if we have to. It really got us into this conversation about satire and how there was no good satire out there. And we wanted to do the same thing Mike did.
21: I always reference TV I grew up on because that's still, I guess it's whatever age you are, you're going to, you know, the thing that really cements itself in your head is the first stuff you liked on television. And I loved the Beverly Hillbillies, Leave It to Beaver, Andy Griffith Show.
23: There's actually a line you could draw between Beavis and Butthead and Andy Griffith in terms of the style of the way the comedy worked. Even though the topics were very different, the character comedy was very much the same.
2: Well, hey there, Master Cleaver. Aren't you supposed to be in school?
4: Well, I guess so, but all I know is I'm supposed to come in here and buy some cigarettes.
2: Hey, you wouldn't be buying these for Eddie now, would you?
4: Gee, how'd you know?
23: You know, if you look at it from a comedy math point of view, it's really very old-fashioned kind of humor, even though at the time it was upsetting people with the topics that it was. I mean, they were just dumb guys. And that's there's a real long tradition of dumb guy comedies.
6: You guys aren't drunk. You're just stupid.
17: Here's former president of Viacom, Van Tossler.
7: I think it's really about being true to what, you know, teen boys do and the prism through which they see life, and particularly innocent ones like those two. I mean, they are really based, and whatever they feel comes out of their mouths. And I sort of was that when I was a teenager, I'm sad to say, but everyone knows Beavis and Butthead. You could relate to it, animated or real. They were part of your life at some point.
21: To me, Beavis and Butthead, when it's good, has that thing. It's a ridiculous premise. Three Stooges, it's the same thing over and over again, but I can keep watching it. Cheech and Chong, I don't, you know, you just kind of want to be there with those guys, and I kind of hoped that Beavis and Butthead would be in that category.
2: I'm just glad it's finally over. You know what I'm saying?
5: Yeah, really. At least now we can get on with our lives.
16: And a terrific job on the production, editing, and storytelling by our own Greg Hengler. And my goodness, you heard from Mike Judge, from all kinds of folks, the creators of South Park, studio executives, about the remarkable story of this show. And let's remember, this did not market test well with women. Even though women know well teenage boys, to this day, my wife doesn't laugh at the Three Stooges. And I do. And they've been with me, well, through all my life, just as the South Park guy said about Beavis and Butthead. It's like the blues. It's the same thing over and over again. But it's good. And what Judge said, you just want to be there with those guys. Again, the same thing over and over again. But there's just something about them. They're companions through your life. And laughing through your life with your companions. That's the thing. There's also that great point they made about not needing Disney quality animation. And this is true. If the story's great and the characters are great, the rest of that stuff can actually get in the way. The story of Beavis and Butthead, the characters, Mr. Van Driessen and Mr. Anderson, so brilliantly caricatured, but characters that seem to spring up in our own lives. The story of Beavis and Butthead here on Our American Stories.

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13: The lifting of the naval blockade and withdrawing American forces from around Iran. ABC's Jonathan Carl.
14: President Trump just a few days ago saying it was all but done. You know, within 24 hours, he said, we're going to have the strait fully reopened. Well, the very latest that we are hearing from the Iranians overnight is they will never reopen the strait. This was the language used on state television. We will never reopen the strait unless the United States, quote, corrects its behavior.
13: More calls for Ohio Republican Congressman Max Miller to drop out of his re-election race. He denies allegations of abuse. Moderate Democrats announcing a major ad campaign targeting the Democratic Socialists of America. Progressive Democrats responding, including New York Congresswoman Alexandria Ocasio-Cortez on ABC's This Week.
15: We believe in in respecting the outcomes of elections and governing democratically.
13: AOC seen as a leading Democrat in the party, say party officials. 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
13: Wildfires continue to burn across the Pacific Northwest, with the U.S. and Canada warning people to be evacuation ready. Thousands evacuated in British Columbia this weekend. ABC News forecaster Leslie Lopez.
21: That fire weather threat is moving into Oregon, Washington, Idaho, getting into Wyoming, but also now parts of Texas and Oklahoma. That is heat that is moving in, really producing a lot of dry weather and some wind. And heat over into Denver could mean record-breaking temperatures on Tuesday. 98 degrees expected there. The desert southwest doesn't improve much this week.
13: This heat problem was not from spiciness, says ABC's Mike Dubusky.
22: The Colorado Springs Fire Department says more than 70 people had to be treated for heat-related illnesses at a tacos and tequilas festival. Seven people even had to be hospitalized after experiencing symptoms of dehydration and intoxication. Colorado Springs has been under a heat advisory recently, with temperatures creeping into the 90s in recent days.
13: February 3, 1959, known as the day the music died because of the plane crash near Clear Lake, Iowa, that killed music legends Buddy Holly, Ritchie Valens, and the big bopper, J.P. Richardson. Three bronze statues to honor them have been unveiled where they last performed that night, Surf Ballroom. On hand, Valens' younger sister, Connie.
23: You know, my family is thrilled, I'm thrilled, and having Ritchie in physical form along with Buddy and Bopper is unspeakable joy.
13: Chuck Sievertson, ABC News.
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29: Mainly cloudy and foggy tonight with lows around 63. Southwesterly winds around 5 miles per hour. A blend of clouds and sun with fog in spots early tomorrow. High temperatures reach up to 82. Lows around 63 tomorrow night, partly cloudy. I'm meteorologist Paul Frombly with your weatherology forecast on WHBY. Currently, it's 75 degrees.
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0: Welcome to Intelligent Medicine, America's foremost program on health, medicine, and nutrition, featuring the latest on both conventional and alternative therapies. 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
1: Welcome back to another hour of the weekend edition of Intelligent Medicine. 877-726-8255 is our number. And that's the way you get questions to us. You can call us 24-7, 365, not just during this program, but anytime, because the answer box is ready to take your question. You can record it, and we're going to air it on a future edition of Intelligent Medicine and answer your questions. We got some interesting questions teed up for you today, but before we get to questions, let's talk a little bit about supplements and cancer. We often talk about vitamin D, and I consider vitamin D, you know, along with fish oil perhaps, as kind of the Swiss Army knife of nutrition. It's got so many benefits, and we like to call our shots honestly here on Intelligent Medicine. So we don't just talk about positive studies. We also talk about ways where sometimes supplements fall short in terms of delivering promised benefits. So here I'm going to talk about a study that shows that high-dose vitamin D doesn't help patients with metastatic colon cancer survive longer. Okay? And it's an interesting study, but it does not negate the potential benefits of vitamin D3 for cancer. So follow this closely. They've done some preliminary studies that showed that giving high-dose vitamin D to patients with metastatic colon cancer — this is colon cancer that's spread throughout the body — it is unresectable. In other words, there's no point in cutting out the colon cancer, because if it's in your lungs or if it's, you know, elsewhere in your body, you know, it, just taking it out of one place isn't going to cure it. So it has to be treated with chemo and immunotherapy. And even then, the likelihood of survival is improving, but still not that great. Still not that great. So they wanted to study whether giving high-dose vitamins D to patients in that predicament could prolong disease-free survival. And this is based on a previous study. They did a previous study and suggested, yes, there was a hint that, yeah, it might have prolonged disease-free survival. But it was a small study, and they said, well, you know, that study wasn't good enough. It wasn't statistically significant. So let's try and replicate that, but with more people and with more potentially statistical significance. You need, you know, small study, like a couple dozen people. Okay, there's a benefit, but that doesn't prove anything. So they did a larger study, 455 patients with previously untreated, unresectable, in other words, beyond the point where you could cut the cancer out, metastatic colorectal cancer that spread. Average age 59, roughly 50-50, male-female. And they either gave them 400 international units of vitamin D, which is kind of a standard dose, and you might find that in a multivitamin, or a loading dose of 8,000 of vitamin D3, followed by 4,000 international units. I might add that, you know, a little bit of criticism of the study is they think that's astronomically high. That's not really astronomically high. So I wonder if they had more aggressively treated patients with vitamin D3. But they probably had trouble getting through the safety committee on that, because at higher doses, some people run into trouble with high-dose vitamin D. But this is as high as they safely allowed them to go. And what they found was that there was no significant difference. High-dose vitamin D3 added to standard chemotherapy did not significantly improve outcomes compared with standard dose vitamin D3 for patients with metastatic colorectal cancer. Okay, so they basically put a kibosh on high-dose vitamin D. But, and this is a big but, there is a lot of evidence that vitamin D3 can reduce your likelihood of developing advanced cancer. Remember, this is a study that is looking at the barn door after the horse gets out. These patients probably had never taken vitamin D before. They got metastatic colon cancer, and then they were given high dose, and maybe that's too late. Maybe that's too late. But it's clear that there is a benefit of vitamin D supplementation on reducing the likelihood of developing an advanced cancer. And this is overall, when it comes to cancer, vitamin D may decrease tumor invasiveness and propensity to metastasize, leading to reduced cancer mortality. And they have found that higher levels of vitamin D at diagnosis have been linked to longer survival in cancer patients. And they've actually, there's a big trial called the VITAL trial. They found that in the vitamin D arm, the incidence of cancer was comparable. It didn't prevent them from getting cancer, according to the study. Maybe a little bit, but not to statistical significance. But for cancer death, there was a significant difference, suggesting a potential role of vitamin D in reducing metastatic or lethal cancers. And this was for all cancers that they studied, and they thought, well, you know, maybe it's because vitamin D seems to be particularly effective for prostate cancer. There was definitely a protective effect. But they say our findings are not due to one particular cancer, because a broad mix of cancers contributed. Reducing prostate cancer from the analysis did not cancel the observed effect of vitamin D supplementation on advanced cancer. But here's the interesting part. Here's the interesting part, is that vitamin D appeared to be particularly effective for non-obese individuals who got cancer. When it came to individuals with obesity, there was less of a protective benefit. So don't abandon your vitamin D when it comes to cancer, because indeed there are clear-cut advantages. All right. While we're on the subject of cancer, here's one that I would recommend, but for general immune support. What if one supplement could make your entire immune system smarter? Well, not stronger in an aggressive way where your immune system attacks your body as in an autoimmune disease, but more precise and balanced. And that's what BWH85 beta-glucan from BWH Labs does. It's my new favorite immune system support supplement. It helps your immune system recognize threats and respond effectively and protects you the way nature intended. BWH Labs has spent over 25 years perfecting the purest, most biologically active beta-glucan on the market. It's an 85% pure formula that's been tested against 200 competitors and named the most effective immune modulator in peer-reviewed research, with more than 20,000 published studies behind this ingredient. A really robust science. The science clearly speaks for itself. Just one ingredient, one focus, unmatched results. Doctors and integrative health practitioners have embraced BWH.

/BWH, because a smarter immune system starts with one smart choice, which is BWH85, beta-glucan. All right, and now this item, and this is about intravenous vitamin C. And vitamin C, intravenous vitamin C is something that I've used a lot for patients with immune problems, but also for patients with cancer. You started using it 30, 40 years ago and continued using it throughout my medical practice. There's an article in MedPage, which is a pretty conservative publication, that details the story of a biochemist suffering from myelodysplastic syndrome, which is a condition that affects the bone marrow. You may have reduced red blood cell, white blood cell counts, even reduced platelet counts, and maybe a precursor to cancer. Intravenous vitamin C is something that he was skeptical about, but then he began to add 75 grams of intravenous vitamin C, alternating with his conventional treatment, which is a standard treatment for myelodysplastic syndrome. And he reports feeling well with near normal counts, and his oncologist is excited and is now recruiting for a myelodysplastic syndrome trial involving intravenous vitamin C. And there's actually some pretty good substantiation for intravenous vitamin C in cancer. I mean, it was thought to be kind of like quack therapy. And no, it's not a standalone therapy. It's not a panacea to banish cancer. But as an adjunct to cancer therapy, I found it helped prolong patients' lives, make them feel better, and in some cases produce remarkable remissions. Well, this one is a randomized trial of intravenous vitamin C along with paclitaxel, that's Taxol, and gemcitabine for metastatic pancreatic cancer, with dismal prognosis with that condition. And what they found was that, indeed, there was improved survival. The disease-free survival increased to 16 months compared to 8 months with the chemotherapy alone when intravenous vitamin C was added. So infusions of 75 grams three times weekly in patients with metastatic pancreatic cancer prolonged overall and progression-free survival without a detriment to quality of life or added toxicity. In this study that came out of the University of Iowa, not an overseas study, not something done in, some funky country, but done here in the United States where they're now exploring the use of IV vitamin C. Remember, as an adjunct to conventional treatment, not as a standalone treatment, but something that helps drive the benefits of conventional treatment. So really is the thing. 877-726-8255, our number, and this is Intelligent Medicine.

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5: 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Coming up on Monday, I'll have the latest in WHBY news. First Alert meteorologist David Ernst will have the work week forecast. 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
9: 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Nina Menasha Fire Rescue Chief Travis Tesh says his department got help from everywhere.
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12: 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The article's about anabolic resistance. So what's that about? Okay, so as one ages, the potential for exercise to increase your muscles decreases. And so, in other words, the amount of requisite effort to keep you strong increases, and the results of your workouts decrease because of what's called anabolic resistance. And what can increase anabolic resistance is simply insulin resistance, if you're overweight, if you're sedentary, if you have high blood sugars and excessive body fat, automatically you're going to have some anabolic resistance. But there are ways to overcome it. And among the best ways to overcome it are via exercise, but in particular resistance exercise. You know, use it or lose it. And it's been demonstrated that resistance exercise, although the results are not going to be as exciting as for a 20-year-old in a 70-year-old, that resistance exercise will decrease your anabolic resistance and make it more likely that you'll fend off lean body mass loss or sarcopenia. And so that, I think, is a given, not controversial. What is also helpful is additional protein. But protein alone, you know, if you're sedentary, it won't do much. But if you couple protein with resistance exercise, it can help you fight anabolic resistance. Another thing that can help you fight anabolic resistance is creatine, something that I take. And if you take 5 or 10 grams of the powder every day, mix it in your smoothie or sprinkle it on your dessert, it's going to help reduce anabolic resistance. So that can be helpful. It helps with the manufacture of ATP in your muscles, and hence it helps the energy economy of your muscles and can be helpful. But other things too, perhaps things that help the mitochondria, urolithin A, nicotinamide riboside, NT factor, among the things that can help muscle metabolism. And then, of course, there's androgens. If you take a little bit of DHEA, as a woman, you might take 5 or 10 or even 20. As a man, you might take 25 or 50. DHEA is an anabolic steroid. It's available over the counter and easily accessible. It can help fend off anabolic resistance. And this would be via prescription, not over the counter, but as a man with low T, you can get some testosterone. As a woman who's getting hormone replacement therapy instead of just estrogen and progesterone, add a little bit of testosterone and or DHEA to your bioidentical hormone replacement therapy program. So there you have it. 877-726-8255 is our number. I'm Dr. Ronald Hoffman. This is Intelligent Medicine.

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8: 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Coming up on Monday, I'll have the latest in WHBY news. 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
13: Mainly cloudy and foggy tonight with lows around 63. Southwesterly winds around 5 miles per hour. A blend of clouds and sun with fog in spots early tomorrow. High temperatures reach up to 82. Lows around 63 tomorrow night, partly cloudy. I'm meteorologist Paul Frobley with your weatherology forecast on WHBY. Currently, it's 75 degrees.
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16: Welcome back from Television Medicine. Dr. Ronald Hoffman here. Jot this number down, 877-726-8255, because anytime you have a question for me, you can call that number anytime during the week, 24-7, 365, and you can record your question. So this headline grabbed me as a doctor. Unlicensed doctor arrested after New York City woman dies following anti-aging serum injection at Holistic Wellness Center. And, boy, this is really a black eye for what you might call holistic medicine or integrative medicine or anti-aging medicine. And so I delved into the story. What's up with this story? It turns out that a 27-year-old woman died after being injected with an anti-aging serum at a holistic wellness center in the Bronx. And cops arrived and promptly arrested the unlicensed doctor. The patient, Elizabeth Barron, fell unconscious around noon Sunday after the accused quack, Luis Rojas Cabrera, performed the procedure inside the Bereshit Lifestyle Center. And that's a Hebrew word, Bereshit. The first word in the Bible is Bereshit, in the beginning. So it has it's kind of a very powerful term, like a beginning, a new life. The first Hebrew word in the Torah in Genesis is Bereshit. So, this guy's name is Luis Rojas Cabrera. I'm not sure if he's Jewish, but when he was arrested, he was wearing a yarmulke. This is located at 232nd Street in Riverdale, according to cops and law enforcement sources. So what in the heck were they injecting into this poor lady that caused her to die? It turns out it was an injection of NAD. Now, NAD is an energy compound that can be taken in oral form as oral NAD or nicotinamide riboside or NMN, nicotinamide mononucleotide. Various weight delivery systems orally. And the question is it bioavailable? So some people are choosing to get it administered via IV, which was thought to bypass digestion, and it really supercharges the cells, and it's anti-aging and rejuvenative. I have to say, I haven't really administered it, and I really don't have that much buy-in for intravenous NAD. I mean, in theory, yeah, it's going to be something that's going to rev up your cells, but is it a practical way of doing it? I think there are other ways of doing it on a daily basis, more safely, more economically, less muss, less fuss, taking oral supplements like NT-Factor or Urolithin A, the MitoPure product that we talk about here in Intelligent Medicine, or even I take nicotinamide riboside orally. Where there's some question as, how bioavailable is it when it's not given intravenously? Anyway, administering NAD through an IV, which is common, that's kind of one of the rides and attractions at many anti-aging facilities and spas and integrative doctor's offices. They have patients getting these NAD drips. But it must be administered by a medical professional, according to the arrest account. Mr. Rojas Cabrera had no authority to administer the trendy anti-aging treatment since he isn't licensed to practice medicine in the state. Well, he's considered a sketchy doc. He also has a problematic history. He was arrested at Newark Airport while returning from the Dominican Republic with what seemed to be a weapon in his bag. And he also was arrested for attempting to smuggle in 200 vials of prescription medications, over 30 tablets and 10 syringes of lidocaine, which he had no business carrying with him on the plane. But somehow he got off, was working at the Riverdale Wellness Center, And ultimately, this poor young woman, 27 years old, died. And so what's the story, you know, with NAD? What's the problem here? Was it the way it was administered? Was it contaminated? We don't exactly know. But experienced practitioners know that if you administer NAD too fast, and I've actually talked to some patients who reported this, they say that they may experience chest tightness, rapid heart rate, nausea, body flushing, headaches. So it has to be, you have to start at a low dose and build up slowly and don't administer it too fast. You know, there's like a slow drip versus what's called a push, which is like really rapid acting, you know, just ram it in there. And that may have been too much for this poor young lady to tolerate. You got to be careful because if you get the stuff from a sketchy source, it might be contaminated. There might be other harmful ingredients in it. Who knows, maybe he combined it with, I don't know, some kind of speed or some kind of drug to augment its effects. And so, anyway, this guy is in big hot water after the death of this poor young woman following administration of intravenous NAD, likely in an improper fashion. Folks, as you may know, I'm really excited about my long career in medicine, and one of the real privileges of practicing medicine over many years is that you get to watch science evolve, and you know, so many controversies have come and gone, and new discoveries keep adding pieces to the puzzle, but every once in a while, they change how you think about the puzzle itself. For years, we thought that the mitochondria were merely like batteries, just power plants of our cells, but today we know they do much more. They regulate oxidative balance and immune function and cellular repair. And one key indicator of mitochondrial health is something called mitochondrial membrane potential. It's the electrical energy stored across the mitochondrial membrane. For over two decades, independent researchers in the U.S., Uruguay, and Australia have observed the same pattern: improved membrane potential, reduced oxidative damage, and in human studies, better energy, clarity, and quality of life. Healthy aging doesn't begin with making mitochondria work harder. It begins with preserving the membranes that allow them to create mitochondrial membrane potential, which lets them work properly. And that's exactly what NT Factor Lipids was developed to do. 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All right. When it comes to GLP-1 drugs, they are ubiquitous now, and they started with single action drugs, and now they've got the dual action drugs, and soon they will have triple action drugs, and the results really can be spectacular in terms of weight loss. You can lose 20% of your body weight in just a few months, but there may be a problem, especially for senior adults taking GLP-1 drugs. Now the statistics show that this is certainly a target audience for GLP-1 drugs because a high percentage of individuals over 60 are obese. More than 41% of U.S. adults age 60 and older are obese, according to the CDC. The new wrinkle on this is that as of July 1st of this year, 2026, GLP-1 drugs for obesity became available to eligible Medicare Part D beneficiaries for a monthly copay of a mere $50. So that means that approximately 3 to 4 million older adults may qualify. But there is a potential downside, which is that some of these adults, if the drugs, they may be a victim of their own success. The drugs may so severely curtail appetite that they don't take in enough food. They can become malnourished. They can even become dehydrated. Sometimes these drugs can cause diarrhea. And because of the rapid weight loss, there can be severe loss of muscle mass and declines in strength and muscle reserve and ultimately frailty. And so they did a study, and what they found is that mostly older adults tolerated these drugs and they lost weight and they got healthier. But they did find that malnutrition occurred in 1.6% of these older adults, dehydration in 3%, and loss of appetite in 5%. Well, that's what it's supposed to do. It's supposed to cause loss of appetite. If you lose your appetite altogether, you're going to become malnourished. And what they found was that Mounjaro users who developed malnutrition, get this, had a roughly 25-fold higher risk of related deaths during 18 months of follow-up. Wow. In patients who developed dehydration, the risk of death was six-fold higher among Mounjaro users. And muscle wasting increased the risk of death roughly 12 times in Mounjaro users. Now, what's interesting is they compare that to people who got bariatric surgery. And that bariatric surgery is pretty rough. And there's a lot of side effects to bariatric surgery. But when it comes to these types of problems, the Mounjaro users fared worse. The frail ones, shall we say, the at-risk ones, fared worse than the ones who'd undergone bariatric surgery. So, you know, these individuals became victims of their own success. They lost too much weight. They lost too much muscle. They completely shut down their appetites. And that is not good. So something to watch out for is more older adults, especially with this Medicare, in effect, subsidy for the use of GLP-1 drugs. Yeah, we're going to help a lot of people who are overweight and, you know, have metabolic syndrome, diabetes, high risk for cardiovascular disease. Yes. But on the other hand, we have to watch out for those who might be at risk of becoming frail due to the overly dramatic effects of appetite-suppressing and weight-loss-inducing medication. 877-726-8255, our number. We'll be right back with more of today's Intelligent Medicine.

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11: Back to Intelligent Medicine, Dr. Ronald Hoffman here. I got to commend our audience because a lot of you are taking advantage of the opportunity to call in with really great questions, great conversation starters. 877-726-8255 gets you in, and here's one of those calls.
12: I'm a 59-year-old female with osteoporosis, very active. I've done triathlons for 15 years, and I was osteopenic prior to menopause. However, once I hit menopause, significant decline in my bone density, and I'm now osteoporotic, but I just started estrogen replacement therapy, and I'm putting all my hopes that this will help. I've also started an aggressive resistance training program. I've always been the cardio queen, but I've never done weights, but I've been doing weights for 2 years now, and I'm very hopeful that I will see an improvement in November when I get a DEXA scan.
11: All right. You know, this call illustrates several important points. Here we have a very athletic female who, in spite of her athletic efforts, and she's I've done triathletes. In fact, I'm wearing a triathlon T-shirt as I record this podcast. And so, I'm very familiar with what it takes to train for a triathlon. And basically, it's a matter of running a lot and cycling a lot and swimming a lot, all of which are great for your heart and your circulation, but they don't do a lot for your bones. And especially swimming, which is a non-weight-bearing exercise. And yeah, there's some weight-bearing in running, but there's a lot of pounding. And in particular, women because of the demands of the triathlon, they try to eat sometimes a little bit of a skimpier diet. And so they're literally running on fumes. They may develop something called fat female athletic triad. This may compromise their hormone production. They may actually stop menstruating completely. I'm not accusing you of that, but this is a phenomenon among long-distance athletes, ultra-marathoners and so on, and triathletes. The net result is that they become osteoporotic. While they have great hearts, they don't have great bones. So menopause adds to that. And so now the question becomes, well, can estrogen replacement help to curb or reverse the osteoporosis? And the answer is, it depends. It depends on how advanced it is to begin with. And it depends on how early you start it. And if you start it right at the time of menopause, there are distinct advantages to hormone replacement therapy in terms of slowing the progression of osteoporosis. Perhaps not reversing it, but certainly slowing the progression of osteoporosis. It doesn't necessarily build bone, but it will certainly slow the progression because, as you noted, it got worse after you went through menopause and your hormones quit. So, you switch the style of your exercise, which I highly commend because resistance training actually puts more stress on the osteoblasts, the things that build bone, and stimulates the osteoblasts to lay down more bone matrix and deposit more minerals in your bones. And so that's all to the good. I think it's reasonable for you to conduct a trial of this while monitoring your body's response. Get a repeat DEXA scan within a year or two to see if the net result is that, at the very least, you're slowing the progression of the osteoporosis and perhaps even, hopefully building some bone, although it's more likely that it's just going to slow the decline. But be careful because, I recently met with a friend and a colleague who's very holistically oriented and had some early signs of osteopenia and osteoporosis, and you really wanted to go a natural route, and lately has experienced some vertebral fractures, because perhaps she was a little bit too committed to a holistic course of action to slow the progression of bone loss, and ultimately now she's hamstrung with vertebral fractures. So not a big fan of the drugs for women who merely have osteopenia. I think that that's overkill. But once you cross a certain critical threshold, you know, got to know when to hold and when to fold when it comes to acceding to prescription medication. So maybe that's in the cards for you. We'll see how it works. The natural supplements that work, vitamin K, vitamin D, olive leaf extract, all those I think can make a difference. Strontium 2 I think has a bone strengthening effect, but beware because it might distort the results of your DEXA, giving you a little bit of a exaggerated sense of the improvement that you might have, but the protective effects of strontium are real. And see what happens. And circle back with us when you get the results, because I'd like to hear how it all works out for you. But you're on the right track. All right, this item. 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A Cleveland Clinic technician will place the package into a secure drop box, and the pod containing the package descends to the ground, and then ultimately the patients in the remote areas can receive their meds. 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I'm Dr. Ronald Hoffman.

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6: From ABC News, I'm Chuck Severson. With oil and gasoline prices able to rise when there's more trouble around Iran, Iran-backed Houthi rebels claiming responsibility for a deadly attack on a Saudi Arabian oil facility in a Yemeni Red Sea port, killing at least 7 people. Iran demanding the lifting of the naval blockade and withdrawing American forces from around Iran. Iran claims no negotiations with the U.S. are going on. President Trump tells Axios talks are low-key. Former New Jersey governor and fellow Republican Chris Christie on ABC's This Week.
7: Donald Trump is about to become what he never, ever wanted to be, Jimmy Carter. He is being held hostage by Iran.
6: Mark Esper served as defense secretary during the first Trump administration.
8: This is having global impacts, so we should multilateralize it, get our Asian allies on board, our European allies, others around the world, and really put economic pressure on this country and slowly strangle it until they come back to the negotiation table in a serious way.
6: Over 180,000 U.S. citizens are facing rotating water shutoffs and rationing in Puerto Rico. There's a severe drought and no significant rain in the forecast. More calls for Ohio Republican Congressman Max Miller to drop out of his reelection race. He denies allegations of abuse. Moderate Democrats announcing a major ad campaign targeting the Democratic Socialists of America. More primaries are coming Tuesday. ABC News national correspondent Stephen Portnoy in Washington.
9: Democrats aiming to unite ahead of November as the GOP seeks to paint them as extremists. After a string of key victories by progressives, more primaries on Tuesday will put the party's future to the test. Republicans are hopeful they can flip a Senate seat in Michigan. Last week, progressive Democrat Abdul El-Sayed defeated a moderate candidate who had been backed by the party's establishment.
6: Remains of the two pilots killed in the Friday crash of a firefighting helicopter in Utah have been recovered. You're listening to ABC News.
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6: Food recall. Some meat and poultry products are being pulled because they've been exposed to jalapenos that may be linked to a salmonella outbreak. ABC's Melissa Don.
15: The Food Safety and Inspection Service now saying several meat and poultry products contain peppers that may be linked to the growing outbreak in more than two dozen states. The products include burritos, enchiladas, wraps, and salads sold at major grocery chains like Kroger, Walmart, HEB, and Albertsons.
6: This flap about alleged misuse of Flox in Georgia. From ABC's Olivia Rubin.
16: Six former Savannah Police Department employees, including four officers, are now under criminal investigation after being fired for allegedly misusing surveillance cameras made by the company Flock. The employees allegedly using the system to make personal searches involving family and acquaintances. The high-tech AI-powered cameras read license plates and store that data for police departments to use. Over 120,000 deployed nationwide to help fight crime. They're on streetlights, bridges, and highways.
6: Don Nelson, the second winningest coach in NBA history, who won five championships as a player with the Boston Celtics, has died, says his family. He was 86. Nelson served as coach and general manager at three teams, Milwaukee, Dallas, and Golden State. Chuck Sievertson, ABC News.
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23: Mainly cloudy skies with fog tonight with lows around 63. Southwesterly winds around 5 miles per hour. High temperatures reach up to 82 and foggy early tomorrow. Sunshine mixed with clouds at times. Tomorrow night, lows level off around 63. I'm meteorologist Paul Frobley with your weatherology forecast on WHBY. Right now, it's 73 degrees.
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3: Our guest this week on Veterans Chronicles is World War II veteran and retired U.S. Army Colonel Frank Cohn. In all, he spent 35 years in uniform in service to our country, all after being forced to escape Germany as a child following the rise of Adolf Hitler. And Mr. Cohn, it's an honor to have you with us, sir. Thanks for your time.
4: Well, thank you.
3: Your story begins a little bit differently than most World War II veterans because you were actually born in Germany. So describe what you remember of your family life there and what it was like then after Hitler came to power.
4: Well, I was born in 1925, and at that time Germany was still a democracy. But in 1933, Hitler came to power, and that had an immediate impact on our family. My father had a sporting goods store, and when Hitler came to power, it was immediately picketed by stormtroopers who indicated to people that they shouldn't buy from Jews. And my father saw the light right away and sold the business. And after that, it was rather difficult for him to sustain himself economically. And things were getting more and more difficult for the Jews in Germany. One could impact that even as a child, you could see it, where you were not allowed to go into certain restaurants because they didn't desire to have Jews as customers. You were restricted in doing various things in the arts and such. And in the school, as a matter of fact, one of my teachers, who I really loved in the second grade, when he came back in the third grade, he was wearing a Hitler uniform. And all the kids in the class started to wear Hitler Youth paraphernalia. And it was obvious that I was no longer desired in that class, and my parents took me out and put me into a private school. Things went sour after that economically, and my father, at my 13th birthday, right after that, went to the States to see if he could find some relatives who could give him an affidavit so we could emigrate to the United States. He found his relatives, but there was, of course, the economic problems in the United States, the Depression, where they could not offer an affidavit which gave a guarantee that the person or persons would not become a burden to the state. They were economically not able to do that. So he stayed longer in order to see if he could find someone else who would give it to him. And during that interim, the Gestapo came to our house and was looking for him, and he would have been arrested. My mother told him to stay in the States if he could. And after another couple of weeks or so, we had there was a British, so-called British lady placed into our apartment who obviously was supposed to monitor what we were doing. And she, my mother indicated to me and asked me, do you think we should leave? And without hesitation, even though I had just gotten a new bicycle, a BMW bicycle.
3: Nice.
4: I had a good position on the soccer team with my friends, and I had a lot of friends. Without hesitation, I said, let's go. And she was able to secure a visitor's visa, and with that, even placed me on the visa, and we, one fine morning, just took off with a suitcase each, 10 marks each, that's all we were allowed to take out. Got on a train, first to Berlin to say goodbye to her family, my grandfather, my aunt, and such. We got on a train to Holland, and on the boat, Holland America Line to Stottendam. We ended up in New York with our visitor's visa on October 30th, 1938. On November 9th, 1938 was Kristallnacht, and President Roosevelt issued an executive order that indicated anyone in country in the United States could stay there and would not be forced to return to Germany. And that's how we were saved.
3: Let me go back to that third grade classroom just for a moment. Did it surprise you how quickly and easily people took up the ideas and the paraphernalia of the Third Reich, or do you think they were just scared to defy it?
4: Well, it, I guess as a kid, you take things as they come. You don't think much about it. But it was obvious that things changed the minute Hitler took power. The friends I had who were German immediately left. We were no longer friendly. That was it. It was an immediate cutoff of the friendship. And then in the school, it became difficult for me because all the other kids were singing Hitler songs. And when they sang those, they had to stand up. And because I wasn't allowed to sing it, I had to sit down. And the kid that's sitting down when everybody else is sitting, standing up, is going to be picked on, and I was picked on. It was lucky I was a pretty fast runner, and I was able to escape all of the time. They never did catch me.
3: Fantastic.
4: They weren't my schoolmates didn't really harass me personally, but the word went out, and other kids knew I was Jewish, and they're the ones who chased me. But I was always able to get home before they caught me.
3: No wonder you're such
4: but
3: a good son.
4: I had to get out of there.
3: Wow. So you found residence in the United States, and where did your family settle after that?
4: Well, we stayed in New York, and I went to school in New York on junior high school, seventh grade, and then on to Stuyvesant High School. And I took one summer term of college when the draft caught me. I was 18 in August of 1943 and drafted in September 1943. And I was an enemy alien at that point. So I stayed in the reception center at Fort Dix for about 2 months while the FBI investigated me. And obviously I got a green light and I went on.
3: So were you initially frustrated that your college education got interrupted? Or

0: took anyone who had gone to college. They were going to give you basic training and then send you back to college to get a degree. It was rather ridiculous because the degree wouldn't have been until about 1946, and the war would have been well over. So when I finished basic training, somebody's light went on in their brain, and they changed the whole thing, and all of us destined to college went to the 87th Infantry Division because they needed infantry replacements. They knew that the invasion was coming, and they knew they're going to need infantry. And so I went to that. I was hurt in a demonstration problem. We were training against gas attack because in World War I, the Germans used gas. And somebody wanted to make it realistic and drew a grenade, was supposed to be smoke. It ended up being white phosphorus. And luckily, I had a gas mask on. My pack caught fire, and I took off, and I was the first one in the dispensary. When they figured out it was white phosphorus, they got my hands, which were sprayed by the white phosphorus, into a bucket of water, and they applied wet compresses around my ears, which were exposed outside of the gas mask. And I was in the hospital for about a month or two. And when I came back, they had progressed to about 25 miles with full field pack of walking. And after 15 miles, I wasn't in shape. They had to take me back with a Jeep. So somehow they decided that I was best a infantry replacement rather than staying in the division. And off I went into England and then France and then Belgium. And that's when they found out I spoke German. They took me back to Le Vesinet for a two-week course. This was a abbreviated course teaching what others had been taught in 6 months at Fort Ritchie, Maryland. And after that, as a matter of fact, I didn't even stay for the whole 2 weeks. After 1 week, they needed me so badly, and I was a full-fledged intelligence agent after 1 week of training.
1: Outstanding. You're clearly a quick learner. Before that, as an infantry replacement, had you seen any combat before?
0: No, they had brought me all the way up to Malmedy, pretty soon to be very famous in the Battle of the Bulge. And we were in foxholes, but there was no contact. And they took me out of there and sent me back to Paris.
1: We'll talk about that a little bit more in just a moment. Mr. Cohn, let's pause right there. We're speaking with retired U.S. Army Colonel Frank Cohn. He's a World War II veteran and actually 35 years in service to our country in the U.S. Army. We'll talk about more of his time in uniform in World War II, what it was like to go back to Germany. I'm Greg Corumbus. 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
1: Welcome back to Veterans Chronicles on the Radio America Network. I'm Greg Corumbus, honored to be joined in studio today by Frank Cohn. So when we left off, you had blitzed through the intelligence training in just a week, and we're ready to be deployed. This is right around the time of the Bulge, late 1944, early 1945. Describe your experience there.
2: Well, I was in they called it Interrogator Prisoner of War Team Number 66 under a unit called T-Force, that's Task Force, immediately under General Bradley, 12th Army Group Headquarters. And our mission was to go into the big cities as they were captured, and we would have dossiers on intelligence and building targets. Building targets were anything that was of vital interest to the U.S. forces and the occupation force. And personality targets were people under the automatic arrest policy destined to be tried for war crimes. We arrived in Belgium around the 10th of December 1944. The Battle of the Bulge started just about a week later. The first night was really a scary situation. Nobody knew what was going on. I was told to take my M1 rifle, go on an access road to our headquarters and make sure that no Germans would come in. This is in the dark, no communication, just a flashlight and a rifle, and no instructions except don't let Germans get in. So I'm standing there, and I'm challenging vehicles, and the drivers say, well, what the heck are you doing? If we were Germans, you'd be dead. You got to get back in the bushes. So I went in the bushes, and, of course, I yelled for people to stop, and then they didn't hear me, or they didn't want to hear me. So I was useless there. I didn't know what to do. And all the rumors that were spreading around, the Germans all around, there was firing all over the place. You didn't know what was coming off. And thank goodness around midnight they came and got me back, and we had a convoy move towards Antwerp. We never got to Antwerp. We were going in the direction of Liège, and we stopped in Namur. And in Namur, we got a mission. There had been German soldiers who had penetrated our lines in American uniforms, four to a jeep, and we were to patrol and see if we could intercept them. We really didn't intercept anybody, except we were at a roadblock where the infantry had intercepted one and had taken a bazooka and killed all four of them and disabled the jeep they were going in. And we searched the bodies of these people, and all we found was American dog tags, which we confiscated because that indicated these were either POWs or they were killed. The big problem at the time wasn't so much the enemy as it was the weather. It was cold. It was just miserable. It was either raining or sleeting or snowing, and the wind was howling. In the jeep, our windshield had to be down because you can't fire through a windshield. I was, as a PFC, I was in the back seat, and I could get behind the captain, and he got the brunt of the blast of the wind because I never told him that he was shielding me. But even with that shielding, it still was pretty miserable. And once your feet got wet, they were going to be wet for the entire period.
1: What kind of layers did you have? I've heard some people say that they basically just had the shirt on their back and not even socks sometimes.
2: No, we did have socks, and we had boots, and we had clothing. The clothing was okay. It got soaking wet, and you still got cold. You couldn't really complain because some people had it much worse. We were able to go back to Namur into a building and sleep in a relatively warm place while many of the others were in the foxholes and couldn't get out of that. In Belgium, we were always taken care of. The Belgians always were willing to give us a place to stay, a room that they had, whatever. They were very, very nice people, and we really appreciated that.
1: During the combat over the next few weeks, what was your role during that?
2: Oh, well, the first town that we got into was Cologne, and Cologne, the Germans were on the other side of the river, and suddenly the Germans must have seen our jeep because mortar shells came over, one over and one short, and we got just into the vehicle and got out of there before the thing would have impacted right on our jeep. So that was personal. They were shooting at me. So I took that very personal. After Cologne, there were various other cities that we went into. Düsseldorf, for example, we actually liberated Düsseldorf. We couldn't know whether the troops had already been in there or not. They sent me out with a driver, and we could, as we got into Düsseldorf, we could see a roadblock up ahead and people scurrying around. And looking closer, we could see they were not putting things into the roadblock, they were removing the roadblock. And we saw all the white sheets hanging out. As a matter of fact, all the Germans took off like mad. But we stopped at a Esso station because our tire had to be changed. It got debris into it. We got the owner of the station who told us, no, he hadn't seen any Americans before us. So we were liberating Düsseldorf from our side, and we turned right around and turned back and said, we got to wait till the infantry goes in. We're a little bit too early.
1: We'll be right back to continue our discussion with you in just a moment on Veterans Chronicles.
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3: 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Coming up on Monday, I'll have the latest in WHBY news. First Alert meteorologist David Ernst will have the work week forecast. 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
12: Mainly cloudy skies with fog tonight with lows around 63. Southwesterly winds around 5 miles per hour. High temperatures reach up to 82 and foggy early tomorrow. Sunshine mixed with clouds at times. Tomorrow night, lows level off around 63. I'm meteorologist Paul Trombley with your weatherology forecast on WHBY. Right now, it's 73 degrees.
1: Pick up the story from there.
2: Well, the biggest city that we hit was Frankfurt. We got into a building next to the railroad station at a hotel that was still in pretty fair shape. It hadn't been completely demolished. Most of Frankfurt was flat, but there it was still serviceable, and we used it as an interrogation center. And we interrogated many of the prisoners that were taken as the city fell. And one of them that I had in front of me was Prince Auwe. He was the son of the Kaiser, who happened to be a general in the Waffen-SS. And, of course, he was designated as a war criminal to be tried. So he was segregated. And as we were interrogating, the word came that there was an unexploded bomb in the railroad station, and we had to immediately evacuate the motor pool that had been formed right in front of the station. And I never learned how to drive. And the sergeant told me, I can translate this to, would you please go into that Jeep and take that Jeep into another place quickly if you can. This is not exactly what the way he talked. And I kept yelling that I didn't know how to drive, and he said he could not care less. So I jumped into that Jeep, and it was like a horse that hadn't been trained yet. And I'm bugging it. And the next day, of course, I asked my buddy, teach me how to drive, because I didn't want to go through that again. Anyway, Frankfurt was interested also in terms of the IG Farben building. That building was designated as Supreme Headquarters for Eisenhower's headquarters, in other words, and it had not been bombed. That should have been a first priority target. Unfortunately, it was not, and some infantry officer didn't know what to do with a bunch of refugees, and he herded them into that building. And the refugees rebelled in there and smashed everything. They took the furniture and threw it out of the windows. And as we came in, it was a catastrophe. We had a bomb disposal squad to go with us, and we opened the safes that were in the basement and confiscated all the documents to be examined later on. And then there were industrial diamonds, and they were taken by the EOD people. And then there were batches of marks, and we thought they were worthless. I knew I had gotten a big batch of marks. I took back and I distributed to all the people who couldn't get into the field to have some souvenir. And then we found out later they were 10 cents to the mark. So I must have given away thousands of dollars worth of money. Anyway, later on, we went into Wiesbaden and we liberated a Russian labor camp. And the problem there was that some of those Russians and Ukrainians had volunteered to work for the Germans, while others were forced labor taken in. And we were trying to separate the two. It was an impossibility. First of all, they didn't speak German that well. And secondly, there was accusations back and forth, and nobody could tell who was telling the truth. So that was a hopeless thing. Later on, some of them went back to Russia, and everyone there was just taken as not as a volunteer. Rather, everyone was regarded as a volunteer, not as forced labor. They just took everyone, and the girls, they shaved their heads, their hair immediately. One of them came back and reported what had happened, and after that, nobody went back to Russia anymore from that camp. The last target station was Magdeburg. We were first to go to Kassel, but we were diverted to go to Magdeburg immediately because the Russians had already arrived on the other side of the river, and we were to have a presence on our side of the river. So we got to Magdeburg, and the captain had a top-secret map that showed the occupation zones, that which was going to be occupied by the four forces, the Russians, the French, the Brits, and us. And Magdeburg itself was going to be Russian territory. So the Russians were going to come across the Elbe River, occupy Magdeburg, and go even further to the west. But General Eisenhower had drawn a line, and the River Elbe was the line, so that the two forces of the Soviets and the U.S. wouldn't intermingle. And so we were not allowed to go across, and they weren't allowed to go across. And that worked very well. But my captain had the map, and he was to take it across to assure the Russians that they will get Magdeburg, just to stay in place for another couple of months or so before we evacuate, and then they would come across. And he looked for an interpreter who spoke Russian, couldn't find one, turns to me and says, "You're my interpreter, come with me. I'm trying to get out of this," because I knew I wasn't going to be worth anything. I didn't speak a word of Russian. I knew one word, tovarish, which is friend. That was it. And the captain said, "I don't care. Here, carry the map." So we got into a boat, that a German ferry boat that he commandeered, and he stood up in the middle of the river, make sure the Russians knew it was an American coming across. And when we landed, it was like he and I had conquered all of Germany up to the Elbe, because they embraced us, they carried us around, and they plied us with vodka. I was 19 years old. I never had a drink of vodka. And here I am. I took one drink, and I knew that was enough right then and there. Luckily, I had some cigarettes, and I gave them the cigarettes I had, and they really treated us royally. And of course, I was worthless. I couldn't speak. They couldn't speak anything but Russian. I couldn't help them there. I couldn't help the captain, so they took him to the back. They did whatever they did, and probably got him an interpreter while I stayed talking to the Russians as best as I could. He would say, "Me, Moscow." I say, "Me, New York." "You come Moscow." I say, "You come New York." That was the way we could. Well, it took me years later until it dawned on me why we had gotten such a good reception. You see, for us, the war had been over. All the way along the Autobahn, as we were going to Magdeburg, the German soldiers came to the Autobahn trying to surrender because they wanted to eat. They were hungry. They weren't going to fight. Nobody fired at us. The war was over. The Russians had to fight all the way up to the Elbe River. And when they saw us, they realized they had survived the war. They lived.
1: They finally made it. And they obviously had a longer fight on the Eastern Front.
2: The strangest part was, because I had gone across, many years later, a friend of mine who had been liaison with the Russians said, "Did you know that the Russians have a ceremony at Arlington Cemetery every year on the 25th of April, which was the date that there was the meeting of Soviet U.S. forces at Torgau? You met the Russians, didn't you?" I said, "Yes, but it wasn't at Torgau. I was in Magdeburg. That came a couple of days later." He said, "I don't care. That's good enough for government work. You come on to Arlington." And I attended there. And the Russians, all their, the ones who were former members of the Soviet Union, they're now separate states. They all brought, that is the ones that still were in speaking terms with the Russians, they all brought wreaths at that. And we were a bunch of veterans, and the Russian schoolgirls gave us some flowers, and we put a little flower on. And I wrote a letter to the old Senator Warner and said, "This isn't right. We should have a representation." So then they sent somebody from the protocol office, and he was just lost in this. It was some colonel. He was just lost there and didn't bring a wreath. So following that, I decided we'll buy a wreath. we came in with a little reef while they had these humongous reefs. But they saw us coming with a reef. We were number one to place the reef. So they were appreciating that. Then the next year was going to be the 65th anniversary. And they said, well, we'll have a big deal going. We figured I was going to be at the embassy. Well, what they did was they invited me to Russia, to Moscow, all expenses paid. And I celebrated the meeting of U.S. and Soviet forces in Moscow. And there I was treated royally, too. And every 5 years, twice more, they've invited me back.
1: That's fantastic, fantastic. When you were doing the interrogating of these Germans that you were capturing,
2: yes,
1: what was their attitude? Were they frightened and looking to get leniency? Well, were they defiant?
2: There were two types of Germans. The ones who were draftees, let's say, they were very compliant. They knew they had lost the war a long time before that, and whatever we wanted, they were going to produce. Whatever we asked, they would answer. Then there were the other type, the SS troops, the SS, Waffen-SS, or even party members. They were defiant. They were uncooperative, and it was almost useless to talk to them because they just weren't going to answer anything. We didn't need them. We could get our information from the people who talked, so we never made a great effort to extract any information out of them.
1: What was it like for you less than a decade after they essentially forced you out of that country to be in a position where you're now demanding information from them?
2: It was a feeling of greatness, really. What a difference in attitude that I was able to display. But one thing that stuck in me immediately is that the one thing we won't do, we're not going to be like them. So we weren't going to treat them the way they treated us. And that was the thing to do. And that worked for me.
1: You mentioned the coming across the labor camp of Russians.
2: Yes.
1: Were you aware up until that point that there were labor camps, concentration camps, death camps?
2: Well, we did not have the full story. Concentration camps, I knew that when I was a kid because there was graffiti all over the place that said J-I-K-Z, which meant Jews into concentration camps. Now, people didn't know exactly what was in those camps, but everybody knew they didn't want to go there. And there were always reports of ashes coming out of people who had been killed in concentration camps. So we knew about concentration camps. I was not in any of the units that liberated one of those camps. So I can't talk about how it was at liberation time. But that must have been a real miserable thing. Because later on, and that was a top secret thing, that some of them were extermination camps, not just concentration camps. There were six extermination camps, and that was a highly prized secret on part of the Germans. So that didn't come out until we liberated those camps.
1: And your own family was affected by that, correct? The ones that didn't?
2: Yeah, and well, my family was dispersed all over many, many countries, and six out of my father's extended family and four out of my mother's extended family were killed in concentration camps. They were the ones that didn't find a place where they could go to, or they didn't have the money to get out.
1: Sir, just a couple minutes left here. Obviously, we've talked about your first couple years in uniform with great specificity. There's another 30-plus years that
2: yes.
1: In uniform during the Korean era, the Vietnam era. Where did your career take you after World War II?
2: Well, I finished college first, and I stayed in the reserve, and it was a very interesting intelligence unit that I was in. We had speakers come, like one of the Rockefeller people that came and talked to us. I think it was David Rockefeller. And staying in the reserve really paid off, because whenever I got a promotion, I had all this enlisted time and the reserve time. So I always was able to get the highest pay as I was promoted. In any event, I got a commission from ROTC, Regular Army, and I stayed in over the years and had various interesting jobs, some of the occupation in Germany, and this time I was married and my wife came with me, and from the occupation it then went into a friendly encounter with the Germans. And the irony of it all was, at the end of my career in Germany, in my last, I had three tours in Germany after the war was over, I was given the equivalent of a Legion of Merit from the Germans, this Große Verdienstkreuz. they did not know who they were giving the Kreuz to, but that was irony.
1: Yeah, talk about coming full circle.
2: Yes.
1: Well, sir, it's an amazing story. Thank you for sharing it. Thank you for your decades of service to our country. And thank you for being with us today.
2: Thank you.
1: Retired U.S. Army Colonel Frank Cohn, veteran of World War II, on Veterans Chronicles. I'm Greg Corumbus.
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23: Following a harrowing two-month tour in the Pacific, the 27,000-ton carrier USS Franklin was safe in the Brooklyn Navy Yard. During battle, 60 miles off the Japanese coast, the carrier was hit with two 500-pound armor-piercing bombs released by an enemy pilot. Immediately, loaded planes on the flight and hangar decks burst into flame, turning the vessel into a raging inferno. Corporal Wallace Klinkowitz was on the bridge with the captain during the original explosions. After assisting with many rescues, he helped man the 40-millimeter gun above the bridge.
24: Well, we stayed on the gun for 3 days. We got down to eat once or twice, but most of the men didn't want to go below. Finally, we were able to steam under our own power. On one of those 3 days, I don't remember which one, we were attacked by another Jap plane. This particular one came down out of the sun, and the cruisers opened fire on him. The way he came down, he must have thought we were really a dead duck, as he was obviously in for the kill, the way he was flying, and he really wanted to make it count. Well, the captain told us afterward that when our gun opened fire, the plane swerved up so that when he let his bomb go, it just missed us. It went the whole length of the ship, but finally slipped in just about 25 yards aft of the fantail. We were really lucky, I guess, but we were glad we had been manning that gun. That was about the last real action as far as fighting the fire in the Jap planes was concerned. But from then on, for about 2 months, it was nothing but work and sweat. And all I want to know is, do you think it's worth a war bond?
23: 1,100 men were lost or injured. Although the Japanese reported the Franklin sunk, the battered and torn ship survived and returned to the U.S. through the Panama Canal, ending a 12,000-mile voyage the week of May 21st, 1945. I'm Ed Herlihy. Join me next time for World War II Chronicles.
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25: Welcome to Heroes of the Air, true stories of those who flew for America and earned the nation's supreme military award, the Congressional Medal of Honor. Heroes of the Air is brought to you by the Air Force Association, an independent nonprofit aerospace organization which promotes public understanding of the role aerospace power plays in our national defense. Your host for Heroes of the Air is Gene Pell.
26: Edward Vernon Rickenbacker was truly a remarkable man. A hero of war, an eminently successful businessman, an able diplomat, a generous philanthropist, and many other things in his decades of service to the United States and the world. He was, perhaps above all, a warrior. One who cheated death several times over, including one remarkable survival after 24 days on a raft in the Pacific Ocean. Captain Eddie, as he was affectionately known to tens of millions, was also the recipient of the nation's highest award for valor. Eddie Rickenbacker was one of the top race car drivers in America when World War I began. He wasted no time in signing up, soon found himself in France on the staff of General John Pershing, and then managed to get himself assigned to the Air Service. He had found his real love. He quickly proved his skills in the air were as great as they had been racing cars on the ground. And well before the autumn of 1918, He was designated America's Ace of Aces for the number of enemy planes he had downed. On September 24th, Rickenbacker was named commanding officer of the famed Hat of the Ring Squadron, the 94th. And early the next morning, he decided to celebrate by undertaking a one-man mission over German lines. As he wrote in his autobiography, "Over Verdun, I spotted them coming. Two LVG two-seater photographic planes escorted by five Fokkers flying protection. All seven went by underneath me, and I cut back the engine and dived on the last Fokker." That was his first victory of the morning. Before the engagement ended, Rickenbacker had brought down one of the two-seater aircraft as well, adding to a total of what would eventually reach 26 confirmed victories in the air over France during the war. But it was for that specific action on September 25, 1918, that Rickenbacker received the Congressional Medal of Honor for his conspicuous gallantry and intrepidity above and beyond the call of duty. After the war, Rickenbacker founded his own automobile company, but could not escape the lure of flight, becoming one of the most prominent and effective executives in the aviation industry. Eddie Rickenbacker, truly a legend in his own time and an American hero of the air.
3: 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AFA salutes all men and women in the Air Force who so selflessly serve our country each day at home and around the globe. Heroes of the Air is produced by Pelcom Communications in association with Radio America.
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9: From ABC News, I'm Chuck Severson. Oil markets will be watched now that Iran-backed Houthi rebels claim responsibility for a deadly attack on a Saudi Arabian oil facility in a Yemeni Red Sea port, killing at least seven people. Iran says it will never reopen the Strait of Hormuz until the U.S. changes its behavior. ABC's Marcus Moore.
10: Iran now making new demands on the U.S., including lifting the naval blockade and withdrawing American forces from around Iran. While Iranian officials say no active negotiations are underway, President Trump, in an interview with Axios, said the U.S. is, quote, semi-negotiating with Iran. We are low-keying it, he said. We're watching Iran with its huge inflation and the fact that they have no money.
9: Over 180,000 people facing rotating water shutoffs and rationing in Puerto Rico. There's a severe drought. No significant rain in the forecast. Recalls issued by the Ag Department of burritos, enchiladas, wraps, and salads at major grocery chains because they may contain jalapeno peppers linked to a salmonella outbreak that has sickened over 300 people in 27 states. Moderate Democrats announcing a major ad campaign targeting the Democratic Socialists of America. Progressives responding, including one who party officials call one of their most popular. ABC's Stephen Portnoy.
27: On ABC's This Week, New York Democratic Congresswoman Alexandria Ocasio-Cortez appearing to take pains to distance herself from a brand Republicans have targeted.
28: I have a local city councilman that has this saying woke one was crazy.
29: In that interview on ABC's This Week, AOC said some of the things she and her fellow progressives may have called for in the past, like defunding the police, is, quote, not rhetoric that we would use today.
9: President Trump acknowledging that there was no video or proof of alleged vandalism to the Lincoln Memorial reflecting pool after weeks of blaming saboteurs. Writing on social media, Trump saying there was some contractor error done by rushing the job. You're listening to ABC News.
0: That'll be $84.52.
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9: Hamas says it remains committed to the second phase of President Trump's Gaza ceasefire agreement, despite Prime Minister Netanyahu saying Sunday that Israel would reject it. ABC News Deputy Political Director Ben Siegel.
12: Israel has continued to strike Hamas throughout the ceasefire. And they are unwilling to give up that leverage. I think it's also notable that this is all coming amid a political season in Israel. This fall, Prime Minister Netanyahu will be up for re-election. He is facing some strong opposition.
9: New warnings about the rising number of deadly flesh-eating bacteria cases this year. Health officials have this warning to visitors, primarily to the Gulf Coast, says ABC News medical contributor Dr. Alec Patel.
13: If you have an open wound and you go into the sea, also remember that that water is not clean, and bacteria such as this can cause severe infections.
9: Dr. Patel says serious infections can also result from eating raw or undercooked shellfish from water where the bacteria are found. Among the big economic reports coming up this week are a couple snapshots on the cost of living, says ABC's Stephanie Officer.
14: July's U.S. Consumer Price Index comes out Wednesday. Analysts are expecting a modest increase in July after CPI fell 0.2% in June. And Friday, we'll see preliminary data from the University of Michigan Survey's latest index of consumer sentiment, touted as a Federal Reserve Board favorite for gouging which way inflation is heading.
9: Also, a report coming out from the National Association of Realtors. Chuck Sievertson, ABC News.
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31: Mainly cloudy skies with fog tonight with lows around 63. Southwesterly winds around 5 miles per hour. High temperatures reach up to 82 and foggy early tomorrow. Sunshine mixed with clouds at times. Tomorrow night, lows level off around 63. I'm meteorologist Paul Frombly with your weatherology forecast on WHBY. Right now, it's 73 degrees.
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My name is Patty Kingsbaker, and I grew up in Miami. My dad was the boxing coach for the University of Miami. And but they discontinued boxing in 1954, I believe. But at the time, I mean, he had two jobs. He worked for the Coral Gables Fire Department, and he was the boxing coach for the University of Miami. So when they discontinued boxing, he started refereeing. And so as when I was growing up, I'm not sure how old I was when he started taking me to the fights, but I feel like I was at least seven. So every Friday night, I was over on Miami Beach with my dad and going to the fights. So I grew up, like, knowing all the boxers and in growing up in that world. I mean, I just loved boxing. So we found out that the Johansson-Patterson heavyweight championship fight was going to be in Miami. And, of course, you know, it's like, my dad's going to referee, you know. But they don't find out who's going to referee a fight until, like, 5 minutes before the fight. They come over and get tagged, you know, to do it. So, long story short, my dad, there was one other referee that I knew was probably had enough experience, or that it was between my dad and this other guy. Well, and his name was Cy Godfrey, and my dad was Billy Regan. And, but Cy refereed a 10-rounder right before the main event. And so I knew that my dad was, so I hit it. You know, I just was headed down towards to see my dad, you know, to go, yeah, you're going to get this fight. And I was behind the bleachers, but they were holding the crowd back. And all of a sudden I looked up, and like 10 feet in front of me is Frank Sinatra. And he's standing there with that, you know, he had his finger on his coat, over his shoulder, he had the hat on, and I was stopped in my tracks. I was like, oh my God, that's Frank Sinatra. So I never made it down ringside to talk to my dad before the fight, but he did, in fact, referee the fight, and it was when Patterson regained the title from Johansson. And so when I found my dad after the fight, of course, the first thing I said to him wasn't, you got to referee the fight. It was like, Daddy, I saw Frank Sinatra, you know. So anyway, the story had kind of circulated through the fighters and Chris Dundee, who was the promoter at the time. And, you know, everybody gave me a hard time for not getting his autograph. And I was like, I was just scared. I didn't know what to do. So it was a few months later, I think, and I was at the fights with my dad, and Chris Dundee came up to me and he goes, all right, Frank's coming in tonight, and he's going to come in through that door over there, all right, at 9 o'clock. So you keep your eyes peeled and you go get your autograph this time. So sure enough, at 9 o'clock, that door opened and in comes Frank, and I'm ready. And so I go hauling over there. They're taking him to a seat. But the thing was, is Chris forgot to tell security to let me through. So they're not letting me through. And again, can't get his autograph. So I was just so disappointed because I felt like I had a clear path that night. Anyway, I went home and I ended up writing him a letter. And he was performing over at the Fountain Blue at the time. And I wrote him a letter and I explained everything. I explained that my dad had refereed the championship fight, that I had been standing 10 feet, you know, with a clear path to him, but was scared. And that Chris had told me he was coming in the other night. And that, I had my paper and pen ready, but then security wouldn't let me through. And I said, so now it looks like I'm never going to get your autograph. You know, if you could just send it to me, I would really appreciate it. So, and I mailed the letter off to Frank Sinatra at the Fountain Blue Hotel. So it was a few days later, maybe, I don't know, but my dad called me chuckling. And he said, I got the strangest phone call today. And he was working at the fire station at the time. And he said, this guy calls me. And he goes, are you the Billy Regan that refereed the Johansson-Patterson fight? And he said, yeah. He said, oh, God, thank God. Frank's been driving us nuts. Your daughter wrote him a letter. Somebody threw away the envelope. He doesn't have an address, and he wants to send her a picture. So my dad gave him the address, and I have my autographed picture from Frank Sinatra from that.

And you've been listening to Patty Kingsbaker, and she has another story about Elvis Presley. And look, if you've got stories like it, send them to OurAmericanStories.com. Brushes with greatness or a celebrity or a star you really love or care about, tell us those stories. Again, send them to OurAmericanStories.com. And I could just picture it. I mean, and Frank was always working on that image no matter where he walked. That coat was over his back, just like on so many of his records. And that hat, that signature hat, was always there. And there was a day when he played little places like the Fountain Blue. By the way, that hotel is still there and still has top-line entertainment. And if you want to get a taste of the old Miami, it's still there. And South Beach is still a great place to go and have some fun, listen to some great music, and enjoy the sun. Patty Kingsbaker's story, her story of her encounter, well, her almost encounter with Frank Sinatra, here on Our American Stories.

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3: 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Coming up on Monday, I'll have the latest in WHBY news. First Alert meteorologist David Ernst will have the work week forecast. 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
3: We love on this show is education. We've done stories with many important thinkers. Dr. Larry Arnn at Hillsdale College, Arizona State University's Michael Crow, to name a few. Today we'll hear from a man who served on the front lines of education reform in West Philadelphia, David P. Hardy. David is a distinguished fellow at the Commonwealth Foundation and the co-founder and retired CEO of Boys Latin, an all-boys school in his home city that mandated that city kids learn the dead language. Here's Dave with his story.
4: I'll tell you, I did get in trouble one time. Here you go. I was with a bunch of guys. This is like my senior year of high school. And I hung out with these guys who were older than me, and they went to Cheney University, right? So I'm out there on a Sunday night with these guys at Cheney. We're coming back on Route 3, Westchester Pike. And we stopped at a gas station, and the guy who was driving wasn't even in his car. He starts taking oil from the gas station, okay? So I go in to pay for the gas, and the guy says, I saw your friend stealing the oil. You better tell him to put it back, which I told him when we got in the car, but he pulled off. And I kept telling him, look, let me out. I'd rather walk home than get in trouble. But they wouldn't let me out. At the corner of Route 3 and Route 1, it seemed like every cop in Delaware County surrounded us. Now, these guys were all over 18, so they went to the adult place. I went to the juvenile sweat box, graffiti all over it, like Maddie from K&A was arrested for shoplifting here. Stuff like that, right? So, at about 2:30 in the morning, my mother walks in. She's followed by my sister, who thought it was pretty funny, and my sister's boyfriend, who probably heard my mother complaining all the way from North Philly to 69th Street. And I actually wanted the cops to let me stay in jail that night because I knew what I was going to get on the way home. And I know I got it. About how it was embarrassing, how she hopes that it's not in the papers because the neighbors probably wouldn't speak to her. I mean, she did the whole core dump of guilt on me. But that's the kind of stuff you got from her. She was a master of guilt. She knew how to make you feel guilty. My mother worked for the federal government. She worked for the Veterans Administration. I think she worked there for like 35 years. And one of the things that she always talked about when I was young was things that couldn't happen because she was a federal employee to keep everybody in line. Like if I stood out on the corner and she didn't like who I was standing out on the corner with, she called me in the house and that was the one thing. You know, if you get arrested, they'll know that I work for the VA. I believe that crap too. Nobody knew that what a clerk from the VA looked on 27th and York was doing. I mean, how smart was I? That was her thing in driving me. She always made a point of pointing out who was doing well from the neighborhood and school. Always a point of saying, you know, this person got straight. My cousin Bobby was a really good student. She would always talk about him. Guy across the street. Oh man, she loved him. And here's the deal. He got the Union League Good Citizenship Award. And man, you would have thought he got like the Congressional Medal of Honor or something. I don't think his parents made as big a deal of it as my mom did. Oh, she

0: every time he would walk by and she was talking to somebody, she'd call him over. You know what he did? Okay. So when I got the award and I took that home, she was speechless. She was speechless. And I gotta tell you, she took that thing. I got a frame for it. She really valued that. And at first, I always said, I'm glad I got that award so I could shut her up. But the fact is that I saw the pride that she took in that, and it did make me feel good. Obviously, she valued education. This woman never lied. She never lied about anything. If somebody called the house and you didn't want to speak to them, she wouldn't say you weren't home. She would always, oh, no, you have to speak. You know, I mean, she never lied about anything. But she lied for 2 of my 3 schools. My brother and my older sister went to our neighborhood school. And my mother did not like that school. She didn't think they learned enough. She wasn't happy with the quality of the education. She also knew people who lived 1 block north of us who went to a different school that was better resourced and got better results from the school. So my mom used my godmother's address, which honestly wasn't more than like 50 yards from my house. That's how tight this thing was. Now, I went to an elementary school that had an orchestra program. I played the string bass, okay? We had a full orchestra. I was in science fair. We had the option of 4 foreign languages, French, Spanish, Latin, German. My friends weren't in that kind of stuff. They didn't have that at the other school. With neighborhood public schools, people are assigned to that school. And they're going to get the same amount of money whether you go there or not, whether your kids do their homework or not, whether your kids learn or not. And that is pretty obvious from the door. In my neighborhood school, all you could take was Spanish. The problem was, they didn't tell me that they were lying. So every time they asked me my address at school, I told them my address. They looked at me like I was stupid, like I didn't know the address. So then I had to get the talk about, we did this so you can go to a better school. But I got the mom told a lie. I think I said that once. I got popped for saying that. I went into education as kind of a time to kind of get back. I wanted to find some neighborhood school that I could work at maybe for 3 or 4 months and help the kids out. And I'm sure they were all there waiting for me to come in and be the miracle of their life. And so I saw this thing in the paper, this ad for a school for at-risk kids in North Philadelphia. I thought I was probably an at-risk kid at some point. So I show up at the school, and it was horrible. This neighborhood was declared by the Philadelphia Inquirer as the worst square mile in Pennsylvania. The level of poverty, joblessness, rampant drug sales on just about every corner. In fact, the corner north of us, there were 27 different drug organizations selling on that corner. And the public schools mirrored the neighborhood. So the public schools were some of the worst performing schools in Philadelphia. Now, this was like 1986. There was a craze going around with rap where you would do a beatbox. You would make all kinds of noises, okay? Kids would erupt into this stuff out of nowhere. You'd be given a lesson, all of a sudden they start making all kinds of stupid noises. Crazy. It was crazy. And the kids always thought everything was like really, really funny. Anything that they didn't understand was really, really funny. I remember thinking, these kids are the strangest kids I ever saw. My plan was, as soon as that year was over, I was getting out of there, and I still don't understand what I did. But the principal came to me a couple of days before school ended, and he says, well, are you going to come back next year? And I said, yes. I really don't know why. I did not like it. So when I went back in September, I had the middle school kids, 6th, 7th, and 8th graders. That's when I fell in love with teaching, because They were very impressionable, and I remember being in middle school. I know how goofy middle school kids are, so I gave them a lot of grace for that. And I also got them to look at things and try things that they ordinarily wouldn't have wanted to do. I had them reading Shakespeare. I had them reading all kinds of poets. I taught them a little bit about the Anglo-Saxon language. I took the course in Old English when I was in college, that I could read this stuff or I could write some of those different letters that they had was always impressive. But I really got into the whole idea of teaching.
1: When we come back, more of the story of David P. Harvey, an innovator, an educator, and lover of children, here on Our American Stories.
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17: Lows dip down to about 63 with fog in spots tonight under overcast skies. Southwesterly winds around 5 miles per hour. Partly cloudy skies with fog at times early tomorrow. High of 82. 63 tomorrow night, partly cloudy. I'm meteorologist Paul Frombly with your weatherology forecast on WHBY. Currently, it's 71 degrees.
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18: When we last left off, to give back to his community and help inner city kids struggling with school, Dave volunteered to teach in one of the worst schools in one of the worst neighborhoods of Philadelphia. He didn't enjoy the experience and didn't want to return. But something pushed him to do so anyway, and it would change his life. Let's return to the story.
19: A good student is a good citizen. A good citizen is somebody who follows the rules and tries to do things the right way. That starts in school.
0: I was watching something on public television, and somehow they brought up Cotton Mather. I remember the name Cotton Mather from history, but I couldn't quite remember why he was so important. So I start reading about him, and I saw that he went to Boston Latin. And then I start reading about Boston Latin and all the people that came out of Boston Latin. And I thought maybe by having something like that, where students had to learn a language that was completely foreign to them, it would make them more dependent on the teachers and the school. We wanted to do an all-boys school, an academic school, because if you didn't have an academic focus and the guys just came there expecting to do what they normally did in high school in Philadelphia, that would be Animal House. People go to charter schools because they choose that school. They don't have to. You have to have something to make people want to come and make them want to stay. And it's not about gimmicks, because people come for one reason. They come for a better education. The only people who were really against it were people who were tied to the school district, concerned about charter schools creating competition. And what happened was, we applied for the school. You'd have to go before the school district board. But about 3 weeks before we were supposed to go in front of the school board, they had the Women's Law Project come in and say that our school was constitutionally illegal because it was all male. So I asked, where was the complainant? Because they really didn't have any. We had to get parents to protest. We had to get two legal opinions done, one by a woman at St. John's University, and then we got one done by a local law firm because the school district said that the first legal opinion didn't count because she wasn't from Philadelphia. We did all that. When they saw the politics were on our side, they gave in, and that's how we got the school. Anybody who saw what was happening at Boys Latin had to be impressed, because you had guys in jackets and ties, khaki pants, put together. You saw these guys with book bags, because I got to tell you, you can go by a lot of high schools and see kids walking in there without a book in their hand. Discipline was important. Attendance was important. These were all things that they weren't able to do on a regular basis, particularly with young men. When parents saw that we could do it, they went out and talked about it, and it wasn't long before we had a pretty good reputation citywide. What kind of boys came to Boys Latin? All types of boys. There were guys who came there who were good students at their old school and came right in and were good students with us. There were guys who were okay students at their old school, but in a different environment, they shaped up and they became good students. And then we had guys who, in their old school, were hellraisers. My favorite one, he's a Philadelphia School District employee today. He came to us. He had a disciplinary pack, I'd say 4 inches thick, throwing cheers and cursing and fighting and doing all kinds of crazy stuff. And when we saw that, I called his mother. And I said, you know, this is going to be a serious school. He's got to do his work, and he can't be disruptive because it's going to help. It's not only going to hurt him, it's going to hurt other students. And she said, you know, he's never really had a chance. I think what he needs is a chance. And I said, well, that's one thing we can give. It doesn't cost us anything. We'll give him a chance. So I was able to get him some uniforms because I knew that his mom was struggling a little bit. She had other kids and everything. So we got him uniforms. And then he came to the summer session that we had. I didn't hear from him. I didn't know who he was, really. But then he got kicked out of class for something. And I said to him, you know, you got to cut that out or you get in trouble here. Now go back to class. And he turned around and he walked in the opposite direction of the class. I'm going, what the hell's wrong with him? So I jumped right in front of him. Now this is a guy who had a 4-inch thick disciplinary record of throwing chairs and fighting and all that kind of stuff. So I wasn't quite sure what he was going to do. So I said to him, look, where are you going? He says, I'm going home. And I said, you can't go home. We don't quit here. Go back to class. He turned around and went back to class. Honest to God, I never had another problem out of him for 4 years. He graduated from our school. He went to Goucher. He graduated from Goucher College, no easy college, in 4 years. And now he works for the School District of Philadelphia. That's the kind of thing that happened at our school. It was an environment for boys who understood boys, who knew how to motivate boys. And, you know, a lot of them said this. They said they didn't answer questions when they went to a co-ed school because they were afraid they'd be wrong and the girls would laugh at them. I mean, that's what you used to hear girls say 30, 40 years ago. I don't want to say anything in front of the boys because they'll laugh at me if I say it. You know, come on. The whole thing is turned upside down. And what happened in our school is because we had a school where everybody was expected to do the same thing and we enforced it that way, that we got a lot of cooperation. Because another thing wrong with body public schools is that they have rules, but nobody has to follow them, or everybody doesn't have to follow them. When we had the school for the overage, under-credentialed kids, so the school district, because they assigned the kids to us, the school district insisted that we have a metal detector. So we got a metal detector. So I never had metal detectors at schools, because I think that's a sign that your school's in trouble anyway. But I wanted to enforce that all students come to the metal detector. So we had a few pregnant girls. And the first thing they say is, I'm pregnant. I don't have to go through the metal detector. And so we let them walk around. And then I started thinking, my wife had 2 kids. We went on planes when she was pregnant with each one of those kids. And she always went through the metal detector. Why is it that our girls can't get through? So I looked at the name on the metal detector. I called the company and asked them. And they said, of course, pregnant women can go through the metal detector. And they sent me the studies that showed it was okay. So then, about 3 months later, we have a visit. We have our official visit from the school district. And we had a fire drill scheduled for that day. And the teacher said, let's not have it. We're going to have the people from the school. I said, no, let them see our fire drill. So we had the fire drill. We had people come back in, and of course everybody had to go back through the metal detector. And the people from the school district asked me, how could I get the pregnant girls to go through a metal detector? And I said, it doesn't hurt them. I showed them the study and everything. And the guy from the school district told me that not only did they have problems with pregnant girls, there were people who asked for religious exemptions for the metal detector. Now can you think of one religion that would be against metal detectors? Hey, that's the kind of nonsense that they live with. So the fact that we could run an all-boys school and they couldn't shouldn't be a surprise, because they fall for every kind of problem. They give credence to the most ridiculous problems. That's what made Boys Latin a different school.
1: And a special thanks to Dave Hardy. I love what he said at the beginning of that. A good student is a good citizen who tries to do the right things in the right way. And that starts in school. The story of Boys Latin in West Philadelphia. And the story of Dave Hardy here on Our American Stories.
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23: 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And I want to set the record straight. I am not an attorney. I've never wanted to be an attorney. And the truth is, I really don't even like attorneys. 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
33: 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Nina Menasha Fire Rescue Chief Travis Tesh says his department got help from everywhere.
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0: Next, a story from a man many consider to be the best acoustic guitarist in the world. Interestingly, he's also a member of the Order of Australia and a Kentucky Colonel. We're, of course, talking about Tommy Emmanuel. Here's Tommy's story of how he discovered music and himself. We'll be playing his music throughout the entire piece.
1: The musician's prayer is beautiful because it says, "Make me a hollow reed from which the pith of self has been blown." In other words, get rid of me and all my crap, my ego, my pride, my need for acceptance or any of that. Get rid of all that and just make me an open channel that the love that is in this universe may flow through me, through the music, and it may go out to other people and really help them in their lives. Looking back on my childhood, I just want to say that everything that was American was the best in the world. It was the best music, the best movies, the best cars, the best clothes, the best guitars, the best everything came from this country. I started playing guitar because my mother could play guitar a bit, and she was trying to teach herself how to play Hawaiian music because it was very popular in the early 60s in Australia, in rural Australia where we come from. She wanted me to play rhythm for her, and she knew I had rhythm in me because when I was little, she would put my pram in front of the record player. I'd be screaming my lungs out, and she'd put music on, and I'd go straight to sleep. And then when I was able to walk around and run around the house, when she put the washing in the washing machine and pulled the lever at the side, and the machine went kung kung kung kung kung kung kung kung, I came and danced with the washing machine, and sometimes I fell asleep leaning against the washing machine. So she knew there was something going on in me that could only be satisfied by rhythm and groove and stuff like that. So she got me a guitar when I turned 4 and showed me how to put my fingers on the chords. And she said to me 35 years later, she said it was like a miracle. I got the guitar in the morning, and in the afternoon, her and I played a couple of songs together. And she said, "I played the time perfectly. I understood how the song worked. And we had fun playing together." And she just kept encouraging me and showing me new chords and new songs. And then the rest of my family took up instruments, and we became a family band. By the time I was 5 and up, almost 6, we were already playing music festivals and coming out as the Emmanuel Family Band kind of thing. And what we played was music that we heard on the radio. It was Hawaiian music, instrumental surfy kind of music. There was a band from England called The Shadows, and they were the biggest influence on everybody in those days. But as a musician, my life really changed when I heard Chet Atkins.
2: Here's a tune written by the Los Indios Tabajaras. The boys from Brazil that found the guitar out in the jungle and didn't know what it was. They watched it for a month or so and it didn't explode, so they took it home and learned to play it. That's what they said, anyway. I believe them. You? They wrote this tune, and it must have 1 million notes. I've never counted them. I'm afraid to. I don't think I could play it if I counted.
1: I knew that that's what I wanted to do. I wanted to play like that. I'd hadn't a clue what it was or how to do it, but that's what changed my life. I knew exactly where I belonged. I knew that I had to be a concert player. I had not a clue how I was going to get there. I spent all my teen years soaking up every record that I could find. I remember when I turned 16, I bought myself Carole King's Tapestry album. I bought Don McLean's American Pie, Gordon Lightfoot's albums. People turned me on to Ray Charles and Oscar Peterson and jazz music, and I discovered Wes Montgomery and people like that, right? That was good for me. And I spent, you know, a good 20 years in the trenches. I had to play in bands. I had to entertain people in bars and places where people didn't listen, all that, so I could eat and pay a rent. And I had songs in movies. I wrote music themes for TV shows. I did comedy. I did game shows, playing with orchestra, play with a string quartet. I played with a jazz band. I was a drummer in a band. I was a record producer. I did everything that you can imagine that a person can do in my home country. So I knew that in order for me to be really inspired and challenged, I had to go where people did everything a lot better, and that was here in America. I came to America the first time in 1980 to visit Chet Atkins, my hero, and he said to me then, "This is where you belong. You should be here in Nashville." And I just kept coming back and kept coming back. Personally, I got into drinking like some of my family members, you know, took uppers and downers and all that sort of stuff, and did all that stuff that most people do, until I crashed and burned too many times. I found a better way to live. I found salvation, really. I was raised in the church by my mother and father, but I never believed in the church, you know, probably because I met way too many hypocrites. So I have no desire to be a religious person and follow one particular path. When people talk about God, most people go, "Oh, I don't want to talk about that." But you can look at it like this. Okay, so because I'm a drunk and a drug addict in my body and in my spirit, I go to God, a group of drunks, or good orderly direction, or the gift of desperation. There's a few ways of saying the word, but I had to learn to surrender. I had to let go of my pride, my ego, which is what had been ruling me all my life, you know. And so I had to find a way of believing that there was a power greater than myself that could restore me to sanity, to normal. And that's what's happened, and it continues every day. So I definitely have a big faith in a higher power. That's the way I believe it's meant to be. We find out what works for us. You know, it has to be honest and it has to be real. So the proof to me that my higher power is working for me and I can trust it is the fact that I woke up this morning. A, I didn't feel like drinking. B, I didn't need to change how I felt. I was happy in my own skin. I'm happy how I feel today. I don't need to alter my thinking or my, you know. And that to me is a miracle, because I was at the point where I would wake up at 4 o'clock in the morning and start drinking, you know. Then I'd sleep again, then I'd wake up at midday and start drinking again. And I was going to die. That's where I was at. And it's a miracle that I survived and that I'm here in such good health today. There's simplicity in my life now, you know, so I'm really, really grateful.
0: And a special thanks to Jesse Edwards and to Monty Montgomery for the work on this story. And a thanks to Tommy Emmanuel. And go to YouTube and just Google Tommy's name and just listen to the way he plays the guitar. It's like nothing you've ever heard. Somewhere Over the Rainbow was my introduction to him at a club in Nashville. And I couldn't believe what I heard or saw, and I've been a fan ever since. And my goodness, his struggles, he was very open and very frank about them, with alcohol, with his pride, with ego. And then he found God, or a higher power, as he put it. And now there's a simplicity, he said, in my life. And you could hear a peace in his life. Tommy Emmanuel, virtuoso guitarist and a heck of a storyteller. His story here on Our American Stories.
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0: Israeli Prime Minister Benjamin Netanyahu has rejected President Trump's plan to establish permanent peace in Gaza. The agreement would have called for the militant group to disarm as Israeli troops gradually withdraw from the enclave. Netanyahu says that will not happen until Hamas is fully disarmed. U.S. Ambassador to the U.N. Mike Waltz on Fox.
1: These are some details, are important details, but at the end of the day, we are going to disarm Hamas. It's an ISIS-like terrorist organization, and we will have a new Gaza.
0: Meanwhile, the U.S. military said it redirected 20 more commercial vessels away from Iranian ports last week under its naval blockade.
2: Number two.
0: More than 20,000 people in southwest Canada and the western United States have evacuated from their homes as wildfires burn more than 3 million acres. At least one person in British Columbia has been killed. As of yesterday, the National Interagency Fire Center reported at least 180 wildfires are burning across the U.S.
2: Number three.
0: Hunter Biden said in an interview on BBC News that former President Joe Biden's prostate cancer has spread to other parts of his body and is causing him a lot of pain.
3: The cancer has spread, metastasized into his bones and further. It's very painful, and it's very debilitating in many respects.
0: The former president revealed his cancer diagnosis in May of last year. The operator of a boat that capsized in the New York Harbor, killing a 27-year-old mother and her 5-month-old baby, has been arrested on multiple charges of reckless endangerment. Officials have identified the driver of the vessel as 46-year-old Manuel Hernandez of Manhattan. The cause of Saturday's incident is still being investigated. Taylor Farms said it is recalling prepared food items containing jalapenos from retailers over concerns about a potential salmonella contamination. This includes various salsas and guacamole. The CDC said the outbreak has sickened at least 300 people across 27 states. It's the summer of Spider-Man.
4: I have something to tell you that's going to sound crazy. But it's the truth.
0: Spider-Man Brand New Day had another stunning performance in the U.S. over the weekend. Sony Pictures reports that the film raked in another $145 million. It is the third highest grossing second weekend at the domestic box office ever.
5: So it says for the second weekend, it's the third highest grossing.
0: Correct. Oh, yeah. So still setting records over there.
5: That's a funny stat. 23 minutes after the hour.
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14: 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Nina

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0: Thanks for being with us. Shopping for a home loan on top of the strenuous process of shopping for the house itself might sound exhausting, but buyers who skip this undertaking often end up considerably overpaying for their mortgage. Here's Jenna Contino, personal finance reporter at MarketWatch. Jenna, explain.
1: Yeah, so if you aren't shopping around for a mortgage, you really don't know if that interest rate you're getting on your mortgage loan is the best one you can get. And because of that, that really adds up. I mean, if you have, say, a 5.5% interest rate on, or let's say a 6% interest rate on a $440,000 house, that's the median, you know, 30-year fixed mortgage price. 6% rate, you're going to pay, over the course of that 30-year loan, $408,306. But if you had just shopped around and found a lender that would give you that same loan for, you know, half a basis point lower, 5.5%, that interest rate drops from from $408,000 to $368,000. So that's tens of thousands of dollars that you can save over the course of a loan. And even then, that's $1,000 a year on the annual payment you're saving there too. You know, 87% of home buyers that obtained a mortgage loan in 2025, it was more expensive than what they could have qualified for. And the typical borrower that's paying those excess costs, it's more than $3,300 a year. So you can really find significant savings just by taking the time to call a few other lenders and shop around.
0: Goodness. All right. Explain how else we should be prepping here.
1: Yeah, a big one, and it seems small, but it is really important, and I think this is important not just for a home loan, but any type of, you know, before you take out a credit card or before you shop for a car. But one good thing is to check your credit report with all three national credit bureaus before you start shopping around, because mistakes on your credit report can negatively impact your credit score. And if there's something on there that's really messing up your credit, it could prohibit you from getting a mortgage at all. The bank might not even approve you. But even if there's something that's a little off, that could prohibit you from getting a lower rate from those lenders as well. So that is one of the reasons why a lot of people end up paying more than they could, just because they're not taking those, you know, 5 minutes just to check and make sure everything's okay on their credit report before they start shopping around.
0: Yeah. We're speaking with Jenna Contino, personal finance reporter at MarketWatch. The story is called How to Find the Best Mortgage Rate. It could save you $3,300 a year. Pros and cons, say, of using a mortgage broker, Jenna.
1: Yeah, so one good thing about a mortgage broker is they, you know, choose a rate sheet that provides the best fit for a borrower's profile, and that's from a roster of wholesale lenders. So it's kind of doing the comparison shopping for you. It's not like just, you know, going to one bank or one credit union and they just have the one rate they can offer you. But something to consider is sometimes these companies are incentivized to send deals that aren't even the best price for the borrower, just because, you know, they're getting that incentive. So you want to make sure you're asking how many lenders did they compare.
0: Nice, Jenna. Jenna Contino, personal finance reporter at MarketWatch. 30 minutes now after the hour. On This Morning, America's First News.

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1: Let's get rolling on this Monday morning. The latest on negotiations with Iran. Where do we stand? Also, WHBY News is coming up. Ticket to Packers training camp for notes there. Brewers and Twins series from the weekend down in Milwaukee. And also our latest First Alert weather, maybe kind of a soggy Monday.
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0: 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This is America's First News, This Morning with Gordon Deal.
1: Thanks for spending time with us. Welcome into Monday, August 10th. Gordon Deal with Nicole Murray. Some of our top stories and headlines. New demands from Iran for reopening the Strait of Hormuz. Israel rejects the Gaza peace plan pushed by the White House. Western wildfires chase more residents from their homes. Lake Mead, America's largest reservoir, is now at its lowest level in history, thanks to a western drought. Progressive New York City Congresswoman Alexandria Ocasio-Cortez says she has not ruled out a 2028 presidential run after a poll in New Hampshire showed her to be the preferred Democrat. And why a mom in Canada had a keyboard tattooed on her arm. That story in about 20 minutes. This portion of the program is brought to you by Grainger. 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Why do the major stock market indexes continue to reach record highs in a period of geopolitical uncertainty? Analysis from Jacob Sonnenschein, stock pick writer at Barron's. Jacob, start with a breakdown of the July jobs report.
2: Hey, it's a good thing. Look, the labor market for the month of July does not look good. There were pullbacks in several areas. Good news is, well, not good news for teachers, and it's not great to hear education was weak. But in terms of the economy, you're seeing job growth in manufacturing, and you're seeing job growth in some of the cyclical sectors. Overall, this was weak, right? We lost jobs. But I think it's basically a good thing if you're an investor, and we're not, and I don't think we're in a recession, because what you saw immediately was treasury yields across the curve backing off a little bit, moving down a little bit, juices the equity market, and it's not just, oh, it juices the equity market while the economy is going bad. No, the bond market's telling you that the Fed and Kevin Warsh, while trying to get inflation down, will keep its eye on economic weakness, and I believe into next year, inflation is going to get easier comps, especially with a little bit of healthy labor market weakness. I do think we get a hike this year. I think we get a cut next year. The bond market's telling you that policy is not going to get too tight, rates are not going to go too high, and you have the equity market responding positively. This might have been a good thing. And by the way, if you're a tech investor, you see on big up days for the market where the entire market is happy about monetary policy and the cost of money, what do you see? You see tech leading the way, a clear winner.
1: How much longer can tech lead the way? Because I feel like stocks just keep going up in this period of uncertainty led by the U.S.-Iran conflict.
2: Tech can lead the way for a lot longer. And I think you have to remember a couple things. You know, one question is, how high can tech valuations go? They're actually not that high right now. When I look at the NASDAQ forward price earnings multiple relative to everything else, it's not, yes, it's above because tech is faster growing, but it's not like egregiously above by historical standards. That's number one. Number two, why have the stocks been up? It's because the earnings keep getting revised higher, and even without those revisions, the growth is going to be there for data center spend over the next couple of years. And so I think the time horizon for tech gains has gotten shorter than it was a few years ago.
1: Okay.
2: We're not in inning number one of AI, but and this applies to AI software and Meta and Microsoft, and it also applies to the chip makers seeing higher demand at data centers. But I think we have a couple more years of really strong earnings growth, and you can't sit it out. Like, you can't, and it doesn't mean that today is a great day to buy. The NASDAQ's already up 1.3%. It's been on a great run. Like, it'll have a little volatility. That's par for the course. But I think if you own tech, you'd be crazy to get out. You got to keep holding it for at least a year from now.
1: We're speaking with Jacob Sonnenschein, stock pick writer at Barron's. Warning signs here for you. What? Anything that causes you unease at night?
2: Yeah, not at night, because I've gotten pretty good at getting to sleep. But anything that causes me unease about the financial market, I would say a couple things. I would say number one, it gives the equity market a little bit of queasiness when, you know, Kevin Warsh is harsher on the market than Powell was. Less guidance, less transparency and slightly more focused on inflation, getting inflation down. Now, the weak jobs report, you know, you can it eased things a little bit in interest rate land today and bond yields for sure. But I think Kevin Warsh is doing the right thing, but it will cause some hiccups in the equity market. I would say bigger picture, you know, everybody is painfully aware, and this is part of the little near-term volatility you see. Everybody is painfully aware that that the increase in the money supply, low rates, available money, and economic growth is inherently a cyclical thing. And everybody knows that, look, our economy is way less boom-bust than it was before we had the Federal Reserve. But there is some boom-bust nature to a large economy with a lot of moving pieces.
1: All right, Jacob Sonnenschein, stock pick writer at Barron's. If you've missed anything from today's show, there's an easy way to catch up. Just tell your Alexa, Siri, or Google to play This Morning with Gordon Deal. 20 minutes now in front of the hour. Coming up next, it's hard to tell if driverless cars are making progress after an incident in Miami.
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0: Glad you're with us. Welcome into Monday. It's time now for the Mic Drop with this morning's Mike Gavin.
1: Good morning. We have a couple of stories about getting around, or at least trying to get around, to talk about today. Let's start in Miami, where two Waymo driverless vehicles had a showdown over the weekend. Video shows the two cars frozen, seemingly trying to compute which one of them should move first through an intersection. Bystanders captured the standoff on video, and the footage has gone viral. Humans watching on the side of the road and in the cars that were being blocked by the two frozen cars cheered as the two robot cars finally sorted out their differences after about a minute and one decided to make a right turn around the other. Social media commenters had plenty of crying laughing emojis, as you might imagine. Others had some jokes. One wrote that the two bots were flashing their digital middle fingers at each other. Another joked that two horses would make better decisions. For many, it was confirmation that they would never jump into a car that wasn't driven by a human.
0: Yeah, The one seems to be, he's just taking that right turn too wide.
1: Yes.
0: Right? Confusing the other car.
1: Yeah, yeah. And I guess what happens in that situation, and, you know, and how does a computer take a right turn too wide? I mean, that's something that a human would do. Computers, you would think that's kind of basic computer stuff. Is like there should be no way for them to take a turn too wide.
0: Yeah, because this intersection, is, as I'm seeing it for the first time here, it's just clearly marked.
1: Yes.
0: It's not some... intersection without any kind of markings. There's a crosswalk there. There's that stop sign, you know, white block of paint there.
1: It's this is in a city.
0: Confusing.
1: This is in Miami.
0: Yeah.
1: You know, this is not out in the country somewhere where they have to kind of figure things out on their own.
0: It's still weird for me to watch this car go by and look in its windows and see nothing.
1: Yes.
0: I'm not as a suburban New Jersey guy, I'm not there yet in terms of
1: trying to process. And they're kind of flashing their lights at each other. You see, like, the different lights are going off. You don't know what they mean. And I don't know if anybody was in the car. That's one thing they did not mention in the story, is whether anybody was actually, and passengers were in the car.
0: Right.
1: In either one, and kind of watching all this happen and wondering what they should do. Should they get out?
0: Mm.
1: You know, should they call somebody? What exactly do you do in a situation like that?
0: I guess the car was still technically in drive. Could you get out if you wanted to? Could you unlock the vehicle and get out?
1: Yeah, you have to assume. I've never been in one of these. You have to assume if someone tries to open the door, like, it's not going to move, right? Like, it's programmed to stop. they're also programmed to go around each other, so who knows?
0: Good Lord.
1: And if you chose to fly, you might not have had any better luck. An airline flight was canceled last week after a young child refused to sit down and buckle up, forcing the plane back to the terminal. The AP says the crew of the Porter Airlines flight repeatedly tried unsuccessfully to secure the child in the seat before returning to the terminal in British Columbia to remove the parent and child. And to make matters worse, by the time the child, parent, and their luggage were taken off the plane, it was 12:30 a.m. and the airport runway was closed for the night, forcing everyone to disembark. The passengers were forced to stay overnight and were rebooked on other flights the next day.
0: I think what stood out to me here is that the crew of the airline's flight repeatedly tried to secure the child in the seat.
1: Yeah.
0: So the parent couldn't do it?
1: The parent hardly got mentioned in this story. Like, just talking about what the crew is
0: and
1: up
0: so
1: to.
0: Here comes the crew doing the old sit the hell down. Boy, oh my goodness.
1: I mean, bad news for everybody in this situation.
0: Wow. Thank you, Mike. 13 minutes now in front of the hour. On This Morning, America's First News.
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0: edgy, smart, bringing you what you need to know. 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
1: Thanks for being with us. If you're about a year away from retirement, congrats. You're also entering one of the most important financial stretches of your life. The Motley Fool has some moves to make before your paycheck ends. Number one, build a realistic budget. One of the biggest mistakes retirees make is underestimating their expenses. Number two, decide when you'll claim Social Security. You can begin collecting as soon as you turn 62, but the longer you wait, say until you turn 70, the larger your monthly checks will be. Number three, review your asset mix. Now's the time to make sure your portfolio contains a reasonable mix of bonds for stability and stocks for growth. Number four, make the most of your final year of earnings. Even if you're happy with your IRA or 401k balance, it may not hurt to give your savings a last-minute boost. And number five, come up with a withdrawal plan with a fairly equal mix of stocks and bonds. The 4% rule might work for you, but if your portfolio is more conservative, a withdrawal rate in the 3% range may be better. It's also important to know which accounts to tap first. 8 minutes now in front of the hour on This Morning. Once again, here's Nicole Murray.
0: And now, the three big things you need to know. Number one.
2: Israel has declined a peace deal announced by President Trump for Gaza, with Prime Minister Benjamin Netanyahu declaring that its military will not leave the enclave until Hamas is fully disarmed. U.S. Ambassador to the U.N. Mike Waltz on Fox News, listing the weapons the militant group must lay down as part of the deal.
3: The rockets, the missiles, the factories, and even their individual AK-47s, those come under this new board set up by the Board of Peace that will manage all of it.
2: President Trump also told Axios that the U.S. is only, quote, semi-negotiating with Iran.
0: Number two.
2: Iran says it is nearing a final agreement with Oman to redefine shipping lanes in the Strait of Hormuz, but repeated that the U.S. must meet other conditions before the waterway is fully reopened. The demands include compensation and an end to sanctions and military threats. U.S. Ambassador to Israel Mike Huckabee on Fox.
4: Iran is not seeming to learn what they need to be learning after two different iterations of conflict with the United States and Israel.
2: As of yesterday, Central Command said American forces have redirected 55 commercial vessels in the strait under its naval blockade. The U.S. military also disabled two ships and boarded two to endure compliance.
0: Number three.
2: Officials have confirmed that two helicopter pilots have been killed in a crash while battling a wildfire in the Fish Lake National Forest in Utah. Sheriff Nathan Curtis.
5: It's a lot of brush in there, a lot of trees. When we first got there, we could see two different plumes of smoke, one from the crash site, one from an active fire coming towards us.
2: Officials have not identified the pilots, but said they were employed by helicopter transport services. Puerto Rico Governor Jennifer Gonzalez-Colon said that authorities are working closely with federal agencies to address the island's water shortage amid a drought. ABC News reports that July was the driest month on record for San Juan in more than 120 years. The Washington Post reports that it is the summer of purse guys, and this ranges from small clutches to massive totes. Celebrities seen rocking these purses include Harry Styles, Bad Bunny, and Patrick Schwarzenegger.
1: If you could you list normal guys?
2: What do you mean normal guys?
1: Who are, or as you say, rocking purses?
2: Well, Kylian Mbappe is also on that
1: list. He's not a normal person. He's a celebrity.
2: Okay, what's the point of that?
1: There's no normal people who rocking purses. No normal men rocking purses. It's not a thing.
2: No, yes it is.
1: Yes it is.
2: I have seen this.
1: Stop making stuff up.
2: My friend Brian, my friend Jacob.
1: Don't believe it.
2: Why don't you believe it? I don't get it.
1: So you got pictures?
2: You need pictures now? You don't take my word for it?
1: Normal men are not rocking purses. 6 minutes in front of the hour.
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15: Adults are buying toys for themselves in growing numbers, reshaping a business once centered squarely on children. Marketing Daily reports that adult consumers generated 35% of U.S. toy industry growth through April, while overall toy sales climbed 13%. Nordstrom is responding with a new FAO Schwartz partnership, bringing specialty toys, collectibles, premium plush products, and exclusive collaboration to its stores nationwide. 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
16: Neon Council.

0: Thanks for being with us. For a mom in Eastern Canada, a simple tattoo has become something far more meaningful than body art. It's become a permanent way for her 11-year-old autistic son, Hunter, to share his thoughts. He's nonverbal and typically communicates using a tablet, but during a recent trip to a restaurant, the battery on the thing failed, leaving him essentially speechless. Mom Jessica Fletcher drew the alphabet on a piece of paper to spell out what he wanted to eat, but Hunter flipped the paper over and drew a keyboard and typed out what he wanted. Building on that, she worked with a tattoo artist to place a keyboard on her forearm, giving Hunter an easy way to communicate. For Nicole Murray and Mike Gavin, I'm Gordon Deal. 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
3: From ABC News. I'm Sherry Preston. Another week begins without any breakthroughs in the war with Iran. However, Iran did say it's close to a deal with Oman that would reopen temporary passage through part of the Strait of Hormuz.
4: Iranians have also reiterated six uncompromising demands for the U.S. that include lifting its naval blockade on Iranian ships and ports and calling on the U.S. and its allies to halt any attacks on Iranian proxies across the region. Iran says the strait will not reopen unless the U.S., quote, corrects its behavior. Marcus Moore, ABC News, London.
3: Western wildfires still burning across the Pacific Northwest and growing in other parts of the country as well. ABC meteorologist Leslie Lopez.
5: That fire weather threat is moving into Oregon, Washington, Idaho, getting into Wyoming, but also now parts of Texas and Oklahoma. That is heat that is moving in, really producing a lot of dry weather and some wind. And heat over into Denver could mean record-breaking temperatures on Tuesday. 98 degrees expected there. The desert southwest doesn't improve much this week.
3: Places like Las Vegas and Phoenix still facing potentially life-threatening heat. 63-year-old Dwayne Davis, who wrote in his memoir about his role in the 1996 killing of rapper Tupac Shakur, goes on trial today for that murder.
6: This trial has been 30 years now in the making, and for all that time, the murder of Tupac Shakur was one of the biggest unsolved cases of our time. The years turned to decades. The mystery really echoed across generations of this rap icon who was taken out on near the Vegas Strip in a fatal drive-by shooting. And to many on the outside, at least, it seemed like a pretty cold case and a case that was going to stay cold.
3: ABC Sasha Pesnik. As the war drags on, a Ukrainian drone attack on an eastern Russian city overnight has been blamed for at least a dozen Russian deaths. Tens of thousands of people in Puerto Rico remain without access to water. The U.S. territory has been in a drought for months now, and there are pleas for a federal disaster declaration. 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
3: The latest outbreak of foodborne illness, this one linked to peppers, is spreading even further.
8: The USDA says the now recalled jalapenos are linked to a salmonella outbreak that has infected at least 345 people across 27 states. Colorado and Minnesota seeing the highest number of reported infections. Many of the people interviewed reported eating jalapenos at Chipotle and Qdoba restaurants, both companies since removing the ingredient from their menus.
3: That's ABC's Melissa Adon. The operator of a tour boat that capsized in the Hudson River near the Statue of Liberty on Saturday night in New York is under arrest on multiple charges. After a young mother and her baby daughter died in the accident, ABC's Morgan Norwood has more.
9: A chaotic and desperate rescue unfolding in the shadow of the Statue of Liberty in the middle of the night. 14 people thrown into the water after their boat capsized. Rescuers racing to find a mother and her 5-month-old baby. Rescuers eventually pulling all 14 from the water. But tragically, 27-year-old Sarah Sanchez and her 5-month-old daughter Antonella Garcia later pronounced dead at the hospital.
3: The heat wave roiling Western Europe this summer has toppled records for the months of June and July. Globally, so far, chances are growing this will be the hottest year ever on record. Governing bodies of soccer in Europe, the Americas, and Africa now accusing FIFA of deception and a breach of trust over President Gianni Infantino's plan to sell the parts of the World Cup. This is ABC News.
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13: Good morning. It's 64 degrees at 5:05. I'm Landon Warren. The city of Neenah outlines plans for dealing with extensive tree damage in the city. Crews have completed the first stage, which is removing debris from the ground. Crews are now working to cut down damaged limbs. That is expected to take a couple of months. That will be followed by up to a year of assessment and management of damaged trees throughout the city. The town of Rockland will likely no longer exist in the future. The town has signed an intergovernmental cooperation agreement with the village of Greenleaf, which would see the village take over nearly all government operations for the township. The agreement also calls for Greenleaf to annex Rockland into the village as soon as after the effective date as possible. A Hortonville man is found guilty of driving drunk a sixth time. Andrew Herman is convicted in Outagamie County Court on one count of OWI sixth offense. Herman was stopped for erratic driving along Prospect Avenue back in January of this year. He faces up to 10 years in prison and was sentenced on September 30th.
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0: New flex from Tehran. Good morning, I'm Gordon Deal, along with Nicole Murray on this Monday, August 10th. Glad you could join us. Here's what's up this hour.
17: Iran has issued a new set of demands for reopening the Strait of Hormuz. Oil is higher today on the news.
0: Despite pressure from President Trump, Israel's prime minister is pushing back on a 15-point Gaza peace plan.
17: More evacuations from western wildfires, plus Lake Mead, America's largest reservoir, is now at its lowest level in history.
0: And are AI certificates worth it?
18: Just to learn about AI, how to use it, how to use it in your life, to then show the world, specifically employers and recruiters, that you know these skills.
0: Andrew Keschner at MarketWatch on job seekers spending thousands of dollars on AI certifications. Weeks after President Trump announced what he called a historic agreement to disarm the terrorist group Hamas and create permanent peace in Gaza, Israeli Prime Minister Benjamin Netanyahu is now rejecting it. The plan calls for the militant group to lay down arms alongside Israel's gradual withdrawal of troops from the area, which Netanyahu said yesterday could not happen until Hamas was fully disarmed. Mike Waltz is U.S. Ambassador to the United Nations.
19: And the Israelis are very concerned of who then certifies that they've disarmed before they completely pull back.
0: He was on Fox News. Netanyahu faces uphill elections in late October, and his hard-right coalition partners have strongly objected to the terms of the agreement. He told a cabinet meeting that Israel rejects the 15-point document but is still discussing plans for Gaza with Washington. The plan announced last month also includes the entry of an international stabilization force into the enclave and a Palestinian committee to assume governance of Gaza. Iran is still trying to dictate the conditions of any full reopening of the Strait of Hormuz, repeating that the U.S. must meet certain conditions, including compensation and an end to sanctions and military threats. As part of that, Iran's foreign minister said yesterday an agreement with Oman defining new shipping lanes in the strait was in its final stages, but reiterated comments made on Saturday that Tehran would not reopen the channel unless the U.S. met certain demands. Mike Huckabee is U.S. ambassador to Israel.
20: Iran is not seeming to learn what they need to be learning after two different iterations of conflict with the United States and Israel.
0: He was on Fox News as well. Iran says it's not engaged in direct talks with the U.S., and Tehran will not start them as long as Washington breaches, as it says, an interim deal signed in June. President Trump said in an interview with Axios that the U.S. was only semi-negotiating with Iran. Meanwhile, as part of its blockade of Iranian ports, the U.S. military says it's redirected 55 commercial vessels as of yesterday, up from 35 a week ago. More than 20,000 people in southwest Canada and the western U.S. have fled their homes from wildfires. Others are on standby, ready to flee. We get more from this morning's Mike Gavin.
21: In western Canada, thousands were forced to flee a lake region in British Columbia as a fast-moving wildfire destroyed homes, and dozens had to be rescued by aircraft. In Washington State, crews fighting three wildfires in the Spokane area for over a week continued cleanup near containment lines. The fires, which are not growing right now, have damaged or destroyed about 920 structures. Earlier in the week, a man was arrested and charged with intentionally setting the biggest of the three Spokane area blazes. There are 183 wildfires currently burning across the U.S., with firefighters working on 94 of them. Gordon.
0: Thank you, Mike. In Utah, two helicopter pilots were killed when their aircraft crashed while they were fighting a wildfire Friday morning in the Fish Lake National Forest. The National Transportation Safety Board is investigating the cause. Hey, be sure to check out a podcast of today's program, which has stories you won't hear this hour. On the podcast today, the unity problem for Democrats following that bruising Michigan Senate race. 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
4: Partly cloudy skies and foggy overnight with lows around 63. Westerly winds around 5 miles per hour. High of 84, Monday, sunshine mixed with clouds with fog at times early. Partly cloudy Monday night, lows around 64. I'm meteorologist Paul Trombley with your weatherology forecast on WHBY. Currently 65.

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1: Thanks for spending time with us. Welcome into Monday. Republicans have found an unlikely new line of attack against Democratic candidates ahead of the midterms, branding them as vegans. It's a story by Samantha Jo Roth, national political reporter at the Washington Examiner. SJ, what are we seeing?
2: Yeah, so we're seeing a lot of Republicans who are, you know, taking their opponents and attacking some of their dietary conditions. Also, veganism is one of them. And the most interesting thing that we've seen is that a couple of these attacks have been on candidates who actually are not even vegan, but like may just have that brand reputation. Specifically, I'm talking about James Tallarico, the Texas Democratic candidate in the Senate race. He's been kind of the highest profile target of this strategy. And Trump actually repeatedly referred to the Texas Democrat as a vegan. And he mocked him during remarks to reporters in May. And then actually, Ken Paxton, his Republican challenger, he released an advertisement highlighting a clip in which Tallarico talked about, you know, his 2022 campaign being non-meat. So it's an interesting way to try and, I would say, like, demasculinify some of these candidates. But, yeah, it's certainly something that Republicans are deploying, and some of it is interesting too because some of these attacks are coming from Republicans who are in large agricultural regions. So, you know, like things like in Colorado or Arizona, a lot of these Republicans are trying to deploy these attacks, kind of trying to make a point that, you know, these candidates are not embracing the resources and that these states are providing.
1: Okay. So, but it's not just like a one-angled attack here, right? Because I don't think veganism necessarily registers with voters. But is it part of just a broader campaign against these candidates like Tallarico?
2: It's an interesting counterbalance when you have Trump's Make America Healthy Again movement, which has become, you know, such an influential force in the Republican coalition, specifically in 2024. And many conservatives really emphasize this, you know, reducing processed foods, improving people's diets, combating chronic disease. But I will say that MAHA is not a vegan movement. Many of its leading advocates encourage eating meat, animal products. But it is an interesting, you know, counterbalance there.
1: Yeah. We're speaking with Samantha Jo Roth, national politics reporter at the Washington Examiner. The story is called Republicans Make Veganism the Latest Campaign Flashpoint. And they've targeted mostly James Tallarico, the Democratic candidate for Senate in Texas, who's, I guess he says he's not a vegan. But his response, by the way, was epic to Ken Paxton, the Republican candidate.
2: Right. I mean, he came out and said, I'm an eighth generation Texan. I've been eating barbecue since before Ken Paxton's first indictment. So he's trying to kind of back up there and say all of those things. But I mean, the question is, do the voters actually care about this? There has not been a ton of research on this, but there was some research at Hofstra University and Manhattanville University that says that the public does increasingly associate vegetarianism and veganism with the Democratic Party. You know, researchers also found that Republicans hold a less favorable view of vegans than Democrats. So that's an interesting tidbit there. But, you know, a lot of the Republican strategists that I spoke with had said, like, you know, these attacks really do need to be coupled with some other things. One Republican strategist I spoke with said, you know, attacking someone just for being vegan isn't going to move many votes, but it does work into a broader attack of a candidate, you know, maybe saying that this person is peculiar or weird or just not American.
1: There was a congressional candidate in Colorado that got this label also, right? Take us through that.
2: Yeah, so there was a congressional candidate in Colorado in the 8th Congressional District, Manny Rudinell. He has come out and said that he is not vegan anymore, but Republicans have highlighted his years of animal rights activism, for her vegan lifestyle. And he's, you know, obviously campaigning to be a representative of one of the largest agricultural regions.
1: Thanks, SJ. Samantha Jo Roth, national political reporter at the Washington Examiner. 19 minutes after the hour on This Morning, America's First News. Here's Nicole Murray.
3: And now, the three big things you need to know. Number one.
4: Israeli Prime Minister Benjamin Netanyahu has rejected President Trump's plan to establish permanent peace in Gaza. The agreement would have called for the militant group to disarm as Israeli troops gradually withdraw from the enclave. Netanyahu says that will not happen until Hamas is fully disarmed. U.S. Ambassador to the U.N. Mike Waltz on Fox.
5: They're either going to give it up peacefully or the IDF is going to eventually go back in and take the arms from them.
4: Meanwhile, the U.S. military said it redirected 20 more commercial vessels.

0: into his bones and further. It's very painful. It's very debilitating in many respects.
1: The former president revealed his cancer diagnosis in May of last year. ICE says that it expects every officer and agent in the field to be equipped with a body camera by the end of August, as the agency faces scrutiny over its immigration enforcement operations. However, ICE added that its policy will give it control over what footage will be made public. Taylor Farms said it is recalling prepared food items containing jalapenos from retailers over concerns about a potential salmonella contamination. This includes various salsas and guacamole. The CDC said the outbreak has sickened at least 300 people across 27 states. And who was that at New Jersey's MetLife Stadium on Friday? Fans are accusing Usher of hiring a clone or body double to perform. The singer laughed it off on social media, saying they can't clone this. AI is not that advanced. What?
2: In fact, AI can clone it, Usher. Let's calm down with that.
1: I mean,
2: I believe him, but let's not pretend AI can't clone Usher.
1: I mean,
2: dancing.
1: In person, though? Like, live in person in front of you on a stage?
2: Oh, sure.
1: No way. No way.
2: Yeah, come on.
1: Well, what I don't get is, like, he's wearing a hat. He's wearing glasses. Yeah. Like, you're in a dark, like, you know, theater stage. Yeah. Like it could not be him.
2: AI could do it because Usher, you know, maybe he's in the club with the homies.
1: Wait, what?
2: Like,
1: no
2: how I,
1: way.
2: You know, the song lyrics, right? How I
1: oh,
2: dragged that
1: wow.
2: In.
1: I'm impressed
2: maybe,
1: by you.
2: Maybe he wasn't there because he was in the club with the homies.
1: You know, I think this segment should be over.
2: And I think MC Hammer can't clone this, right? See where I'm... It's a really good morning for me.
1: Yeah.
2: 22 minutes after the hour.

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2: Hey, glad you're with us. Welcome into Monday. Job hunters are pursuing AI certifications, badges, and other credentials in hopes of standing out and maybe getting paid more. Are they worth it? Here's Andrew Keschner, personal finance reporter at MarketWatch. Andy, what's trending?
3: There has been a rush to upskill, quote unquote. That's kind of the jargony way, but just to learn about AI, how to use it, how to use it in your life. But not only that, to then show the world, specifically employers and recruiters and your boss now or colleagues, that you know these skills. So that, you know, there has been this race for certification, and it comes in the forms of self-paced classes online, or sometimes, you know, and you can get certificates or sometimes badges that you could put on your LinkedIn profile, and all the way up to multi-week courses that can cost up to thousands of dollars. So the question is it worth the time, and is it worth the money? And people are trying to figure that out right now.
2: Man. All right. So any idea, like, what kind of time commitment here? I know you said weeks. Are we talking about, like, 8 hours a day for weeks? Or is it online, like, in the evening you can pull this off?
3: You know, it's really all over the place. Like, so much, like, everything else with AI, like, everyone is kind of all over the map on what is and what isn't, you know, feasible. There's, you know, in researching the story, I saw courses where it's like, you know, it would just take an hour to get this one easy certificate versus many weeks, you know, kind of like a seminar program, things you could do at night, maybe even just like full-blown schooling, you know, and it really is the Wild West here of it. And one takeaway I got is that these things, they can help on the margins, and it depends on your job. It depends on what you do day in and day out, and if there is an AI link between that. And they can pay off. You can result in getting paid more money, but don't think that this is the silver bullet cure if you're out of work and looking.
2: We're speaking with Andy Keschner, personal finance reporter at MarketWatch. The story is called Job Seekers Can Now Spend Thousands on AI Certificates. And he looked at whether or not they are worth it. Who offers them? Where do you find them?
3: So you could get them on LinkedIn. You can get them through major tech companies, you know, that are helping educate you on certain platforms that are powered by AI. You know, we're talking Google and Amazon and NVIDIA, Microsoft, IBM. We're also talking, you know, major institutions in higher education, Johns Hopkins University, the Wharton School, MIT, you know, so it's really, again, and even OpenAI and Anthropic have their own certification courses. So it's, again, it is this gamut of things. And it's like, it's kind of like I was trying to do some sort of shopper's guide for looking around on these.
2: I think your company might pay for it if it sees you as a valuable employee.
3: It's possible, yeah, for sure. I mean, for example, LinkedIn, their courses are for free if your employer or organization has some sort of, you know, arrangement with them, for example. But yeah, I mean, like other certifications, it's possible that your employer may pay for you to do it. You know, you can make the case that this is going to help me with my job and help me be a better worker here. And so it's certainly worth asking.
2: Thanks, Andy. Andy Keschner, personal finance reporter at MarketWatch. 30 minutes now after the hour on This Morning, America's First News.

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1: Good morning. It's 64 degrees at 5:30. I'm Landon Moore. Pacific Menasha is looking at ways to help homeowners deal with tornado damage not covered by insurance. Community Development Director Andrew Dane says state and federal funding could be directed to new programs enlisting volunteers to come in and help with projects.
2: So part of what we're going to use that information for is kind of scoping out what a home repair, kind of a rock the block type of program might potentially look like.
1: Dane adds that current home repair subsidy programs in place in Menasha will not be able to meet the expected demand in the months ahead. The villages of Sherwood and Harrison remain at an impasse on a new fire protection contract. The current deal, which sees Harrison provide fire protection and emergency services to Sherwood, expires at the end of the year. The main sticking point has been Harrison's demands that Sherwood pick up more of the cost for buildings and equipment for the fire department and Sherwood's refusal to pay. Sherwood officials have floated the idea of starting their own fire department, but there's no estimate of the cost to do so. A Manitowoc woman will spend just 2 days in jail for attacking a person who tried to stop her from damaging vehicles. Blanca Pereira Hernandez is also sentenced in Manitowoc County Court to 4 years on probation for first-degree reckless injury. Pereira Hernandez slashed another woman who saw her damaging parked cars in Two Rivers back in January of 2025. Pereira Hernandez reportedly told investigators that she worshipped the Saint of Death, which had given her ownership of all vehicles on the earth.
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1: Thanks for spending time with us. Welcome into Monday, August 10th. Gordon Deal with Nicole Murray. Some of our top stories and headlines: new demands from Iran for reopening the Strait of Hormuz. Israel rejects the Gaza peace plan pushed by the White House. Western wildfires chase more residents from their homes. Lake Mead is now at its lowest level in history thanks to a western drought. Three more public executions of young protesters in central Iran, where cranes were used to set up ropes for hanging. Sports, a record 111 games without an error by Athletic shortstop Jacob Wilson. And the restaurant that helped a teenager get into his preferred Ivy League school. That story in about 20 minutes. Black bears are on a rampage across America, riding a population rebound driven in part by greater protection of the species. Around small cities and suburbs, Jim Carlton at the Wall Street Journal says the predators follow their keen sense of smell to dumpsters, cars, and homes. Jim, what have you seen?
2: Gordon, it's really incredible. Everybody you talk to at Lake Tahoe has got a bear story. They're coming through, windows and homes. They're going into cars. They're popping up in garages. I even got video of a bear standing on his hind legs, opening a refrigerator, and then opening the freezer just like a dad would in the middle of the night. It was just like a dad, just a big, big fat dad. And it's terrifying people and freaking them out. So it's kind of out of control.
1: Why is this happening?
2: So in a nutshell, it's two things. One, there's an overpopulation. About 30 years ago, there was maybe 25,000 bears in California. Now there's over 60,000. And that's because there are stronger protections. They're not hunted as much. There's also a lot of habitat, and people have moved into their habitat like Lake Tahoe. And you know what? People equal food. And bears are always looking for kind of an easy food source. And, kitchens are kind of the trick.
1: Wow. All right. So when a bear is spotted, say, in a kitchen or in somebody's camper or in a dumpster somewhere, what happens when, say, state game officials show up or some of these volunteers show up? They euthanize immediately or relocate? What's the plan?
2: Well, this is part of the problem. The bears are highly protected in California, and they're even more so. There's a group called the Bear League. It's hundreds of volunteers, and they don't really like working with the state game rangers, either in California or Nevada. So Tahoe is in both states. And so if they hear that a bear is going to be maybe put down, they will go out and make a racket around the trap and make sure the bears doesn't go in the trap. So they don't work with the wardens at all. And that's kind of adding to some of the complication is that there's another volunteer group called Team Bear that does work with the wardens. And so a lot of what these groups do is if you get a call, say you have a bear in your kitchen, Gordon, you got a 400-pounder in your kitchen, you call, say the bear league, they'll send someone out, and they will try to get the bear out of your kitchen. Sometimes the bear is in the crawl space under your home. There's a group, Team Bear, they will slither into the crawl space, and they will scare the bear out. That sounds like a pretty horrible job. They will literally slither into the crawl space with the bear and shoo it out.
1: Wow. Wow. Good luck with that. We're speaking with Jim Carlton, reporter at the Wall Street Journal. The story is called Bears Are Running Amok in Lake Tahoe and Causing Chaos Among Locals. So I've heard about these electric bear mats before. I guess you put them outside your home, bears step on them, they get a little shock, they're supposed to scamper away. And you've also talked about getting your home wired. How does that work?
2: Well, so you get these bungee cords, you hang them from your, across your door, across windows, and it's supposed to be at 10,000 volts. It's a non-lethal charge, but it'll be enough that if you touch it, it's going to get your attention. You have to be very careful. So one guy said he had his, electrified mat out, and his daughter went out in her bare feet and got a nice zap. So, you want to be a little careful. I talked to a lady at Fallen Leaf Lake. She lives in a 1928 cabin. She's 92 years old, and she's got electrified mats. She's got electrified doors. She has a steel door, and the bears still come in. And she's at her wit's end. And she told me that basically the bears are winning. She spent over $7,000, and the bears keep coming. So,
1: wow. At what point are they euthanized? I guess when they attack a human. Is that the deal?
2: Well, they have up to there's something like there's over 400 bears at Lake Tahoe. They'll have maybe up to 5 attacks per year, not lethal, thank God.
1: Yeah.
2: But yes, if a bear causes injury, it's they could put it down. But again, the problem is the Bear League adamantly opposes that, so they will kind of. In fact, the Bear League, if they get a call on a bear, they will not share the address with the authorities at all. They want to protect the bear. So we have a conflict. But yeah, they will occasionally put down a bear, but not very many. It's very rare.
1: It's Jim Carlton, reporter at the Wall Street Journal, on the black bears rampaging across America. By the way, make sure to check out a podcast of today's program, full of stories you won't hear this hour. On the podcast today, driverless cars confuse each other at an intersection in Miami, and Nicole's so-called proof that men are embracing purses this summer. 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Just do a search for This Morning with Gordon Deal. 20 minutes now in front of the hour. Coming up next, where you can get a discount on gas by dancing.
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1: glad you're with us. Welcome into Monday. Time now for the mic drop with this morning's Mike Gavin.
6: Good morning. Well, the last of the fantasy football punishments continue to trickle in, and they continue to get more creative. The latest making news coming from the golf course. In a video that went viral this week, a guy had to sign up to play with a random group and play 18 holes without a ball. In the rules, he had to play an imaginary round without a ball while carrying a full bag and making swings with a minimum of two strangers watching. He couldn't tell the onlookers why he was golfing without a ball. The fantasy loser also took it a step further, pretending to miss shots with his imaginary ball and commenting, "That one felt good," when he felt like he really got a hold of one. Social media commenters applauded the creativity of the punishment and the golfer for committing so much to the bit. Despite that, he vows never to come in last in fantasy football again.
12: Yeah, they all vow that, don't they, Mike?
6: Yes, they do.
12: They all vow that.
6: Sometimes we can't help it, Gordon, even the best of us.
12: Sometimes guys finish last. This was very clever, and he did like a little narration of it.
6: Yes,
12: which was kind of fun.
6: Yeah,
12: this was clever as well.
6: He made the most of it. You can imagine somebody going out there just kind of like shaking their head and, you know, not really committing to it. But he looked like he tried to have as much fun with it as he possibly can.
12: He was playing his round with at least a couple of elderly gentlemen.
6: Yeah.
12: Who must have thought, what is this younger guy doing here?
6: What did we get ourselves into?
12: Disrespecting the game. I don't know.
6: Didn't one of them, at one point, one of them even kind of pretended to kick in the ball or tap in the ball for him, right? That when it was like a couple, it was a couple inches from the hole, quote unquote. Kind of imaginarily tapped it in for him. That was kind of funny.
12: A little gimme shot.
6: Yeah, one of those. And with gas prices persistently high, drivers are willing to do almost anything to get a break at the pumps. That's inspired one New York State gas station to invite customers to dance for a discount. The station outside Albany has a sign in its convenience store that reads, "Want a discount? Show us your best move." Anyone who does gets 20% off their gasoline fill-up. The rules aren't particularly strict here. Customers could turn the store into their own personal dance floor or just wiggle their shoulders a few times to get the discount. Video of three of the customers busting a move has been watched millions of times. Employees said the promotion is simply meant to de-stress their customers and make them smile.
12: That's clever.
6: Yeah.
12: And 20%, by the way.
6: I mean, that's no joke.
12: Yeah.
6: You know, that's $10 off a $50 fill-up, right? So that's, I mean, there's nothing I hate more than dancing, and I would, you know, wiggle my shoulders a few times if it got me $10 off my fill-up.
12: By the way, if I were in charge of the gas station and you came in with a shoulder wiggle, I'd think, nah, I'm sorry, buddy. That is not enough.
6: Oh, yeah. And then I'm suing because there are no official rules to this contest, so I'm getting my lawyer involved. It's $10 we're talking about here.
12: At least give me, like, the dad shuffle, you know, two steps to the right, two to the left or something.
6: I mean, maybe.
12: I'll
6: attempt to move my feet back
12: for 20%, Mike?
6: For you, Gordon, yes.
12: 13 minutes now in front of the hour. On This Morning, America's First News.
13: That'll be $84.52.
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11: WHBY, Nina, Menasha, Buchanan. Without the nonsense, you're listening to America's First News, This Morning with Gordon Deal.
12: Glad you're with us. If you're about a year away from retirement, you are entering one of the most important financial stretches of your life. The Motley Fool has some moves to make before your paycheck ends. Number one, build a realistic budget. One of the biggest mistakes made is underestimating expenses. Number two, decide when you'll claim Social Security. You can start as soon as you turn 62, but the longer you wait until you turn 70, the larger those monthly checks will be. Number three, review your asset mix. Now's the time to make sure your portfolio contains a reasonable mix of bonds for stability and stocks for growth. Number four, make the most of your final year of earnings. Even if you're happy with your balance in your IRA or 401k, it may not hurt to give your savings a last-minute boost. And number five, come up with a withdrawal plan with a fairly equal mix of stocks and bonds. The 4% rule might work for you, but if your portfolio is more conservative, a withdrawal rate in the 3% range may be better. It's also important to know which accounts to tap first. 8 minutes now in front of the hour on This Morning. Once again, here's Nicole Murray.
11: And now, the three big things you need to know. Number one.
21: Israel has declined a peace deal announced by President Trump for Gaza, with Prime Minister Benjamin Netanyahu declaring that its military will not leave the enclave until Hamas is fully disarmed. U.S. Ambassador to the U.N. Mike Waltz on Fox News.
22: And the Israelis are very concerned of who then certifies that they've disarmed before they completely pull back.
21: President Trump told Axios that the U.S. is only, quote, semi-negotiating with Iran.
11: Number two.
21: Iran says it is nearing a final agreement with Oman to redefine shipping lanes in the Strait of Hormuz, but repeated that the U.S. must meet other conditions before the waterway is fully reopened. The demands include compensation and an end to sanctions and military threats. Montana Senator Tim Sheehy on Fox.
23: No one ever accused them of being stupid. They are radical and crazy, and they're bloodthirsty savages, but they are not stupid. And they have invested billions of dollars all over the world over the past half century in universities and media outlets to make sure that they win the messaging war.
21: As of yesterday, Central Command said American forces have redirected 55 commercial vessels in the strait under its naval blockade.
11: Number three.
21: Officials have confirmed that two helicopter pilots have been killed in a crash while battling a wildfire in the Fish Lake National Forest in Utah. Sheriff Nathan Curtis.
24: It's a lot of brush in there, a lot of trees. When we first got there, we could see two different plumes of smoke, one from the crash site, one from an active fire coming towards us.
21: Officials have not identified the pilots, but said they were employed by helicopter transport services. It's the summer of Spider-Man.
25: I have something to tell you that's going to sound crazy. But it's the truth.
26: You're the Spider-Man.
27: I can't tell anybody about this. I keep it a secret.
21: Spider-Man Brand New Day had another stunning performance in the U.S. over the weekend. Sony Pictures reports the film raked in another $145 million. and let the tipping debate continue. People.com reports that a TikToker is going viral after he showed the price of his Shake Shack order at a Salt Lake City airport increasing by $1.50 after he selected no tip at the self-service kiosk. The burger chain has since issued a statement saying that it's not its policy and they are investigating.
12: Wow.
21: Yeah.
12: You hit no tip. And it kicked an extra $1.50 on your bill? That's what happened here?
21: Yes, that's exactly what happened here.
12: Oh, man.
21: For $1.50, do you think you would take the time to get someone, try and get the refund, not pay? Or do you think you'd be like, oh, I'm hungry?
12: I'd make a little bit of a stink.
21: Yeah, absolutely.
12: I'd maybe accidentally drop my shake in anger.
21: Oh, no, not the milkshake.
12: Jeez. 6 minutes now in front of the hour.
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0: for joining us. A fast food employee in Massachusetts is taking Wendy's old "Do What Tastes Right" slogan to heart. And what tastes right for him is going to Yale University. People.com says Tallis D'Souza, who started working at a Wendy's in Cape Cod in high school, recently shared his journey from surviving a shooting in Brazil to being accepted into Yale and the role Wendy's played. In a Facebook post, the 23-year-old revealed how his bosses at his local Wendy's helped him earn his way into the Ivy League school, writing that two of them awarded him a scholarship to attend Cape Cod Community College. Today.com says D'Souza will begin classes at Yale in the fall after having completed 3 years at Cape Cod and one at Bunker Hill Community College. He plans to major in political science with a minor in human rights and eventually attend law school. For Nicole Murray and Mike Gavin, I'm Gordon Deal. 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
6: From ABC News, I'm Sherry Preston. Iran doubling down as President Trump steps back on demands related to the Strait of Hormuz. The Iranians issuing a statement over the weekend saying the waterway will never fully reopen until the U.S., quote, corrects its behavior. Iran also releasing a list of demands, says ABC's Shannon Kingston at the State Department.
7: It is a long list there. They're saying that not only does the U.S. have to let up on its blockade, not only does the U.S. have to pay reparations for damages caused by the war effort, it also has to agree to stop saying anything negative about the Iranian regime, that it's got to take all forces out of the Middle East writ large.
6: Iran says it's not talking to the U.S., but is negotiating with Oman. Scores of new wildfires burning across the U.S. since Saturday.
8: Firefighters working to contain nearly 100 large fires nationwide. In Utah, hundreds of thousands of acres scorched. Two pilots were killed, fighting a 174-square-mile wildfire still burning. The helicopter, flying in an area of steep terrain, crashed, igniting another fire. People in southern Oregon forced to evacuate as the Rite Spring fire grows inside.
6: ABC's Sophie Flay. A Ukrainian drone attack in an eastern Russian city killed 13 people, including a child, according to Russia, and left 75 others wounded. The police department in Jackson, Mississippi, confirming the identification of a woman found hanging from a tree last week. Her parents suspect foul play and want to know why it took so long for the case to come out.
9: Why nobody come forward?
10: And help her.
9: And help her.
10: Even though she was gone, you know? They just let her hang there.
6: 63-year-old Dwayne Davis facing one charge of murder in the shooting death of rapper Tupac Shakur 30 years ago in Las Vegas. You're listening to ABC News.
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6: Dry skies are not what the people of Puerto Rico need right now.
12: After weeks of little to no rain, the water crisis is getting worse, with over 180,000 people now facing rotating water shutoffs and rationing. San Juan getting just 9% of its usual rainfall in July, and our weather team telling us there's no significant rainfall in the island's forecast.
6: ABC's Andrew Dimbert, water tankers have been brought in, but every drop is being rationed. Puerto Rico's governor also working on a disaster declaration. A child forcing the cancellation of a jetliner flight. ABC's Chuck Sievertson explains what happened.
13: A Porter Airlines flight in British Columbia was canceled last week after a young child refused to sit down and buckle up. The airline says the parent and crew repeatedly tried to secure the kid, but it was no use. The plane returned to the terminal at Victoria International Airport. Removing the parent and child and their luggage delayed the Toronto-bound flight past the airport's runway closure. All remaining passengers had to get off. They were rebooked.
6: A Little League team from New York State thinks it might have cracked the code to success, starting by what's in many kids' pockets.
14: A Little League baseball team says its winning game plan is not based on hits and runs, but rather no cell phones. The kids from Port Washington, New York, tell the New York Post it's all about focus, which is why they turn their phones off 5 hours before games. And it's working. They're 2 wins away from the Little League World Series.
6: ABC's Hannah Batah. I'm Sherry Preston, ABC News.
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16: Good morning. It's 64 degrees at 6:05. I'm Landon Moore. The city of Menasha is looking into new programs to help homeowners pay for tornado-related costs not covered by insurance. Community Development Director Andrew Dane says existing city programs cannot meet the scale of upcoming demand.
17: I'm hoping we can put together some type of partnership program with some other entities out there to offer up some type of home repair program that would go beyond our Strong Neighborhoods program, which I just is not really a real viable way to approach the magnitude of the scale of destruction here.
16: Dane thinks using a rock-the-block type of approach to home repair efforts might be the most effective and efficient once cleanup efforts wrap up. The city of Neenah outlines plans for dealing with extensive tree damage in the city. Crews have completed the first stage, which is removing debris from the ground. Crews are now working to cut down damaged limbs. That is expected to take a couple of months. That will be followed by up to a year of assessment and management of damaged trees throughout the city. Doty, Kimberly Point, Riverside, and Fresh Air Parks all remain closed until further notice. An Appleton man with a passion for rescuing animals has been busy since last month's tornado. Jason Fowler has received hundreds of phone calls asking him to help wildlife in distress. Fowler says the storm likely scared several animals.
18: The wild animals, they're all going to hide, and they're going to be harder to find. So it's just keeping an eye out. Now you're a week out, so a lot of these animals may not have eaten for that long, so they may not be in good news for them.
16: Among the animals Fowler has rescued since the tornado are an owl with a broken tail feather and a pelican with a radial fracture and tissue injury. An Oshkosh woman is accused of selling drugs. Nikisha Butkner is charged in Winnebago County Court with delivery of cocaine, designer drugs, and marijuana, along with maintaining a drug trafficking place. Butkner allegedly sold drugs to an undercover informant multiple times back in March and April. She faces up to 68 years in prison if convicted. Coming up after the break, the latest on the race for governor. WHB 1 News time is 6:07.
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16: A final pre-election poll finds Francesca Hong with a 22-point lead in Wisconsin's Democratic primary for governor. State Navigate poll executive director Chaz Nuttycomb has their numbers.
20: Hong is at 44% when we push leaders, Crowley at 22%, and Royce at 11%.
16: The poll of 1,473 likely primary voters was conducted last Monday through Thursday. It has a margin of error of plus or minus 2.3% and included 573 likely voters who participated in a survey at the end of July, which also showed Hong at 44%. The State Court of Appeals upholds the conviction of a Manitowoc man who killed a father and daughter. Carl Hess challenged a jury verdict of guilty on two counts of first-degree intentional homicide, arguing that a confession he gave to police and later recanted should not have been allowed in as evidence at his trial. The appeals court found that given the weight of the evidence against him, Hess still would have been convicted, even if the confession was suppressed. Hess killed Richard and Jocelyn Miller after breaking into their Manitowoc home in 2018 to steal money. He continues to serve two life prison sentences. A Manitowoc woman will spend just 2 days in jail for attacking a person who tried to stop her from damaging vehicles. Blanca Perez Hernandez is also sentenced in Manitowoc County Court to 4 years on probation for first-degree reckless injury. Perez Hernandez slashed another woman who saw her damaging parked cars in Two Rivers back in January of last year. Perez Hernandez reportedly told investigators that she worshipped the saint of death, which had given her ownership of all vehicles on the earth. Coming up at 6:31, Oshkosh convenience stores take steps to have video gambling machines. I'm Landon Moore, WHB1 News.
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21: Good morning. A pretty sunny day is ahead of us. Patchy clouds after the rains of yesterday and a high of 83. Maybe a bit of fog overnight and 64 for the low. And it might even be a dense fog morning. We'll see about that. And then partly sunny, some showers and storms, especially if you're, say, Fox City's on down with a high of 82 expected. Maybe some late showers or storms on Wednesday night. So kind of hit and miss, 30%, 40% chances, that kind of thing, for the next few days here. A partly sunny 64 in Appleton right now. Green Bay the same, and Oshkosh is at 67. I'm Dave Edwards. Well, weekend's done. We're here for a Monday morning edition. We will have Lisa Schiller of the Better Business Bureau joining us, and we'll talk a little bit about storm recovery there, too, and some things to watch out for. Not the best of news concerning Iran. We'll get to some of that. But good news for the Brewers yesterday.
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25: Good morning. Investor hopes that the U.S. and Iran may be able to come to some form of agreement about the Strait of Hormuz. Not so good over the weekend. The U.S. and Iran now looking at possibly semi-negotiating. And the president wants the Middle Eastern country to feel some economic pressure. The three major indexes from last week coming off a pretty good week. Stocks got an end-of-the-week boost after the July non-farm payrolls report showed an unexpected contraction. Fed funds futures traders now pricing in a roughly 44% likelihood that the central bank is going to raise rates at its September meeting. That is down from a 67% reading about a week earlier. The U.S. military did redirect 20 more commercial vessels away from Iranian points last week under its naval blockade, signaling no let-up in maritime pressure, as a deal to reopen the strait is still pretty tenuous. U.S. Central Command saying that American forces had redirected 55 commercial vehicles as of Sunday. That would be vessels. The escalating tally underscores how far the two sides still are way apart. Well, service was down for several hours on Saturday afternoon for thousands of Verizon customers. Are you one of them? Well, the outages began at about 2:30 in the afternoon. Verizon received the highest number of complaints at about 13,000 at that peak.
26: From ABC News, Wall Street Now. Stock futures were mixed overnight as investors await details on a possible deal to reopen the Strait of Hormuz. On Friday, the major averages posted gains after monthly unemployment numbers suggested the Fed will hold interest rates steady. The same uncertainty over the direction of the U.S.-Iran conflict has again pushed crude oil prices higher. Consumer gasoline prices, though, have fallen back 8 cents in the past week to a national average just above $4 a gallon. An attempt at a comeback failed in 2013, but the owners of MySpace are hinting at a possible relaunch of the once mighty social media platform. Founded in 2003, MySpace eventually boasted 115 million visitors per month before it was overtaken by Facebook. And Krispy Kreme can't wait for the calendar to say that fall has arrived. Its autumn lineup of donuts will be available tomorrow. It includes a pair of new flavors, maple cheesecake and cafe mocha. Jim Ryan, ABC News.
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28: And a liner into left center field. That's down for a base hit. Durang's around third. Here comes the throw home. Durang is safe. To the backside of the plate, and he got in there safely, and the Brewers walk off the Twins.
25: It's Jake Bauer singling home the winning run in the bottom of the 10th. Luis Lara, another great catch. Well, in fact, I think he had two of them. The Brewers beat the Twins 4-3 on Sunday. Bauer is also homering back in the fifth inning. Jackson Churio went deep as well. Jacob Mizrowski has 200 strikeouts earlier than anybody else in baseball this year.
29: I mean, this was, in my mind, the best team win
4: in a long, long time. It wasn't the best played. It wasn't perfect. The Twins are really, really good ball club. They have great, great pitching. Their offense is very aggressive, very capable, and that's why they're in position they're in.
21: All the games on the weekend were close, but the Brewers take two out of three and head out to San Diego now for the next stop on the tour here. Jacob Wilson's father's going to be proud. Wilson set an MLB record for his position. He just played his 111th consecutive errorless game at shortstop for the A's, and he surpasses the Orioles' Mike Bordick, who did it back in 2002. Well, Don Nelson, the second winningest coach in NBA history, has passed away at the age of 86. 31 seasons as an NBA coach, predominantly with the Bucks, the Golden State Warriors, the Dallas Mavericks. He made 18 playoff appearances as a coach, finishing 75-91 in postseason. We'll have more on his passing throughout the morning. Detroit Lions veteran quarterback Teddy Bridgewater has decided once again to step away from football. Looks like he is going to be placed on the reserve retired list. Now, he did the same kind of thing back in 2023, but was wooed to come back. Saints guard Dylan Raddins is out for the season, a torn ACL. He limped off the field after one-on-one offensive and defensive drills toward the beginning of Saturday's practice. And yes, Commanders left tackle Laremy Tunsil suffering a torn triceps in practice. Some surgeries coming. He's going to miss a significant portion of the upcoming season. Michael Brennan had a good Sunday, beat Bo Hostler by a couple of shots, a 6-under-64 to win the Wyndham Championship. And by the way, with that win, he gets to go to the Masters, which is always pretty cool. California teenager Asteris Tally picked up her biggest win yet Sunday. She surged past Anna Iwanaga of Japan for an 8-6 victory to win the U.S. Women's Amateur. She is 17. Couple of notes, the Protect College Sports Act failed to reach a vote during an all-night pre-recess session in the Senate that ended early on Saturday, so it looks like they'll give that bill another chance, potentially, this fall. And yes, there was family night fun on Friday evening, and Matt LaFleur says that was kind of a sloppy thing, wasn't it?
5: There's a lot of penalties. I think we counted like 20, which when you're talking about 100 plays, now a couple of them occurred on special teams. I think we had four on special teams. The ones that are most concerning to me are like the pre-snap penalties. I mean, we had a couple offsides. We had seven false starts.
21: We'll hear more from the coach. Also look at some of the position battles as well. Coming up here on WHBY. Good morning, 619. More, including all the baseball, coming up in the next half hour.
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8: 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It's Focus Fox Valley with Haley Tenpass. I'm

0: Free on this Monday. I'm Dave Edwards. Hi there. After a pretty fair weekend, the rain was necessary. It was needed. In most cases, we needed some rain. It looks like low end, a couple of tenths up to maybe about a half an inch for some through the region. Further back into the middle of the state, they got even more than that. So we'll get to some of that. It looks like we're going to have kind of hit and miss kind of rain chances here coming up this week. Sad to hear the passing of Don Nelson. Nelly Ball. Remember Nelly Ball for the Bucks all those years? Longtime Bucks coach. We'll get to his passing as well at the age of 86, because not only a great player, but a wonderful coach as well, and just a good character, too, when you listen to him in interviews. You could always tell it was Don. We'll have more on that. It looks like things are kind of tense right now again in the Middle East, because Iran claims we're not negotiating at all, or at least not what they want. So we're kind of spinning our wheels again. We'll get to a lot of that as well. And take you back, as mentioned, to training camp. I was looking. We do have camp practice that you can attend today and tomorrow. I'm looking at the rest of the schedule. There's only six left now that you can actually attend. And, of course, there's some preseason activity and everything else going on. We'll get to all that here on a Monday, the 10th of August.
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1: 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I recently interviewed the CEO of a nonprofit group called End Chronic Disease. Kelly McKenna is convinced that food and agriculture can play a huge role in the group's efforts.
3: At End Chronic Disease, we say that chronic disease is shaped over time by daily behaviors, daily environments, and then overall access to prevention. So I think this question, you know, how does food and agriculture play into prevention, really connects at the heart of this framework.
1: It's no secret that we have some major health issues in this country that tie directly to what we're eating and how much we're eating. McKenna says it's become a focus.
3: Right now, one of the most exciting and popular conversations in chronic disease prevention, especially on the policy side today, is the concept of food as medicine. Across the country, we're seeing healthcare providers and health systems use food as part of patient care through approaches like medically tailored meals and produce prescriptions, and we're seeing very encouraging results.
1: McKenna says society views agriculture as the most important industry in the country, and tomorrow she'll talk about how the agriculture community can make a difference. Learn more at endchronicdisease.org. That's Farm to Fork. I'm Daryl Anderson.
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6: 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We'll be right back.

0: And our latest First Alert weather here on a Monday, brought to you by Durex Plumbing. Not bad. Sunshine, patchy clouds. Actually, should be a pretty nice Monday here. High of 83. Yeah, it'll get a little humid, too. And then partly cloudy, might bring in a bit of fog overnight, 64. And then partly sunny, about 83 again tomorrow. Looks like showers and storms in the forecast, but especially from about the Fox Cities on down to the south, are in the forecast for tomorrow. We'll get a better explanation from Steve Balon coming up later this morning. But I'm just looking to see if we break this. No, really, we're going to stay at least in the 80s until we get through Wednesday. Then we might back it down. Actually, we're going to see a lot of upper 70s for the upcoming weekend, which I guess when you start thinking about it, we're getting deeper into August, and we will start to cool slowly here as we head toward fall. 64 still, almost no breeze at all, 100% humidity, so there are a few just little tiny patches of fog this morning, but not much. Oshkosh 67, Green Bay 64.
1: Ivermectin and benzimidazole class drugs are FDA approved for the treatment of parasitic worm infections in both humans and animals. In humans, the drugs are approved for river blindness, intestinal parasites, head lice, and some skin conditions. But new research published in JAMA Network Open finds same-day prescriptions for the drugs nearly doubled after their combination was promoted on a popular podcast as a cancer treatment. The podcast episode, viewed by over 60 million people, specifically promoted an animal deworming drug not FDA approved for human use. Unproven health claims may be particularly dangerous for vulnerable cancer patients who may be searching for alternative treatments. While the National Cancer Institute has announced plans to study ivermectin in cancer care, current clinical evidence does not support its use, and the ivermectin-benzimidazole combination for cancer remains entirely unproven. With this Medical Minute, I'm Alex Stone.
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3: Communities around Wisconsin have rallied in support of tornado cleanup efforts in the Fox Cities. Needham and Nashua Fire Rescue Chief Travis Tesh says his department got help from everywhere.
4: 70 different apparatus respond to help us.
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0: Coming up on 629, August 10th, Monday going on here at the Myron Construction Studio. And after kind of a so-so weekend, I guess, it was actually quite nice, wasn't it? After the rains departed, early evening, like about 4:35, 6 o'clock yesterday, and that sometimes is the best weather of the whole weekend, isn't it? About 7 o'clock on Sunday night. I'm Dave Edwards with Landon Moore. He's coming up here shortly. We took care of sunrise at 5:50, and we are now at 8:06 for the set. So what does that put us at? 14 hours and 15 minutes of daylight now. Suck it up while you get it, because as we go deeper in August, we just keep losing minutes, don't we? Later this morning, and as we get to ABC News here in about a minute or so, we'll have the latest on where do we stand? What, if anything, is new or encouraging? I can't really find too much of that going on in the negotiations with Iran right now. But also the passing of longtime Bucks head coach Don Nelson at the age of 86. I mean, he had a great playing career, first and foremost. And then when he started coaching, you could just tell he kind of had it. Whether it was with the Bucks, he was with Golden State for a while, the Dallas Mavericks. And if I'm not mistaken, I think Greg Popovich probably is the only one that has more wins in the NBA than Don Nelson, who passed away. He won 1,335 regular season games, and a good chunk of those playing Nelly Ball in Milwaukee. And we'll have more on his passing coming up here this morning. All right, on a Monday, the latest ABC News update right now.
1: ABC News, I'm Sherry Preston. Despite promises last week from the Trump administration that a deal to reopen the Strait of Hormuz was right around the corner, still no agreement this morning.
2: The Strait of Hormuz remains a key flashpoint. Former Secretary of Defense Mark Esper calling Iran's criteria for reopening the strait.
3: While that agreement sits on a precipice, they've put forward demands of the United States, which frankly are ridiculous and should be rejected out of hand.
2: Iranian officials say they're close to a deal with Oman that would secure temporary navigation through part of the strait, but any broader agreement is contingent on the U.S. Marcus Moore, ABC News, London.
1: Ukrainian drones hitting a city in Russia overnight. At least 13 people killed, including a child. Dozens of wildfires growing across parts of western U.S. and 20,000 people have been forced to evacuate in western Canada. Jury selection begins today in the trial of the man facing murder charges for allegedly ordering the attack that killed rapper Tupac Shakur in Las Vegas some 30 years ago. This is ABC News.
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5: Good morning. It's 65 degrees at 6:31. I'm Landon Moore. Convenience stores in Oshkosh are giving up their Class A liquor licenses to get around a state law. Establishments with Class A licenses, which allow for the sale of beer, wine, and spirits for off-site consumption, are not allowed to have video gambling machines in their buildings. That has led a number of gas stations in Oshkosh to open micro-restaurants on their sites with a limited food menu and the video machines. But the Oshkosh Common Council has been denying building permits and liquor licenses for those establishments this year. That is leading some C stores to surrender their Class A licenses and get Class B licenses, which allow for on-site consumption of beer and fermented beverages, and permits up to 5 gambling machines without being charged with a felony. Last week, the owners of Quince on State Highway 44 submitted such an application for a micro-restaurant in the same building as their convenience store, which Mayor Matt Mukrauer expects will become the new trend.
6: I will give it that this is creative. I expected something along those lines at some point, given our conversations we've been having on this topic of gas stations and convenience stores that are turning into micro casinos in the community. So I applaud the creativity. I applaud that somebody looked at the finances and says it's worth more to have a Class B beer license that they're probably not going to sell much beer on, but allows them to negate the impacts of illegal video gambling machines.
5: The Oshkosh Common Council put Quince's application for a Class B liquor license on hold until their next meeting. The villages of Sherwood and Harrison remain at an impasse on a new fire protection contract. The current deal, which sees Harrison provide fire protection and emergency services to Sherwood, expires at the end of the year. The main sticking point has been Harrison's demands that Sherwood pick up more of the cost for buildings and equipment for the fire department and Sherwood's refusal to pay. Sherwood officials have floated the idea of starting their own fire department, but there is no estimate of the cost to do so. The town of Rockland will likely no longer exist in the future. The town has signed an intergovernmental cooperation agreement with the village of Greenleaf, which would see the village take over nearly all government operations for the township. The agreement also calls for Greenleaf to annex Rockland into the village as soon after the effective date as possible. Rockland covers 22 square miles and has a population of around 1,800 people. A North Fond du Lac man is in custody following a reported chase with police. A Fond du Lac County Sheriff's deputy tried to stop the 33-year-old for speeding around 4 o'clock Sunday morning when the vehicle took off. The pursuit ended in North Fond du Lac a short time later. The driver is being held on a warrant out of Winnebago County. Criminal charges are pending. Coming up after the break, a look at what is being done to address a shortage of nurses in Wisconsin. WHBU News Time is 6:34.
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5: Wisconsin nursing instructors are happy about an emergency rule addressing the state's shortage of nurses. The rule, which was approved by Governor Tony Evers last month, allows some registered nurses with bachelor's degrees to teach clinical nursing courses. Previously, only those with a master's degree could teach those courses. Mellon College Assistant Professor of Nursing Sherry Hanrahan believes the rule's impact will be positive.
10: It doesn't decrease the standards of a nursing program, but it allows the nursing programs to have a little bit more flexibility while still maintaining standards.
5: In 2023, Wisconsin hospitals reported nursing vacancies of up to 10%. The state is projected to need nearly 14,000 additional nurses by 2045. A Marquesan man accused of stealing trailers and leading police on a high-speed chase is heading to trial. A Columbia County judge finds there is enough evidence to try James Dixon on charges of theft, auto theft, and bail jumping. Dixon allegedly stole a trailer in Plover, then led police on a pursuit when they came to arrest him back in March. No trial date is set. Another Door County shipwreck is added to the State Register of Historic Places. The F.J. King is located in Lake Michigan offshore from Liberty Grove. The ship sank in strong winds in September of 1886, taking with it a load of iron ore. The shipwreck site was found by maritime archaeologists in the fall of last year. Coming up at 7:05, a look at the impact of a gold coin scam in Wisconsin. I'm Landon Moore, WHBU News.
11: Hey, Landon.
5: Yes?
11: Good weekend?
5: Oh, very good.
11: I hear you had some fun at the game yesterday.
5: Oh, absolutely. Ah. Yeah, what a game. Wow.
11: How was that?
5: Oh, amazing. Yeah, great finish. Yeah, give Bowers a ton of credit for coming through there, and Bryce Train just getting that hand in time.
11: This team has a knack. It doesn't seem to matter if they're behind in the seventh, eighth, doesn't seem to make a difference.
5: No.
11: Just they find a way. Yep. Did you see Jacob Mizorowski's fastball, or was it just a blur?
5: It was a blur. Wow.
11: Gosh, I don't know how anyone catches up with that thing.
5: Yeah, I know.
11: If I was in there at bat, I would start swinging when he was in the windup. I mean, it was just, I'd be like 18 feet out ahead of it, but I wouldn't care less.
5: Yep.
11: Like, just put it out there.
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14: Back to work Monday, sunshine and patchy clouds, warm and humid, a high of 83 degrees. Tonight, partly cloudy with areas of fog after midnight, a bit muggy, a low of 64. Tomorrow, Tuesday, partly sunny with scattered showers and thunderstorms, especially from the Fox Cities and south, high of 82 degrees. From the WBY First Alert Weather Center, I'm meteorologist Steve Balon.
11: Yeah, so it looks like we'll hang out in the low 80s here for a few days, and then up upper 70s as we get deeper in the week. It is 64. The wind is like not even there. East at 1, if that's what you could even call a breeze. Let's see, Green Bay 64. It's 68 now in Oshkosh, and pretty quiet. Not much going on in the upper Midwest right now. And we'll talk with Steve here in about an hour to see about our rain chances this week. There still are a scattering of them, but that's probably the best way to put it. They're very scattered.
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17: Nicole Murray with your money now. TSMC has reported revenue for July of $14.5 billion. That's up nearly 45% year on year. CNBC reports that the group makes chips for big tech customers like NVIDIA and Google, so the firm's financial figures are closely watched as a sign of AI semiconductor demand. And here's a blast from the past. MySpace's owners are hoping to launch a comeback in a crowded and complicated social media landscape. CNBC reports that the early 2000s platform would capitalize on nostalgia and rejection of the traditional social media experience. Analysts caution that MySpace could face tough competition to attract advertisers. Treasury yields inched lower to start the week as investors look ahead to a busy week of economic data. The 10-year Treasury yield was down by just over one basis point, and the 30-year Treasury bond similarly declined by one basis point. The 2-year Treasury note yield was trading just above the flat line. Futures are moderately higher as traders watch for a Strait of Hormuz deal. That's your money now.
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11: Well, it looks like a little bit up and down here. Dow down 70, NASDAQ's up about 75, and S&P 500's up a handful, up about 6. We're seeing oil starting and has been making that move back up here over the last few days, hasn't it? It's up 92 cents now. It's 79.10. We were in the 75s when we had a lot of encouragement that maybe a deal was soon with Iran. That does not appear to be the case. All right, 642, much more throughout the morning. We'll see what else is breaking on a Monday as we go here. Yeah, the Brewers found a way, somehow, some way to win 2 out of 3 this weekend.
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24: Miz kicks the 0-2 pitch. Swing and a miss. He struck him out. Fastball at 102. A half-hearted effort out of Roden, and that is strikeout number 200 on this season. for Jacob Mizorowski.
11: Yeah, so the Miz gets there first in baseball this year. What's he think?
0: I mean, it's cool. Like, definitely an honor. You know, Shog was saying most guys don't get there in a season. So, no, it's cool. But, you know, I think there's bigger miles to go for. So, you know, that's what we're looking for.
11: And I guess it's cool. The Brewers beat the Twins 4-3. Jake Bowers with the big single. The winning run coming in with Bryce Terang. And the Twin Series goes to Milwaukee, winning 2 out of 3, including the last couple. Now we're heading out to San Diego for the next affair. All right, let's take a look at the rest of baseball.
1: Amaya hits a high fly ball deep left. Marte turns around, and this one's gone. 3-run home run, Miguel Amaya, and the Cubs break it open.
11: Yeah, the Cubs just keep hanging right there. They beat the Royals 10-2, Nationals over the Reds 7-1, A's down the Red Sox 4-3, Braves over the Yankees 2-1, Mets beat up the Pirates 11-1. Phillies over the Blue Jays, the Marlins down the Angels, White Sox beat the Guardians by a couple, Cardinals knocking off the Rockies, Orioles double up the Rangers 10-5. In 10, the Tigers beat the Giants, Diamondbacks over the Dodgers 4-2. The Dodgers are still stinking ever since they went to the White House. Rays over the Mariners, and finally the Padres beat the Astros 7-2. We are saying a sad goodbye. Don Nelson, the second winningest head coach in NBA history, former Bucks coach for so much of that, a five-time NBA champion, passing away on Sunday at the age of 86. 31 seasons as an NBA coach with success in Milwaukee, Golden State, also Dallas. He retired with the most coaching wins at the time, and San Antonio's Greg Popovich has exceeded that now. We'll have more on his passing throughout the morning. Let's take it to football. Family night taking place back on Friday. And one thing that you have to kind of keep an eye on for the Packers right now, pretty thin at tight end.
2: It's probably our youngest position on our football team right now when you talk about Luke and Tuck not being out there. So, you know, it's a lot of good learning going on, learning through failure a little bit at times, but I think the guys are making progress. I can tell the desire is there.
11: Okay, back to training camp we go at 10:30 here this morning. Saints guard Dylan Raddins is out for the season with a torn ACL. Commanders left tackle Laremy Tunsil, torn triceps in practice. He's going to have to do surgery, probably will miss a pretty fair share of this upcoming season. Minnesota Lynx guard Kayla McBride wanted to give the hometown fans a show. Boy, did she ever do it. She made 10 threes on Sunday. That's a record in a 103-90 win over the Dallas Wings. Michael Brennan on the PGA Tour, not only did he win the Wyndham Championship, he gets into the FedEx Cup, and also he's headed to the Masters next year. He's won twice now on the PGA Tour. And California teenager Asterisk Tally, remember her name, she is going to be big on the LPGA Tour someday. She surged past Anna Iwanaga of Japan for an 8-6 victory and wins the U.S. Women's Amateur at the age of 17. One final note, 4-star quarterback Christopher Vargas, the top-ranked pocket passer in the 2028 cycle, has committed to play his football at Ohio State.
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19: 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If it does, great! That means that the club is approaching the ball from slightly inside the target line, setting up for the proper path through impact. Also to help with this, try and think of dropping your right elbow into your right front pocket on your downswing, which will keep your club to the inside approaching the ball. So remember, keep the butt end, not yours, pointing right of the target line to help get your swing path back on track. For the Golf Minute, I'm Dennis Silvers.
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0: It's a Monday AM Fox Valley powered by Capital Credit Union. Looking pretty good here this morning. 64 heading to about 83, 84. We'll kind of dabble in some rain chances during the week, and we'll get to some of that here in a couple minutes. Do not forget, since here we are on Monday the 10th, the 11th is the partisan primary in the state of Wisconsin. I know, if I'm not mistaken, Minnesota's voting and a couple other states of key interest, no doubt. And it is, as we labeled it, a partisan primary. So you can't dance all over the ballot. It'll get kicked out if you go Democrat, Republican, Republican, Democrat, Democrat. You can't do that. So be able and willing to just, and they may remind you as well when you get to the polls, if you haven't already filled out your ballot and send it in absentee, they'll probably remind you, remember, you can only do this, that, and the other thing, and don't jump all over the place, okay? Lisa Schiller of the Better Business Bureau. I have not had Lisa on for months. It was time and then some. We're going to talk to her, I think, at about 8:44-ish or so, right in there. And we're going to discuss watching out for scams, watching out for people who may want to take advantage of this tornado situation to rip you off, that kind of thing. We'll take a look at some other scams that are happening and ways that we can hopefully avoid every single one of them. All right. We'll get to the latest in HBY weather here in a second. Steve Balon's coming up.
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3: Warm and humid weather continues. A high of 83 degrees. Not too much wind out there with sunshine and some patchy clouds. Partly cloudy tonight. Fog after midnight could impact the Tuesday morning drive. Muggy, low of 64. And look for some scattered showers and thunderstorms tomorrow, especially from the Fox Cities and south with a high of 82. From the WBY First Alert Weather Center, I'm meteorologist Steve Balon.
0: Partly sunny looks so far. We have very little breeze at all. A little tiny Easter. 64 at HBY.
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4: What is happening to me?
5: Spider-Man still dominating box offices around the world 2 weeks after its release. It's now the 12th highest grossing movie ever worldwide with $1.67 billion in ticket sales.
6: No one could stand between me and home.
5: Meanwhile, The Odyssey became director Christopher Nolan's highest-grossing movie ever with $1.1 billion.
7: How is anyone supposed to find something real on a night like tonight?
5: Hitting theaters over the weekend, One Night Only. The romantic comedy starring Callum Turner and Monica Barbaro debuted to $5.7 million at the box office. And Barbie is honoring Whitney Houston with a signature collector doll. The doll comes with the iconic singer's dress from the I Wanna Dance With Somebody music video and a mic stand. Mike Dubusky, ABC News.
8: August 10th, 1977. Accused Son of Sam serial killer David Berkowitz is arrested in Yonkers, New York. The 24-year-old postal worker is wanted for slaying six people and wounding seven others in nearby New York City. John Keenan is chief of detectives for the NYPD.
9: He was apprehended. He was advised of his rights. He was resigned to what appeared to be his fate. He made a statement, well, you got me.
8: Berkowitz is sentenced to 365 years in prison after confessing to the killings that panicked the Big Apple. 1969. In Los Angeles, Lino and Rosemary LaBianca are murdered in their home by members of Charles Manson's cult. They are slain a day after the cult kills movie actress Sharon Tate and four others in her home. 1921.
10: The war was won by Republicans as well as by Democrats.
8: Franklin D. Roosevelt is stricken with polio at his summer home on the Canadian island of Campobello. The disease paralyzes the future president for the rest of his life. 1988. An apology and compensation for Japanese Americans forced to relocate to internment camps during World War II. President Ronald Reagan signs a measure providing $20,000 payments to surviving detainees of the camps. And 1846, birth of the Smithsonian Institution, the world's largest museum complex. With a stroke of a pen, President James Polk establishes the educational and research facility based in Washington. Today in History, August 10th, Camille Bohannon, the Associated Press.
11: I still vaguely remember the Son of Sam case. He was a postal employee. He terrorized New York City for more than a year. I remember everybody was just kind of freaking out. And especially, he targeted especially attractive young women with long brown hair. So obviously anyone of that ilk would make sure they went out with their friends and everybody else to try to get some kind of protection. Yeah, that was a crazy time. 656, Rosanna Arquette having a birthday today. 67, Antonio Banderas, as we heard, is 66. And Kylie Jenner is 29.
5: From ABC News Tech Trends. Verizon customers in Los Angeles and parts of Southern California saw significant service outages on Sunday. According to the company, the disruption appears to be related to vandalism involving some of its fiber cables. It comes just a day after Verizon said it resolved a separate outage affecting some wireless customers. The movie review website Letterboxd is now back up and running after experiencing an outage of its own that went on for several hours this weekend. When trying to sign in, some people encountered a message that read, "The server returned an error. Please try again later." Letterboxd launched in 2011 and has since garnered more than 30 million users worldwide. And Apple is considering making a new fitness wearable that ditches the screen. The report is from Bloomberg's Mark Gurman, which states no final decisions have been made. It comes as companies like Whoop, Fitbit, and Helio ride the success of similar wearable products. With Tech Trends, I'm Mike Dubusky, ABC News.
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1: From ABC News, I'm Sherry Preston. Another week begins and no breakthrough in reopening the Strait of Hormuz, even though Iran does say it continues to negotiate with Oman. ABC Chief White House Correspondent Mary Bruce has more.
2: Iran, well aware of the power of their stranglehold over the Strait as energy prices remain high. They are also likely well aware of reports that this war is taking a real toll on U.S. munitions. Now, Iran says they are exchanging messages with the U.S. through intermediaries, while President Trump told Axios they are, quote, only semi-negotiating with them. Trump saying we are low-keying it.
1: Israeli Prime Minister Benjamin Netanyahu rejecting the big Gaza peace deal touted by President Trump's Board of Peace last week. More than 180 new wildfires are now burning nationwide.
3: Along the California-Nevada border, the so-called bug fire threatening homes near Reno. Across the region, extremely hot and dry conditions fueling the flames and straining firefighting resources. Officials forced to redeploy crews and shift equipment to the most dangerous areas.
1: ABC Sophie Flay. Smoke from wildfires also burning in Canada continues to drift down into the continental U.S. The man charged in rapper Tupac Shakur's 1996 Las Vegas murder is going to trial beginning today. ABC's Sasha Pesnik says 63-year-old Dwayne Davis hasn't shied away from being linked to the killing.
4: For years, Davis actually boasted about his involvement in the shooting. In multiple interviews with police, then on the pages of a memoir, and in public media interviews after that. And in fact, investigators have even credited Davis's own words as helping to reinvigorate their investigation. They then took his confessions and set about the work of shoring up their case with other evidence and finally brought charges in 2023.
1: Boat captain in New York is facing charges after his vessel capsized, killing a woman and her five-month-old baby over the weekend. This is ABC News.
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1: The personal becomes political for one of the stars of the left. Here's ABC's Karen Waugh.
10: Congresswoman Alexandria Ocasio-Cortez publicly documenting the process of freezing her eggs.
11: In this political environment where this administration is denying reproductive care to women across the country, from abortion rights to the ability to carry out a healthy pregnancy, I think it's important for us as leaders to have these conversations.
1: AOC's comments on ABC's This Week. Deadly boat accident in New York Harbor over the weekend. More on that as the vessel capsized and a 27-year-old woman as well as her five-month-old baby drowned. ABC's Morgan Norwood has the details of what happened.
12: The boat's operator, 46-year-old Manuel Hernandez, arrested, facing 13 counts of reckless endangerment. The Coast Guard now digging into whether this was an illegal charter operation and if Hernandez was carrying passengers for hire without the required credentials, safety equipment, and inspection.
1: ABC's Morgan Norwood. Lake Mead, the largest reservoir in the United States, is at its lowest water level ever. It was filled at least 90 years ago and is held back by the Hoover Dam. It's water relied upon by some 40 million people in several states along the Colorado River Basin. Years of overuse and rising temperatures have been devastating for Lake Mead and nearby Lake Powell, the nation's second largest reservoir. Heat wave roiling Europe this summer, toppling all records for the months of June and July. Sherry Preston, ABC News.
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14: Good morning. It's a partly sunny 65 degrees at 7:05. I'm Landon Moore. The city of Menasha is looking at ways to help homeowners deal with tornado damage not covered by insurance. Community Development Director Andrew Dane says state and federal funding could be directed to new programs enlisting volunteers to come in and help with projects.
15: So part of what we're going to use that information for is kind of scoping out what a home repair, kind of a rock the block type of program might potentially look like.
14: Dane adds that current home repair subsidy programs in place in Menasha will not be able to meet the expected demand in the months ahead. The city of Neenah outlines plans for dealing with extensive tree damage in the city. Crews have completed the first stage, which is removing debris from the ground. Crews are now working to cut down damaged limbs. That is expected to take a couple of months. That will be followed by up to a year of assessment and management of damaged trees throughout the city. Doty, Kimberly Point, Riverside, and Fresh Air Parks all remain closed until further notice. Last month's tornado has kept an Appleton man with a passion for rescuing animals busy. Jason Fowler has received hundreds of phone calls asking him to help wildlife in distress. Raptor Education Group founder Marge Gibson says storms can take a significant toll on those animals.
16: They're so traumatized when they have a situation like a storm because they're through different kinds of scenarios than they're used to. In other words, this is not natural for them. And so they are going through all kinds of things.
14: Among the animals Fowler has rescued since the tornado are an owl with a broken tail feather and a pelican with a radial fracture and tissue injury. An Oshkosh woman is accused of selling drugs. Nikisha Buckner is charged in Winnebago County Court with delivery of cocaine, designer drugs, and marijuana, along with maintaining a drug trafficking place. Buckner allegedly sold drugs to an undercover informant multiple times back in March and April. She faces up to 68 years in prison if convicted. A Hortonville man is found guilty of driving drunk a sixth time. Andrew Herman is convicted in Outagamie County Court on one count of OWI's sixth offense. Herman was stopped for erratic driving along Prospect Avenue back in January of this year. He faces up to 10 years in prison when sentenced on September 30th. Coming up after the break, a look at the impact of a gold coin scam in Wisconsin. WHB1 News is brought to you by Donald Reddy.
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14: Wisconsin residents lost millions of dollars in a scam involving gold coins. Reporter Raymond Newbert has the details.
19: The Better Business Bureau says several people were victims of an elaborate set of scams that culminated in buying large amounts of gold coins and handing them to couriers. One Oshkosh woman told Fox 6 Milwaukee she spent $433,000 of her life savings to appease the scammers who claimed she was being hacked, that the police were after her for weapons trafficking, and that only they could protect her. BBB spokesperson Lisa Schiller says anytime someone on the phone or internet tells you to buy gold, cryptocurrency, or interact with unknown couriers, and contact immediately and report the incident to police. Raymond Newbert, Wisconsin Radio Network.
14: Trail improvements in a Door County State Park may result in the loss of some rare plants. The State Department of Natural Resources says resurfacing of trails in Whitefish Dune State Park could kill dwarf lake irises. The DNR says the incidental take would not put the plant species' overall population at risk. And Green Bay police responded to 14 calls for service during Packers family night at Lambeau Field. Officers made one arrest Friday night. There were no ejections. Coming up at 7:31, the latest on the race for governor. I'm Landon Moore, WHB1 News.
20: I have to admit, if you get kicked out of family night, It's not a good look.
14: No.
20: Explain that to your friends and coworkers. Yeah, yeah, I got kicked out of family night. I got too rowdy. That's not a good look. That's not a good look. 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
23: Back to work Monday, sunshine and patchy clouds, warm and humid, a high of 83 degrees. Tonight, partly cloudy with areas of fog after midnight, a bit muggy, a low of 64. Tomorrow, Tuesday, partly sunny with scattered showers and thunderstorms, especially from the Fox Cities and south, high of 82 degrees. From the WBY First Alert Weather Center, I'm meteorologist Steve Balog.
20: Yeah, not too far away from chatting with Steve coming up at 7:37. On our extended forecast, more rain chances, but also some decent 80s to enjoy here the next two or three days. It is 65, little or no breeze. That's exactly where the dew point is. We had, I think I saw like two little small patches of fog on the way in this morning, but it was there and gone almost immediately. 69 in Oshkosh. Green Bay's at 65 as well here. And we'll continue watching as potential rain chances are still going to float in and out during the week here. All right, the latest in the markets. We'll see what, if anything's going on good there.
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25: This is the Bloomberg Real Estate Report. I'm Denise Pellegrini. Rising mortgage rates throwing some very cold water on home sales. Redfin says pending home sales in the latest 4 weeks fell almost 2% from a year ago as sales numbers keep falling, with some of the biggest drops in Atlanta, Denver, Phoenix, Houston, and Seattle, and more than one in five homes seeing a price cut. Prices fell most notably in Vegas, Portland, Indianapolis, Los Angeles, Dallas, Seattle, and San Jose. But even so, home sales are still increasing in some metros, and homes are selling for more than the list price in nearly 30% of sales. Some of the biggest pickups in pending home sales in Chicago, St. Louis, Pittsburgh, Cincinnati, and West Palm Beach, where pending sales jumped 13% from a year ago. And prices rose the most in Cleveland, St. Louis, Baltimore, West Palm Beach, and Newark, New Jersey, where prices are almost 10% higher than a year ago. And that's the Bloomberg Real Estate Report. I'm Denise Pellegrini.
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20: Well, now that we're all better here, the Dow futures down 44, NASDAQ's up about 42, so they're kind of balancing each other off here. S&P's up 4. Oil, though, has made a bounce. It's up $1.41 at $79.59. We're starting to crowd $80 a barrel again. All right, so far, really nothing concrete with the Iran, the Strait of Hormuz, which is just every day it just seems like the news now starting to trim back from the optimism of about a week ago. All right, on this Monday, we'll continue to keep an eye on everything. And also some inflation data coming out this week, too. All right, the latest WHBY sports, an exciting win for the Brewers over the Twins.
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4: A good day to walk it off. Good morning. I'm Doug Russell with sports. Sunday at American Family Field, the cardiac crew comes through again.
5: The 1-2. Bowers. Base hit. Here comes Terang. Here comes the throw. Terang. It's in.
4: Ryan Anderson on Brewers TV with a call. Milwaukee outlasts Minnesota 4-3 in 10 innings to win the series 2-1.
7: I mean, this was, in my mind, the best team win in a long, long time. The Twins are really, really good ball club. They have great pitching. Their offense is very aggressive, very capable, and that's why they're in position they're in.
4: Brewers manager Pat Murphy. Now it's off to the West Coast for a week's worth of games against the Padres and then Dodgers. Game 1 at San Diego is tonight, starting at 9:40. Logan Henderson will pitch against Casey Mize. Also in the division, the Cubs won, so Milwaukee's lead remains 5.5 games in the NL Central. To football, Packers family night was Friday. One of the stars of the night is being looked at as a player with year 2 breakout ability. Last year's first round pick, wide receiver Matthew Golden. Golden caught a couple of long balls from Jordan Love, showing there may be a special connection between the two of them in the offing.
8: I mean, it feels good, you know, just maintaining your speed, you know, running up under the ball. I would like it a little bit further more so I can run some more, but, Jordan gave me a good ball, and all I had to do was go down there and make the catch.
4: The Packers' first preseason game is this Thursday at Pittsburgh. And sad news from basketball, as all-time winningest Bucks coach John Nelson has died at age 86. In his Hall of Fame induction speech in 2012, Nelson recalled how his coaching career began.
9: I got a telephone call from Wayne Embry, who said that he was looking for an assistant coach in Milwaukee, and would I like the job? I'm on the next plane to Milwaukee, and I learned an awful lot in a short period of time for Larry Costello until he resigned and left me with the job.
4: Which he kept for 11 years. Doug Russell, Wisconsin Radio Network.
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28: 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That's down for a base hit. Terang's around third. 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Terang is safe! Terang got to the back side of the plate, and he got in there safely. And the Brewers walk off the Twins.
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10: 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PJ will stop by to recap Packers Family Night and preview the next Milwaukee Brewers series. 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

0: a day or two off of not having to do that. So we may have a few more coming. We'll get to that coming up here with Steve Balon and First Alert Weather. Don't forget tomorrow, and maybe you've already taken care of it with early voting or absentee. That's great. Partisan elections tomorrow in the state of Wisconsin. There are a lot of things you can be voting for. Remember, it is a partisan primary, so you have to stick with one party. You can't dance all over the place. But if you need some information and just kind of go, okay, what does this exactly mean? Go to myvote.wi.gov. Okay, I'll do it again. myvote.wi.gov. G-O-V. And that way you can find out where you need to go vote, the polling places, what races are on the ballot. Make sure that, you know, if you're certain you've registered and you've done this in the past, great. If you're going, you know, I moved and some other things happened, maybe I should check. Yeah, do that. And then, of course, the winners, we have the November 3 general election looming for those that get a chance to move on. Sorry to hear the passing of Don Nelson. I wasn't in the state all that much for the time that Don was the head coach of the Bucks, as he brought Nelly Ball to the mainstream. In a lot of cases, Don Nelson was a good basketball player, very good basketball player, but he was an innovative coach. And the Run TMC that used to happen, we believe, back in 2007, I know it was Adele Harris, one of the assistant coaches under Nelson, who eventually became a head coach for a while. He said there were two really great phases in Nelson's coaching career. This is in an article that J.R. Radcliffe has in the Journal Sentinel. He said one was the Milwaukee defensive phase, and then the second phase was when he got to Golden State and realized he could really win with small ball. And sometimes the best coaches do just that. They change with the talent. They don't try to force it on the team that they have. They try to take what they've got and say, okay, I think we can make something work here. So Don Nelson passing away at the age of 86. 1,335 regular season wins. All right, we always try to get you a quick update on what's going on in training camp, and we're coming off of the family night experience on Friday night, which the coach was not so impressed.
1: There's a lot of penalties. I think we counted like 20, which when you're talking about 100 plays, now a couple of them occurred on special teams. I think we had four on special teams. The ones that are most concerning to me are like the pre-snap penalties. I mean, we had a couple offsides. We had seven false starts.
0: Yeah, and, you know, you assess it because it really was a practice. It's essentially a scrimmage. It's an opportunity to see who's going to step up and get ready for, you know, the preseason game this week and everything else past that. And at tight end, we're kind of thin.
1: It's probably our youngest position on our football team right now when you talk about Luke and Tuck not being out there. So, you know, it's a lot of good learning going on, some learning through failure a little bit at times, but I think the guys are making progress. I can tell the desire is there.
0: Okay, there you go, Matt LaFleur, one more time, because it looks as though, and he even affirmed it, it looks like the center position is Jacob Monks.
1: Yeah, absolutely. He kind of got thrust in that role last year when Elton went down. But I think he's really taken it. He's attacked it head on. He's taken on the responsibility of leading that room, and I think he's done a good job with that.
0: What does Monk think about the fact he may be starting week one?
2: You know, I don't really know. You know, just wanted to go out there and play hard and play fast, and, you know, that was the main thing, you know. There's definitely some stuff I had to clean up. Went back, you know, watched film on it, but that was really it, you know, just playing hard.
0: There you go. You listen to the coaches, you sense what's going on around you, but you just never know in training camp because some weird things can happen every now and then. Injuries maybe move you to a different position. So the pieces appear to be coming together for the most part. As Goody said last week, he feels like we're on schedule, and now we just have these three preseason games now. We don't play four anymore. Pittsburgh coming up on Thursday night.
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2: Now, your First Alert weather on WHBY.
3: Warm and humid weather continues. A high of 83 degrees. Not too much wind out there with sunshine and some patchy clouds. Partly cloudy tonight. Fog after midnight could impact the Tuesday morning drive. Muggy, low of 64. And look for some scattered showers and thunderstorms tomorrow, especially from the Fox Cities and south with a high of 82. From the WBY First Alert Weather Center, I'm meteorologist Steve Balon.
4: Steve's up at about 10 to explain our extended forecast for us. Any more rain chances, that kind of thing? 66, it is partly sunny. Green Bay, same, and now 69 in Oshkosh. And we head just back above a little bit the normal high. We'll be around that 83-84 mark here today. Coming up a little later on, if I have a chance, do you have any Snapware? You ever had any issues with it before? I'll have to tell you about my Snapware snafu. It's coming up a little later on.
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0: It is 729 WHBY and AM Fox Valley. 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I'll be around till 10 o'clock this morning. By the way, I am off tomorrow, just for the one day, because we got to finish up the cataract business. We took care of left, now we go right. And I'll see if I can go right in the future. All right, so that's coming up tomorrow, and Zach, I think, is in, and we'll take care of business and be back on Wednesday. Later this morning, Lisa Schiller of the Better Business Bureau of Wisconsin, maybe you caught a little bit in one of the newscasts, we're just trying to do our best to stay away from scams, people maybe trying to take advantage of you in the midst of our tornado recovery. Some things to think about, too. As you're heading to state fairs, county fairs, some kind of big music festival, whatever it may be. Because sometimes you have to be careful there, too, especially whether it's a Wi-Fi situation or things that, you know, an offer that you sign up for. You have to be careful these days. Well, we're finding that out in more ways than one, right? So Lisa's going to join us in the 8 o'clock hour this morning, and we'll talk it over. We're going to get Lisa on more of a regular basis, too, so that she's in here about every month or so. And keeps us up to date on scams and everything else. All right? HBY News after we check in now with the latest ABC.
1: ABC News, I'm Sherry Preston. Iran still says it is not negotiating with the United States, even though the two sides are exchanging messages. Still no sign of a deal to reopen the Strait of Hormuz. Puerto Rico in the midst of a water crisis, with nearly a quarter of the island in the middle of a severe drought.
2: Authorities are saying that these communities, many of them, especially San Juan and other major cities on the island, are going to be going without running water for 48 hours at a time. So you have that, and as well as degrading infrastructure and really a lack of rain and the driest month ever recorded in the history of the U.S. territory. And here we are, a deepening water crisis that doesn't seem to be getting better anytime soon.
1: ABC's Andrew Dimbert, dozens of wildfires burning across large parts of the American West. At least 13 people killed in Russia in an overnight drone attack by Ukraine. Jury selection starts today in the murder trial of the man accused of ordering the attack that killed rapper Tupac Shakur in 1996. This is ABC News.
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4: Good morning. It's a partly sunny 66 degrees at 731. I'm Landon Moore. Gas station owners in Oshkosh are starting to give up their Class A liquor licenses in order to maintain video gambling machines in their stores. A recent trend in the city has seen convenience stores open micro-restaurants on their sites with limited food menus and the video machines. But the Oshkosh Common Council has been denying building permits and liquor licenses for those establishments this year. That is leading some C stores to surrender their Class A licenses and get Class B licenses, which allow for on-site consumption of beer and fermented beverages and permits up to 5 gambling machines without being charged with a felony. Last week, the owners of Quince on State Highway 44 submitted such an application for a micro-restaurant in the same building as their convenience store. Mayor Matt Mukrauer asked the application be tabled until the next meeting to get more information from the owners.
5: Given the past several months regarding alcohol and liquor licenses, regarding gas stations and convenience stores in this community, I'd like to hear right from the applicant what their intention is for this business and the intention of the license that they're asking for.
4: In the case of the Quince application, the owners say the micro-restaurant would have the liquor license and no booze would be sold anymore in the convenience store. The villages of Sherwood and Harrison remain at an impasse on a new fire protection contract. The current deal, which sees Harrison provide fire protection and emergency services to Sherwood, expires at the end of the year. The main sticking point has been Harrison's demands that Sherwood pick up more of the cost for buildings and equipment for the fire department and Sherwood's refusal to pay. Sherwood officials have floated the idea of starting their own fire department, but there is no estimate of the cost to do so. The town of Rockland will likely no longer exist in the future. The town has signed an intergovernmental cooperation agreement with the village of Greenleaf, which would see the village take over nearly all government operations for the township. The agreement also calls for Greenleaf to annex Rockland into the village as soon after the effective date as possible. Rockland covers 22 square miles and has a population of around 1,800 people. Coming up after the break, the latest on the race for governor. WHBY News time is 7:33.
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4: Are Republicans who support Tom Tiffany crossing over to vote for Francesca Hong in the Democratic primary for Wisconsin governor? State Navigate poll executive director Chaz Nuttycum says that does not appear to be a major factor in the race.
9: Of these people who are voting for Hong, there is a slight bit of people who say they would vote for Tiffany in November. But most people, you know, if they are Republicans voting in a Democratic primary in Wisconsin, they're probably voting for the more moderate candidates.
4: State Navigate's final pre-election poll finds the Democratic Socialist from Madison with a 22-point lead over Milwaukee County Executive David Crowley among likely primary voters. The poll was conducted Monday through Thursday of last week. It has a margin of error of plus or minus 2.3%. The State Court of Appeals upholds the conviction of a Manitowoc man who killed a father and daughter. Carl Hess challenged a jury verdict of guilty on two counts of first-degree intentional homicide, arguing that a confession he gave to police and later recanted should not have been allowed in as evidence at his trial. The appeals court found that given the weight of the evidence against him, Hess still would have been convicted even if the confession was suppressed. Hess killed Richard and Jocelyn Miller after breaking into their Manitowoc home in 2018 to steal money. He continues to serve two life prison sentences. And a Manitowoc woman will spend just 2 days in jail for attacking a person who tried to stop her from damaging vehicles. Blanca Perez Hernandez is also sentenced in Manitowoc County Court to 4 years on probation for first-degree reckless injury. Perez Hernandez slashed another woman who saw her damaging parked cars in Two Rivers back in January of 2025. Perez Hernandez reportedly told investigators that she worshipped the Saint of Death, which had given her ownership of all vehicles on the earth. Coming up at 8:05, a look at what is being done to address a shortage of nurses in Wisconsin. I'm Landon Moore, WHBY News.
0: Thanks, Landon. It's 7:36, Monday going on, and weather on the way with Steve Bawan.
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0: Coming off the rains of yesterday, now the sun will sparkle today a bit. Steve Bawan is here from First Alert Weather. Hi, Steve!
2: Sparkle! Ooh. But kind of in a blurry way.
0: Am I seeing kind of a hazy thing going on here this morning?
2: Yeah, there's some haze out there. Mm. And the kind of haze that you're getting is probably really dependent on where you're listening from.
0: Okay.
2: We have fog across north-central Wisconsin. Mm. That fog has been kind of working its way into Shawano and Clintonville, and so the haziness that you're getting there is probably because of fog lifting off the ground.
0: Okay.
2: There is a dense fog advisory in north-central Wisconsin until 10 o'clock this morning. That said, from the Fox Cities and east, most of it
11: is probably because of some wildfire smoke that's high up in the sky, not really impacting our air quality, which is good to moderate today and tomorrow, but it's still floating around above the Great Lakes from because of wildfire smoke from the Pacific Northwest. The big blazes are still going on there. And so I suspect you're going to see a little bit of that haze hanging around with that sun as it tries to sparkle on your Monday. Temperatures will be warming up. We are in the 60s right now. We'll be in the lower half of the 80s this afternoon with some 70s by Lake Michigan. Temperatures will still be at or just a little bit above average for this time of year. Now, I am keeping an eye on some storm chances. We still could use some rain across the area despite the precipitation we got over the weekend. We have abnormally dry soil in the Fox Valley, and some folks, especially in east central Wisconsin, like east of Lake Winnebago, have moderate drought conditions. And so more overdue rainfall would be a good thing. Well, we do have an active jet stream pattern flowing in from the northwest, and it's kind of curling around a dome of heat out in the Great Plains. And as the steering winds come around this upper-level high-pressure system, we're going to find thunderstorms, batches of them, kind of tracking from, say, the Dakotas and Minnesota, sliding southeastward, really impacting the Fox Cities and south over the next couple days, kind of on and off, on and off. Some of these storms could have some downpours and some gusty winds. All in all, it looks like a low risk of severe weather. Some of the folks that get zonked by the heavier storms, that's if you are lucky enough to get them, could pick up 1 to 3 inches of precipitation. But it's all very dependent on the exact track of the storms. And I suspect between now and midweek, rainfall totals will vary widely. All right, so here's the forecast from the First Alert Weather Center. Today, hazy sun and some patchy clouds. Or if you want to be a traditionalist, you could say sunny to partly cloudy. That's fine, too. Warm and humid, a high of 83. Not much wind out there, just a light northwest breeze. Tonight, calm and muggy and foggy after midnight, low of 64, partly cloudy skies. Tomorrow, Tuesday, partly sunny, chance of showers and storms, especially around the Fox Valley and south, a high of 82 degrees. Now, here's the extended forecast. Wednesday, a mix of sun and clouds, humid, another storm chance, especially Fox Cities and south, Wednesday's high 80. Thursday, morning fog, then some sun. Can't rule out a couple spotty leftover showers. Still muggy. Thursday's high, 78. Now, Friday is probably going to be a nice one. Mostly sunny. The humidity decreases. High of 77. 77 on Saturday. Humidity increases with a breezy southwest wind with another chance of showers and thunderstorms. Showers wrapping up Sunday early in the morning, then some sun. And the humidity goes back down again on Sunday with a high of 76. Well, so, long story short, I'm sorry, Dave.
12: No, go ahead. I was just...
11: After you, sir.
12: No, you first. You go first, Steve.
11: Okay. I was going to say, long story short, between now and the weekend, the temperatures will slowly get cooler.
12: Yeah.
11: Okay, there you go.
12: Is it my turn now? Okay.
11: Yes.
12: It's just weird to see how things go in cycles. I mean, Milwaukee for the longest time was dry as all get out. And now they've had, like, inches and inches and inches of rain over the last week.
11: Yeah.
12: And it just kind of comes and goes. I mean, you could be dry, and all of a sudden, wham, just like they got. And we're still fairly dry, though, here. I mean, somewhat, right?
11: Yeah. I mean, it was good to get some rain yesterday, even though it occurred on a Sunday. And I know how it is on summer weekends and rain, and people get, you know, a little worked up about it. But what would really be nice, and I think a lot of farmers would agree, is that if we had more steady, gentle soakings instead of, like, you know, gully washers and then nothing for like 2 weeks and then gully washers. Spread it out, man. Spread out the wealth, you know? But unfortunately, Mother Nature tends not to do that this time of year. And, you know, when you get the very humid atmosphere, you tend to get these bursts of heavy rain. So,
12: well, what's crazy, too, is we know it gets dry and fires happen in the West, but they're at low levels, like Lake Powell, Lake Mead are horrible right now.
11: Oh.
12: And now we're hearing Puerto Rico hasn't had hardly any rain in a month. So it's like, what? Puerto Rico? Really?
11: Yeah.
12: Yeah.
11: And I kind of wonder how it's going to be in autumn because with the developing super El Nino weather pattern across North America. America, they're probably not going to get a ton of tropical activity. Like, for example, the National Hurricane Center is forecasting a lot fewer hurricanes than average, which obviously is good. You don't want a hurricane, but on the other hand, you don't necessarily want to dry things out so much where you're not getting beneficial rainfall. So sometimes, you know, getting the weather that you want is like walking a fine line, whether you're in the tropics or you're closer to the Great Lakes.
12: Yeah, we don't have an automated system. Select A, select B, select C. I'll take B. That's the one with the ninja rain.
11: There
12: doesn't work
11: go.
12: That way. All right, Steve, I guess we'll try to do it again tomorrow, okay?
11: You know what? And next time, we won't talk over top of each other.
12: Oh, who knows? Maybe we will.
11: What was that again?
12: Bye-bye. See you, Steve. Got to go. WHBY. It is 68 now, partly sunny, hazy sunny.
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14: Spider-Man Brand New Day had another stunning performance in the U.S. over the weekend. Sony Pictures reports that the film raked in another $145 million. J.P. Morgan has raised its year-end target for the S&P 500 index to 8,000 from 7,800, citing confidence that AI investments by large companies would drive faster revenue growth. The brokerage also revised its S&P 500 earnings per share forecasts to $365 for 2026 and to $4.20 for 2027. A bipartisan majority of Americans support more government rules for how social media companies conduct business. The Reuters poll comes as companies like Meta Platforms and Google's YouTube face mounting legal pressure over their treatment of young users. Futures are mixed ahead of inflation data later this week. That's Your Money Now.
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12: Okay, now everything's a little bit down here. Not much. NASDAQ's down 44. S&P's off 6 in the futures, and the Dow futures down 78. Nah, not a big thing, but we're still watching with really no stabilization in talks with Iran or the Strait of Hormuz. Oil's up almost a dollar and a half. It's at 79.66, so the indications are going in the opposite direction than what we had last week. All right, to check in on more in the news, including how Joe Biden is doing. 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
25: It's never say die again for the local nine. Good morning, I'm Doug Russell with sports. There are times the Brewers look like a team of destiny. Case in point, Sunday afternoon.
26: The 1-2. Bowers. Base hit. Here comes Terang. Here comes the throw. Terang. It's safe. It's safe. And the Brewers win.
25: Ryan
1: Anderson on Brewers TV with the call. Milwaukee rallies past Minnesota 4-3 in 10 innings. It's the Brewers' seventh walk-off win of the season. Now it's back to the West Coast where they were just a couple of weeks ago. First up in San Diego, and it's up the coast to take on the Dodgers. Game one against the Padres is tonight starting at 9:40. Minor league ball on Sunday from the Midwest League. The Timber Rattlers win at Beloit 9-2. To football, Packers family night was Friday. As for the coach's perspective, a win-win for Matt LaFleur in terms of plenty of mistakes made without consequence. Mistakes that can be corrected.
5: Definitely sloppy. It was our biggest workload we've had yet today. It was really good for those guys to have to fight through fatigue. We'll look at it. It's a lot of good stuff to for our guys to look at and learn from and to teach off of.
1: The Packers will open up their preseason Thursday night against Mike McCarthy, Aaron Rodgers, and the Pittsburgh Steelers. And from Basketball Hall of Fame, former Bucks coach Don Nelson has died at the age of 86. At his Hall of Fame induction speech in 2012, Nelson recalled getting the job just as he was beginning his assistant coaching career under Larry Costello in 1976.
6: We were 3-17 at the time, and Larry resigned, and we had a game in 2 days. And our new owner, Jim Fitzgerald, asked if I would take the team over. He said, "We got to get somebody out there." I said, "Jim, I'm not ready." He said, "Well, give it a try. If it doesn't work out at the end of the year, we'll talk about it." Well, 11 years later, I was still there.
1: Only leaving after a falling out with new Bucks owner Herb Cole, Nelson would go on to coach the Warriors, Knicks, and Mavericks. Doug Russell, Wisconsin Radio Network.
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15: I'm Zach Morris, and these are the biggest events in American history for August 10th. In 1821, Missouri became the 24th state. 1846, President James K. Polk signed the act creating the Smithsonian Institution. In 1927, President Calvin Coolidge dedicated Mount Rushmore in South Dakota. 1934, Babe Ruth announced that the current season would be his final one as a full-time player. In 1979, Off the Wall, the fifth studio album by Michael Jackson, was released. 1984, the United States beat Spain 96-65 to win the men's basketball gold medal at the Las Vegas Olympics. It featured the Dream Team with members like Michael Jordan and Patrick Ewing. In 1988, President Ronald Reagan signed the Civil Liberties Act of 1988, providing an apology and $20,000 payments to surviving Japanese Americans unjustly interned during World War II. And in 1993, Ruth Bader Ginsburg is sworn in as a U.S. Supreme Court Justice. To hear our past features, head to WHBY.com as we celebrate America.
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12: MJ going on, 753 WHBY's AM Fox Valley. Dave Edwards with Landon Moore, and we heard from Steve Balon as we were talking over each other in First Alert Weather a little bit ago. He'll be back tomorrow. Spotty showers, spotty thunderstorms the next few days. Probably more miss than hit, but we'll see. Maybe we'll sneak something in. I thought I'd start with this. Hunter Biden, Joe Biden's son, was on with the BBC late on Friday. And he was asked, how is your father doing? Because we do know that former President Joe Biden has prostate cancer. The sad news, according to Hunter, is that the prostate cancer has spread to other parts of his body. And apparently he's in quite a bit of pain now. Hunter was pretty emotional during this interview. He said the cancer has spread, metastasized into his bones and further. He says it's very painful and very debilitating in many respects. Now, we all know that Joe had intended to run for another term as president, and then things kind of fell apart after that horrible debate with his eventual successor, Donald Trump. But at the time that his cancer diagnosis of prostate cancer was revealed, he was diagnosed with a Gleason score of 9. That places him in grade group 5, which is the most severe category. He also has had to deal with some skin cancer as well and a few other items in his health. So Joe Biden is not doing well. Prostate cancer has apparently spread and has metastasized into his bones as well. So all the best to our former president. All right. Other items here this morning. Current president still has his hands full with Iran.
0: Iran is doubling down as President Trump is stepping back on demands related to the Strait of Hormuz. Iran is basically saying that they are working on getting a new plan for navigation all hammered out with Oman, the other country that borders that strategic waterway, but that it's not going to be fully opened until the U.S. gets involved and meets all of Iran's demands. And it is a long and maximalist list there.
12: Okay, so still the Strait of Hormuz, the big thing that we're juggling in the air. It just never seems to fall the way we hope to, and Iran continues to say that they're not even negotiating. I have a feeling, even when they go and sign an actual peace agreement, that as the ink is going onto the agreement, Iran will say that we're still not negotiating. It's just the way they do business, and it's pretty crazy. Then again, it's also kind of nuts what we've been seeing with not only the issue with iceberg lettuce and the cyclospora issue, but also salmonella poisonings.
2: The Food Safety and Inspection Service now saying several meat and poultry products contain peppers that may be linked to the growing outbreak in more than 24 states. The products include burritos, enchiladas, wraps, and salads sold at major grocery chains like Kroger, Walmart, HEB, and Albertsons. The USDA says the now recalled jalapenos are linked to a salmonella outbreak that has infected at least 345 people across 27 states. Colorado and Minnesota seeing the highest number of reported infections. Many of the people interviewed reported eating jalapenos at Chipotle and Qdoba restaurants, both companies since removing the ingredient from their menus.
12: Okay, one other quick item that we have time for real fast here. In Ukraine, the Ukrainians continue, even though they don't have, let's just say a depleted weapons supply, they're still fighting back.
3: The Russian state news agency TASS is reporting that President Trump's son-in-law Jared Kushner and envoy Steve Witkoff may visit Moscow soon, and it comes as both sides appear to be intensifying their missile and drone attacks on each other. Ukraine managing to hit energy facilities and warehouses deep inside Russia. One target is Amazon's Russian equivalent Wildberries, and Russia suffering heavy losses on the battlefield as well. There is word from Ukraine's President Zelensky that he believes another 50,000 North Korean troops may soon be deployed to fight alongside Russia in Ukraine.
12: Okay, the latest First Alert Weather, Steve Balon coming up.
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9: Warm and humid weather continues. A high of 83 degrees. Not too much wind out there with sunshine and some patchy clouds. Partly cloudy tonight. Fog after midnight could impact the Tuesday morning drive. Muggy, low of 64. And look for some scattered showers and thunderstorms tomorrow, especially from the Fox Cities and south with a high of 82. From the WBY First Alert Weather Center, I'm meteorologist Steve Balog.
12: It's 68 in Green Bay. Same now in Appleton and 70 in Oshkosh. We've had a very small breeze here, and as Steve was saying, we might have just enough of that wildfire smoke up aloft that's causing kind of a haziness to everything.
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12: It's an ABC and WHBY news update. 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
1: From ABC News, I'm Sherry Preston. In the continued stalemate over reopening the Strait of Hormuz, Iran is refusing to back down. ABC News Chief White House Correspondent Mary Bruce has more on what the country's leaders said over the weekend.
2: And emboldened, Iran says they will not reopen the critical waterway unless the U.S., quote, corrects its behavior. And Iran is putting out a list of sweeping demands, including calling for the U.S. to lift its naval blockade and sanctions, withdraw U.S. troops from around Iran, reimburse them for the cost of the war, and release frozen Iranian assets, conditions that are seen as non-starters.
1: Ukrainian drones hitting a city in Russia overnight. At least 13 people were killed, including a child. A wildfire emergency continuing in the West.
3: Nearly 100 large fires burning nationwide, scorching more than 3 million acres as exhausted firefighters race to contain the flames. Most of them in the West, nearly 50 in Oregon and Washington alone, while evacuations are being ordered near Reno, Nevada, as the Bug Fire torched more than 15,000 acres over the weekend.
1: ABC's Kana Whitworth in Burbank, California. Following the driest month in more than 120 years, Puerto Rico is now rationing water.
4: It seems that this drought really is exposing problems that have plagued the island and its infrastructure when it comes to their water systems for years. I mean, you have to go back to Hurricane Maria in 2017. I know that was 9 years ago, but they are still seeing those problems, and with this extreme drought, those problems have only gotten worse.
1: ABC's Andrew Dimbert says the driest communities will have to go without running water for 48 hours at a time. The USDA says Colorado and Minnesota are seeing the highest number of salmonella infections linked to those jalapeno peppers. At least 345 people have gotten sick. President Trump scheduled to swear in his former personal lawyer, Todd Blanche, to be the next attorney general today after the Senate voted to confirm him in the early hours on Saturday. This is ABC News.
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1: The family of Meredith Kercher, who Amanda Knox was accused of killing in Italy many years ago, speaking out about Knox's new comedy show in Scotland.
6: The show is billed as a woman juggling motherhood and the aftermath of a wrongful imprisonment. But Knox's ex-boyfriend, Rafael Solicito, tells the Daily Mail, "I find it puzzling that a tragedy is being used as a draw for a comedy show. I am trying to process and move past what happened in a different way." Meredith Kercher's sister says Knox is trivializing violence against women.
1: ABC's Allison Kosick. In an age of loose regulations and hyper-realistic AI-generated images, the advice from political experts this election year is clear: let the voter beware. ABC's Jim Ryan's in Texas, where a Senate race is rife with deepfakes.
7: In one, Republican Ken Paxton is seen driving a convertible with two mistresses as passengers. In another ad, his Democratic opponent, James Tallarico, is depicted in a dress singing about transgender rights.
8: Boys in white dresses with blue satin sashes.
7: Texas is one of 29 states with laws against AI-generated political ads, but here the ban applies only within 30 days of an election. Jim Ryan, ABC News in Dallas-Fort Worth.
1: Europe continues to sweat it out this summer. The UK and France bracing for their fifth heat wave of this record-breaking summer. I'm Sherry Preston, ABC News.
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12: Good morning. It's a partly sunny 68 degrees at 8:05. I'm Landon Moore. The city of Menasha is looking into new programs to help homeowners pay for tornado-related costs not covered by insurance. Community Development Director Andrew Dane says existing city programs cannot meet the scale of upcoming demand.
13: I'm hoping we can put together some type of partnership program with some other entities out there to offer up some type of home repair program that would go beyond our Strong Neighborhoods program, which I just is not really a real viable way to approach the magnitude of the scale of destruction here.
12: Dane thinks using a rock-the-block type of approach to home repair efforts might be the most effective and efficient once cleanup efforts wrap up. The city of Neenah outlines plans for dealing with extensive tree damage in the city. Crews have completed the first stage, which is removing debris from the ground. Crews are now working to cut down damaged limbs. That is expected to take a couple of months. That will be followed by up to a year of assessment and management of damaged trees throughout the city. Doty, Kimberly Point, Riverside, and Fresh Air Parks all remain closed until further notice. An Appleton man with a passion for rescuing animals has been busy since last month's tornado. Jason Fowler has received hundreds of phone calls asking him to help wildlife in distress. Fowler says the storm likely scared several animals.
14: The wild animals, they're all going to hide, and they're going to be harder to find. So it's just keeping an eye out. Now you're a week out, so a lot of these animals may not have eaten for that long, so it may not be in good news for them.
12: Among the animals Fowler has rescued since the tornado are an owl with a broken tail feather and a pelican with a radial fracture and tissue injury. An Oshkosh woman is accused of selling drugs. Nikisha Buckner is charged in Winnebago County Court with delivery of cocaine, designer drugs, and marijuana, along with maintaining a drug trafficking place. Buckner allegedly sold drugs to an undercover informant multiple times back in March and April. She faces up to 68 years in prison if convicted. A North Fond du Lac man is in custody following a reported chase with police. A Fond du Lac County Sheriff's deputy tried to stop the 33-year-old for speeding around 4 o'clock Sunday morning when the vehicle took off. The pursuit ended in North Fond du Lac a short time later. The driver is being held on a warrant out of Winnebago County. Criminal charges are pending. Coming up after the break, a look at what is being done to address a shortage of nurses in Wisconsin. WHPY News Time is 8:07.
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12: A master's degree is no longer needed to teach clinical nursing courses in Wisconsin. Last month, Governor Tony Evers approved an emergency rule allowing some registered nurses with bachelor's degrees to teach those courses, doing so in response to the state's shortage of nurses. Bellin College Assistant Professor of Nursing Sherry Hanrahan says there are requirements those with bachelor's degrees must have,
17: such as either being enrolled in a master's program or completed some of the master's courses, or have a nursing certification in their area of expertise.
12: In 2023, Wisconsin hospitals reported nursing vacancies of up to 10%. The state is projected to need nearly 14,000 additional nurses by 2045. A Marquesan man accused of stealing trailers and leading police on a high-speed chase is heading to trial. A Columbia County judge finds there is enough evidence to try James Dixon on charges of theft, auto theft, and bail jumping. Dixon allegedly stole a trailer in Plover, then led police on a pursuit when they came to arrest him back in March. No trial date is set. And another Door County shipwreck is added to the State Register of Historic Places. The F.J. King is located in Lake Michigan, offshore from Liberty Grove. The ship sank in strong winds in September of 1886, taking with it a load of iron ore. The shipwreck site was found by maritime archaeologists in the fall of 2025. Coming up at 8:31, a look at the impact of a gold coin scam in Wisconsin. I'm Lane DeMore, WHB 1 News.
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20: Back to work Monday, sunshine and patchy clouds, warm and humid, a high of 83 degrees. Tonight, partly cloudy with areas of fog after midnight, a bit muggy, a low of 64. Tomorrow, Tuesday, partly sunny with scattered showers and thunderstorms, especially from the Fox Cities and south, high of 82 degrees. From the WBY First Alert Weather Center, I'm meteorologist Steve Balon.
21: Let's do a bit of a toss around here. Wausau, 66. It is 70 now in Green Bay, 69 Sheboygan, same now in Appleton at 69. A little bit of a southerly breeze, real tiny, but we do have some of that haziness, a little bit of that smoke up above that's causing the haze. It is 71 now in Oshkosh. Aside from that, we're pretty quiet here this morning. We'll continue to chat with First Alert Weather throughout the day and get updates on potential rain on and off here for the next couple, 3 days. We'll see. Markets and much more here. Let me just double check. Yeah, we were looking pretty good in Herling Clark Law Firm traffic. So far, nothing really too glaring.
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24: From ABC News Wall Street Now, stock futures were mixed overnight as investors await details on a possible deal to reopen the Strait of Hormuz. On Friday, the major averages posted gains after monthly unemployment numbers suggested the Fed will hold interest rates steady. The same uncertainty over the direction of the U.S.-Iran conflict has again pushed crude oil prices higher. Consumer gasoline prices, though, have fallen back 8 cents in the past week to a national average just above $4 a gallon. An attempt at a comeback failed in 2013, but the owners of MySpace are hinting at a possible relaunch of the once mighty social media platform. Founded in 2003, MySpace eventually boasted 115 million visitors per month before it was overtaken by Facebook. And Krispy Kreme can't wait for the calendar to say that fall has arrived. Its autumn lineup of donuts will be available tomorrow. It includes a pair of new flavors, maple cheesecake and cafe mocha. Jim Ryan, ABC News.
0: Hey there, tough guy. I'm your air conditioner. I know you've been busy and all, but if you didn't know, I need some attention over here. 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Cause as we all know, Vinny is the hardest working AC in the valley. 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And I'll be happy as a clam.
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4: It's never say die again for the Local 9. Good morning, I'm Doug Russell with sports. There are times the Brewers look like a team of destiny. Case in point, Sunday afternoon.
5: The 1-2, Bowers, base hit! Here comes Terang! Here comes the throw! Terang!
4: Ryan Anderson on Brewers TV with the call. Milwaukee rallies past Minnesota 4-3 in 10 innings. It's their seventh walk-off win of the season. In this one, Jacob Mizorowski becomes the second fastest pitcher in baseball history to reach 200 strikeouts in a season. Also, Luis Lara had a pair of circus catches in right field to save runs. Now it's back to the West Coast for the Brewers, where they were just a couple of weeks ago. First in San Diego, then up the coast to take on the L.A. Dodgers. Game one in San Diego is tonight, starting at 9:40. Sad news from basketball. Hall of Fame former Bucks coach Don Nelson has died at the age of 86. Doug Russell, Wisconsin Radio Network.
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Good to crisscross here, WHBY's AM Fox Valley. Good Monday morning. Yeah, I know. Where'd the weekend go? All right, 5:50 was our sunrise, 8:06 the sunset. We're just a couple of weeks now away from getting together with our friends at Jack's Maintenance, Wish Lane Aesthetics, for the 8th Annual Combat Hunger Food and Funds Drive to benefit Wisconsin Veterans Village. It is Thursday, August 27th. So 2 weeks away from this Thursday. We'll go 6A to 6P, and you can just drive right through our parking lot and drop off whatever you have, non-perishable food, monetary donations, whatever you're willing to do. 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Help us combat hunger on Thursday, August 27th. Jot it down, grab your gear, grab some bucks, and get ready to donate coming up here in just over 2 weeks. All right, we're at 69, heading to roughly around 83, 84 or so for a high today, and we'll continue watching the forecast details. We did get some very beneficial rain, a couple of tenths up to maybe a half an inch for most of us. In Puerto Rico, that is not the case.

0: should be sent home to help. After weeks of little to no rain, the water crisis is getting worse, with over 180,000 people now facing rotating water shutoffs and rationing. San Juan getting just 9% of its usual rainfall in July, and our weather team telling us there's no significant rainfall in the island's forecast.
1: Crazy. Let's just add Puerto Rico now to the list of places that are bone dry. And check this out. July was the driest month on record for San Juan in more than 120 years. The fourth hottest on record for the capital. You can just see how the globe is just baking here now. So, yeah. And when you actually have your water shut off completely for 2 days at a time,
2: Fast-moving wildfires burning across multiple states in the West and Canada. Thousands have been forced to flee their homes. The so-called bug fire started in California and has now spread to Nevada. It's racing toward hundreds of homes and businesses, prompting widespread evacuations. British Columbia has declared a state of emergency as the wind-driven flames scorch Western Canada, evacuating more than 20,000 people. Those flames are burning near the Washington state border, prompting fears that it could reignite the wildfires that devastated Spokane just days ago. Firefighters in that state are already battling 20 large wildfires. None have been contained. And that unrelenting heat in the West stoking those wildfires is causing other problems as well. Saturday in Colorado, dozens of people were treated for heat-related illnesses during a festival. And that heat is on the move tonight. ABC's meteorologist Leslie Lopez leads us off.
3: Tonight, the bug fire near Reno, Nevada is burning out of control. Residents forced to evacuate as firefighters race to get the upper hand. It's just one front in a growing wildfire battle across the West. According to the Interagency Fire Center, there are 94 large fires burning nationwide, with more than 30,000 firefighters and other personnel deployed to battle them. And the count is climbing fast. 183 new fires reported just since Friday, including 8 new large blazes. In Northern California, flames are ripping across Calaveras County, while an expanding brush fire in Los Angeles County is triggering evacuation warnings.
4: Once we started seeing the smoke, heard sirens, all of that, the helicopter started coming in. We actually just came from the helipad over there, and it was just wild.
3: Crews there are battling the Halser Fire and the Walnut Fire as red flag warnings stretch across the Intermountain West and the Rockies. Just last weekend, we saw how quickly conditions like these can explode. Three fires near Spokane, Washington burned more than 10,000 acres and destroyed nearly 1,000 structures. And the flames aren't stopping at the border. In British Columbia, 20,000 people are under evacuation orders tonight, including everyone in Summerlin, where flames raced towards homes overnight.
5: I don't know whether my house is gone or still there or not, but that fire came so fast.
3: And the fire moved so quickly, some residents and even farm animals became trapped and had to be rescued.
6: Aerial response teams were converted to emergency evacuation personnel. 18 of our aircraft were used to rescue more than 50 individuals.
3: Across the West, extreme heat is adding another threat. 72 people were treated during record-tying heat yesterday in Colorado Springs.
2: And Leslie joins us now with more on the wildfire threat and dangerous heat. So which areas have you especially concerned?
7: Right now, the West, but now it's also expanding over to Oklahoma. So let me just show you what's happening. That fire weather threat is moving into Oregon, Washington, Idaho, getting into Wyoming, but also now parts of Texas and Oklahoma. That is heat that is moving in, really producing a lot of dry weather and some wind. And heat over into Denver could mean record-breaking temperatures on Tuesday. 98 degrees expected there. The desert Southwest doesn't improve much this week. And then we head out towards severe thunderstorm threats anywhere from Chicago out towards Fort Wayne, Kalamazoo, Grand Rapids. You're in there too. And the area of low pressure is going to continue to move out towards the east, bringing with it severe risk for damaging wind, large hail, few tornadoes, and flash flooding possible all the way out towards Pittsburgh. Good news for New York City, finally cooling down next week. I know that's big relief. Wednesday, 83 degrees. We'll cut back on that humidity and it lasts for a bit too.
2: Big relief indeed.
1: Goodness, yeah. 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
4: Warm and humid weather continues. A high of 83 degrees. Not too much wind out there with sunshine and some patchy clouds. Partly cloudy tonight. Fog after midnight could impact the Tuesday morning drive. Muggy, low of 64. And look for some scattered showers and thunderstorms tomorrow, especially from the Fox Cities and south with a high of 82. From the WBY First Alert Weather Center, I'm meteorologist Steve Balog.
0: Yeah, there's about three or four different chances for rain this week. A lot of them are in that 30%, 40% range, so don't bank on them, but you never know what could happen here. Let's see here, 70 now. Yeah, partly sunny, kind of hazy sunshine and a very light breeze. Anyone says, I don't need a vacation, I can do... 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All right, ABC and HBY News coming up.
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6: ABC News, I'm Sherry Preston. Iran declaring it will not reopen the Strait of Hormuz unless the United States, quote, corrects its behavior. This, as Iran says, it's not negotiating with the U.S., but is still negotiating with Oman. Here's ABC's Shannon Kingston at the State Department.
7: Iran is basically saying that they are working on getting a new plan for navigation all hammered out with Oman, the other country that borders that strategic waterway, but that it's not going to be fully opened until the U.S. gets involved and meets all of Iran's demands.
6: Dozens of wildfires burning across parts of western U.S. Over the border in Canada, tens of thousands of people have had to evacuate ahead of wildfires there. Puerto Rico in the midst of a water crisis. The drought there driving down reservoir levels. Some areas will have rolling shutoffs of water for 48 hours at a time. The World Health Organization now says the Ebola outbreak in Congo was likely started in February, several months before it was declared. This is ABC News.
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5: Good morning. It's a partly sunny 70 degrees at 8:31. I'm Landon Moore. Convenience stores in Oshkosh are giving up their Class A liquor licenses to get around a state law. Establishments with Class A licenses, which allow for the sale of beer, wine, and spirits for off-site consumption, are not allowed to have video gambling machines in their buildings. That has led to a number of gas stations in Oshkosh to open micro-restaurants on their sites with a limited food menu and the video machines. But the Oshkosh Common Council has been denying building permits and liquor licenses for those establishments this year. That is leading some C-stores to surrender their Class A licenses licenses and get Class B licenses, which allow for on-site consumption of beer and fermented beverages, and permits up to 5 gambling machines without being charged with a felony. Last week, the owners of Quince on State Highway 44 submitted such an application for a micro-restaurant in the same building as their convenience store, which Mayor Matt Mugarauer expects will become the new trend.
8: I will give it that this is creative. I expected something along those lines at some point, given our conversations we've been having on this topic of gas stations and convenience stores that are turning into micro-casinos in the community. So I applaud the creativity. I applaud that somebody looked at the finances and says it's worth more to have a Class B beer license that they're probably not going to sell much beer on, but allows them to negate the impacts of illegal video gambling machines.
5: The Oshkosh Common Council put Quince's application for a Class B liquor license on hold until their next meeting. The villages of Sherwood and Harrison remain at an impasse on a new fire protection contract. The current deal, which sees Harrison provide fire protection and emergency services to Sherwood, expires at the end of the year. The main sticking point has been Harrison's demands that Sherwood pick up more of the cost for buildings and equipment for the fire department and Sherwood's refusal to pay. Sherwood officials have floated the idea of starting their own fire department, but there is no estimate of the cost to do so. The town of Rockland will likely no longer exist in the future. The town has signed an intergovernmental cooperation agreement with the village of Greenleaf, which would see the village take over nearly all government operations for the township. The agreement also calls for Greenleaf to annex Rockland into the village as soon after the effective date as possible. Rockland covers 22 square miles and has a population of around 1,800 people. A Hortonville man is found guilty of driving drunk a sixth time. Andrew Herman is convicted in Outagamie County Court on one count of OWI sixth offense. Herman was stopped for erratic driving along Prospect Avenue back in January of this year. He faces up to 10 years in prison when sentenced on September 30th. Coming up after the break, a look at the impact of a gold coin scam in Wisconsin. WHB1 News time is 8:34.
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5: Wisconsin residents lost millions of dollars in a scam involving gold coins. Reporter Raymond Newport has the details.
12: The Better Business Bureau says several people were victims of an elaborate set of scams that culminated in buying large amounts of gold coins and handing them to couriers. One Oshkosh woman told Fox 6 Milwaukee she spent $433,000 of her life savings to appease the scammers who claimed she was being hacked, that the police were after her for weapons trafficking, and that only they could protect her. BBB spokesperson Lisa Schiller says anytime someone on the phone or internet tells you to buy gold, cryptocurrency, or interact with unknown couriers, and contact immediately and report the incident to police. Raymond Newport, Wisconsin Radio Network.
5: Trail improvements in a Door County State Park may result in the loss of some rare plants. The State Department of Natural Resources says resurfacing of trails in Whitefish Dune State Park could kill dwarf lake irises. The DNR says the incidental take would not put the plant species' overall population at risk. And Green Bay police respond to 14 calls for service during Packers family night at Lambeau Field. Officers made one arrest Friday night. There were no ejections. Coming up at 9:05, the latest on the race for governor. I'm Landon Moore, WHBY News.
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4: Back to work Monday, sunshine and patchy clouds, warm and humid, a high of 83 degrees. Tonight, partly cloudy with areas of fog after midnight, a bit muggy, a low of 64. Tomorrow, Tuesday, partly sunny with scattered showers and thunderstorms, especially from the Fox Cities and South, high of 82 degrees. From the WBY First Alert Weather Center, I'm meteorologist Steve Balon.
0: We'll go right up the stepladder here, 70 in Appleton, 71 degrees. Green Bay, 72 Oshkosh. All of us have at least a mostly sunny or hazy sunshine thing going on, and a really small east breeze, if you even can detect it here this morning. A lot of sunshine, and we do have a little bit of that smoke up above, too, so that might be a concern as well. Latest in the markets coming up here on WHBY, and we'll also talk to Lisa Schiller from the Better Business Bureau of Wisconsin.
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19: I'm Nicole Murray with Your Money Now. Intel has announced a $15 billion common stock offering to support skyrocketing customer AI demand. CNBC reports Intel highlighted physical AI, purpose-built silicon, and advanced packaging as major growth areas. Technology giants have lifted capital expenditures this year to support the AI infrastructure build-out. Australia's second-largest lender, Westpac Banking Corporation, has reported a 20% fall in mortgage applications and forecast investor housing credit growth to halve next year as the Labor government's tax changes weigh on property demand. Westpac shares fell as much as 5.9% following the third quarter update. A union spokesperson said more workers have joined a strike at BHP's Port Hedland operations in Western Australia in the first major industrial action at the iron ore export hub in a quarter of a century. On the second of the planned 2 days of stoppage, some 100 workers put down their tools. Futures are lower. That's Your Money Now.
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0: A little bit of a downward move here, but not much. Dow's off 70, NASDAQ down 6, and the S&P 500's actually up a point, so we're kind of just hanging. The oil market, though, is up $1.62 at $79.80. So off we go into the markets here on this Monday, August 10th. Lisa Schiller from the Better Business Bureau coming up after we check WHBY Sports right now.
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3: It's Never Say Die again for the Local 9. Good morning, I'm Doug Russell with sports. There are times the Brewers look like a team of destiny. Case in point, Sunday afternoon.
6: The 1-2. Bowers! Base hit! Here comes Terang! Here comes the throw! Terang!
3: Ryan Anderson on Brewers TV with the call. Milwaukee rallies past Minnesota 4-3 in 10 innings. It's the Brewers' seventh walk-off win of the season. Now it's back to the West Coast where they were just a couple of weeks ago. First up in San Diego, and it's up the coast to take on the Dodgers. Game one against the Padres is tonight starting at 9:40. Minor league ball on Sunday from the Midwest League. The Timber Rattlers win at Beloit 9-2. To football, Packers family night was Friday. As for the coach's perspective, a win-win for Matt LaFleur in terms of plenty of mistakes made without consequence. Mistakes that can be corrected.
7: Definitely sloppy. It was our biggest workload we've had yet today. It was really good for those guys to have to fight through fatigue. We'll look at it. It's a lot of good stuff for our guys to look at and learn from and to teach off of.
3: The Packers will open up their preseason Thursday night against Mike McCarthy, Aaron Rodgers, and the Pittsburgh Steelers. And from Basketball Hall of Fame, former Bucks coach Don Nelson has died at the age of 86. At his Hall of Fame induction speech in 2012, Nelson recalled getting the job just as he was beginning his assistant coaching career under Larry Costello in 1976.
21: We were 3-17 at the time, and Larry resigned, and we had a game in 2 days. And our new owner, Jim Fitzgerald, asked if I would take the team over. He said, "We got to get somebody out there." I said, "Jim, I'm not ready." He said, "Well, give it a try. If it doesn't work out at the end of the year, we'll talk about it." Well, 11 years later, I was still there.
3: Only leaving after a falling out with new Bucks owner Herb Cole, Nelson would go on to coach the Warriors, Knicks, and Mavericks. Doug Russell, Wisconsin Radio Network.
2: 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WHBY.
0: WHBY, good morning. It is 8:45 Monday here, and we're up to 71 now. Hazy sunshine in the valley. I'm Dave Edwards, and she is the Senior Director of Investigations and Media Relations with the Better Business Bureau of Wisconsin, and she has not been on here with me for a long time, and we need to remedy that. Lisa Schiller is joining us this morning. Lisa, good to have you back. How are you doing?
26: Good morning. It's good to be back. Always happy to be with you.
0: Good. And you're such a wonderful resource when it comes to things that we should watch out for. And obviously, you've seen it. We've had a horrible tornado here 2 weeks ago today, by the way. And there's still, I know, a lot of recovery going on, but also there could be people out there that have some ill that they want to do to us. What should we be watching out for?
26: Yeah, you know, unfortunately, you know, when there's a storm or some type of weather-related natural disaster, first of all, it's very overwhelming. It's heart-wrenching for sure. There's cleanup and recovery begins, as soon as it happens. And the BBB wants to remind folks that that can be a very vulnerable time. You want to never feel pressured to rush into repairs or hire any unknown contractors. This is often the time when we see companies come from out of state and actually hit neighborhoods going door to door. So you really have to be aware of that. There are steps that you can take right away if you've had any damage after a storm. Obviously, you know, after this type of weather, you want to naturally make sure that everyone is safe. And then go ahead and assess and document any damage before contacting your insurance company. So, you know, check for any hazards around your property. You want to contact your insurance company if you find anything at all, you know, a missing shingle, a tree down, whatever it might be. Contact your insurance company immediately to start a claim. And then you'll want to probably take some photos, take some videos of any of the damage, you know, document it very well, and, you know, and really go from there with your insurance company. And I would avoid, you know, hiring a company until you talk to the insurance company.
0: And what stinks is we're at our most vulnerable. We're upset. We may not be thinking straight. Are there places we should certainly go to get some good tips, aside from the ones you've already mentioned?
26: Yeah, well, you know, first of all, you know, you can check with the Better Business Bureau. You can give us a call. We can check contractors for you. We can give you, you know, a little bit of advice over the phone. We also have information on our website regarding storms, storm chasers, tips, you know, what to do after a storm. You can go to bbb.org, mm-hmm. Click on news. You can find all of our information, press releases there, or just Google BBB and storm damage. You know, depending on the situation, you know, again, start with your insurance company. You know, if need be, you can contact the Department of Agriculture, Trade, and Consumer Protection as well. They take complaints, as does the Better Business Bureau. We can give you information, you know, again, on companies, local references. Our information and our free reports online at bbb.org. will not only have information about the business, making sure it's local, giving you an address, you know, an owner's name, but also possibly licensing information on that business and sometimes mm-hmm. even insurance information, especially if they're accredited. If they're accredited with the BBB, we're checking on that licensing, making sure it's up to date on a yearly basis, and the company absolutely has to agree to follow our 8 standards of trust to become accredited and stay accredited.
0: Lisa Schiller from the Better Business Bureau of Wisconsin joining us on WHBY today. Lisa, we shift a little bit to scams. And my goodness, we've seen some hideous ones in this area, either involving cryptocurrency, in some cases gold coins. Can you help us there on some things we should at least, the alarm bell should go off with on these?
26: Yeah, you know, I recently put out a press release warning people in Wisconsin about the gold bar scam. Whoa. So this is a kind of a trend we've been seeing. So I'll just kind of mention that. We received 3 reports in a 4-week time period where Wisconsinites lost a total combined amount of just under $3 million.
0: Oh, my goodness.
26: I know. So very important to let people know that this is out there. We're asking people specifically, families, to help warn their loved ones about this. You know, let them know to beware of any phone calls of urgency, anyone telling them to keep quiet, warning that their accounts, their bank accounts have been hacked, or anything to do with identity theft, a call, you know, a warning that your identity has been stolen, and then asking you down the road a little bit to convert your money into gold bars, saying that that will be safer for your money, and then claiming that they will help you to convert it back down the road and actually probably make money since, you know, gold is doing so well these days.
0: Mm-hmm.
26: So signs of this scam, it generally starts with a fake pop-up alert on your computer, claiming to be with Apple or Microsoft. And then also sometimes moving to or sometimes instead of those pop-ups, phone calls claiming to be with the Federal Trade Commission, the FBI. They're claiming to be with the Better Business Bureau, mm-hmm. your bank, a financial, well-known financial investment companies that many of us work with, you know, like, you know, ones that we all know.
0: Sure.
26: So I won't name them. But
0: sure.
26: And then, you know, people calling and saying that your account has been hacked. Again, your identity's been stolen. They'll say it's an urgent situation. Your accounts are at risk. They'll say, I'm here to help you. Again, they say, please don't, you know, stay quiet about this. You don't want to share this information with your family. We know about it. We're here to work with you and, you know, get everything resolved.
0: Sure.
26: And oftentimes, you know, we see older Americans not wanting to share the information as they're told because, you know, they don't want their family members to worry about them, and they, you know, that they might not be independent, you know, enough to possibly live on their own. So that in a nutshell is what we're seeing with the gold bar scams. Yeah.
0: I am so suspect on emails anymore that I've had people call me later and say, didn't you get my email? It's like, yeah, because I'm deleting almost everything I see. Is it just because we're so doggone trustworthy?
26: Well, you know, I think that, you know, we want to believe that, mm-hmm. you know, that we're really talking to the Federal Trade Commission, yeah. that they would be so kind as to reach out to us. Or we want to believe that, you know, that we've, you know, we really have money coming, as the caller is stating. Our caller ID will generally say, you know, it's the Federal Trade Commission or it's the Better Business Bureau, because phone numbers are easily spoofed.
0: Yeah.
26: So, you know, we want to believe because, you know, yeah, you know, you and I are not going to rip anybody off. So we just assume that, you know, people are being honest with us as we would be with them. So absolutely, you know, but unfortunately, I'm here to tell you, you know, please be skeptical. Yeah. We have to be really careful now, today, more than ever.
0: Okay, Lisa, we have just a minute or two left. If we could just shift real quick, because here we are with state fairs and county fairs and everything else, festivals, music festivals. What are some of the things we should watch out for there?
26: Yeah, really good time, especially since state fair is going on. Mm-hmm. Well, you know, we all love to go into those buildings and make purchases. And, you know, some of the items are you know, a little bit more expensive. I mean, you can buy hot tubs at the fair. I mean, you can go as, you know, as expensive as that, right? And saunas and things. So we want to just remind folks that, you know, while you're caught up in the excitement of the fair and making these purchases, prior to making a purchase, you want to know, first of all, about the company. Who are you buying it from? What is their physical location, their telephone number, in case you need to make a return or an exchange after the state fair or whichever fair it is ends. And, you know, as well, you know, you may like the product and want to order extras. It happened to me many years ago when I bought a mop and I needed extra mop heads. Yeah, so it could be a positive thing as well, but you want to know who you're dealing with. What is the name of the company? It often doesn't state on the booth.
0: Okay.
26: You know, maybe ask for a business card. If they don't have that, write the information down, you know, know what the company's refund and exchange policy is well and try to get that in writing.
0: I have never bought a mop at a fair, I must admit. That's a new one, Lisa. So, Lisa, great advice all the way down the line here, but we are running short on time. What's the best way to get in touch with your crew and just to get better ideas of what to do out there?
26: Yeah, certainly. You can go right to our website at bbb.org. You can also check on scams or report scams, bbb.org/scam tractor. We also have a handy heat map there. Or call our office at 414-847-6000, we're happy to, you know, check on a company over the phone or, you know, talk to you about something you received in the mail or something you might be questioning.
0: Sounds good. Lisa, thank you for the time. We will talk soon, okay?
26: Can't wait. Thank you.
0: Thanks again. Lisa Schiller with the Better Business Bureau of Wisconsin. There you go, especially that advice about storm damage. Let's be careful.
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4: Warm and humid weather continues. A high of 83 degrees. Not too much wind out there with sunshine and some patchy clouds. Partly cloudy tonight. Fog after midnight could impact the Tuesday morning drive. Muggy, low of 64. And look for some scattered showers and thunderstorms tomorrow, especially from the Fox Cities and south with a high of 82. From the WBY First Alert Weather Center, I'm meteorologist Steve Balon.
0: 71 and lots of, well, kind of hazy sunshine, but lots of sunshine. Light breeze at HBY.
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0: Stick around. We'll update ABC and WHBY News here in just seconds. Keep you abreast of the weather. Much more coming up.
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14: From ABC News, I'm Sherry Preston. Nearly 100 large fires are currently burning nationwide, the bulk of them in the West, where more than 3 million acres have burned this summer so far. ABC's Kenna Whitworth says it's not just in the United States, though.
16: Northern Canada in an emergency.
27: Oh, man, it's going crazy.
16: Canadian authorities confirming an 80-year-old woman died as a result of the wildfires while trying to evacuate her home. The Bald Range Fire in British Columbia forcing evacuations for more than 20,000 people as flames race toward homes.
14: The UK and France are bracing for their fifth heat wave of the season, temperatures repeatedly soaring across Europe since May. July was Puerto Rico's driest month in 120 years. In fact, they've begun rationing water, says ABC's Victor Oquendo, who's there.
28: In San Juan and other cities, hundreds of thousands of residents having their water supply cut off 48 hours at a time. Tankers being used by the government to deliver much-needed water throughout the territory. We asked Sonia Maldonado Renta how many times a day she fills these plastic bottles. Morning, noon, and afternoon, all the time. This is unbelievable. We're in a developing country.
14: Iran says it won't reopen the Strait of Hormuz unless the United States, quote, meets its conditions, which include full reparations for the war. A powerful 7.4 magnitude earthquake struck western Colombia today, prompting evacuations. No word on damage or injuries yet. There could be some tropical storms on the horizon. Here's ABC's Jim Ryan.
1: The Atlantic map at the National Hurricane Center features two areas of disorganized showers and thunderstorms that forecasters are watching. Models suggest the two may merge toward the middle of the week and give birth to a tropical depression by the weekend. Where it's headed is anyone's guess.
14: Checking the markets this hour, the Dow is down 62 points. 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
14: A widening recall of jalapeno peppers amid a salmonella outbreak. And, says ABC's Elizabeth Schulze, now the company behind the lettuce recall is also recalling its peppers, too.
19: Taylor Farms says it got the jalapenos from Coast Citrus Distributors. The FDA, we know, had already linked that company to the salmonella outbreak. It's made 375 people sick across 27 states. Up until now, we had only been aware of potentially contaminated jalapenos sold at Chipotle, Qdoba, some other restaurants which removed them. Now this list is clearly expanding.
14: Jury selection is getting underway in Las Vegas today in the murder trial of Dwayne Davis, who's charged of being involved in the death of rapper Tupac Shakur 30 years ago. ABC's Alex Stone with more.
20: Davis now pleading not guilty to one count of murder.
22: And I'm being held against my will. I'm supposed to be out there enjoying my twilight.
20: Prosecutors allege Shakur and Death Row Records founder Suge Knight assaulted Davis's nephew, and then Davis set out for revenge. He and three others in a white Cadillac allegedly finding Shakur and Knight at a stoplight off the Vegas Strip. Shots were fired, Shakur dying within days. Prosecutors say while Davis did not fire the bullets, he provided the gun and ordered the hit.
14: Davis actually wrote about the hit in his memoir. Amanda Knox, convicted and then acquitted of the murder of her roommate Meredith Kircher in Italy nearly 20 years ago, is hosting a one-woman comedy show about the whole thing. She debuted at Edinburgh Fringe Fest this week. Sherry Preston, ABC News.
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29: Good morning. With hazy sunshine, it's 72 degrees at 9:05. I'm Landon Moore. The city of Menasha is looking at ways to help homeowners deal with tornado damage not covered by insurance. Community Development Director Andrew Dane says state and federal funding could be directed to new programs enlisting volunteers to come in and help with projects.
30: So part of what we're going to use that information for is kind of scoping out what a home repair, kind of a rock the block type of program might potentially look like.
29: Dane adds that current home repair subsidy programs in place in Menasha will not be able to meet the expected demand in the months ahead. The city of Neenah outlines plans for dealing with extensive tree damage in the city. Crews have completed the first stage, which is removing debris from the ground. Crews are now working to cut down damaged limbs. That is expected to take a couple of months. That will be followed by up to a year of assessment and management of damaged trees throughout the city. Doty, Kimberly Point, Riverside, and Fresh Air Parks all remain closed until further notice. Last month's tornado has kept an Appleton man with a passion for rescuing animals busy. Jason Fowler has received hundreds of phone calls asking him to help wildlife in distress. Raptor Education Group founder Marge Gibson says storms can take a significant toll on those animals.
2: They're so traumatized when they have a situation like a storm because they're through different kinds of scenarios than they're used to. In other words, this is not natural for them, and so they are going through all kinds of things.
29: Among the animals Fowler has rescued since the tornado are an owl with a broken tail feather and a pelican with a radial fracture and tissue injury. An Oshkosh woman is accused of selling drugs. Nakisha Buckner is charged in Winnebago County Court with delivery of cocaine, designer drugs, and marijuana, along with maintaining a drug trafficking place. Buckner allegedly sold drugs to an undercover informant multiple times back in March and April. She faces up to 68 years in prison if convicted. A North Fond du Lac man is in custody following a reported chase with police. A Fond du Lac County Sheriff's deputy tried to stop the 33-year-old for speeding around 4 o'clock Sunday morning when the vehicle took off. The pursuit ended in North Fond du Lac a short time later. The driver is being held on a warrant out of Winnebago County. Criminal charges are pending. Coming up after the break, the latest on the race for governor. WHBY News is brought to you by Hooper Law Office.
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29: A final pre-election poll finds Francesca Hong with a 22-point lead in Wisconsin's Democratic primary for governor. State Navigate poll executive director Chaz Nuttycombe has the numbers.
3: Hong is at 44% when we push leaders, Crowley at 22%, and Roy's at 11%.
29: The poll of 1,473 likely primary voters was conducted Monday through Thursday of last week. It has a margin of error of plus or minus 2.3% and included 573 likely voters who participated in the survey at the end of July, which also showed Hong at 44%. The State Court of Appeals upholds the conviction of a Manitowoc man who killed a father and daughter. Carl Hess challenged a jury verdict of guilty on two counts of first-degree intentional homicide, arguing that a confession he gave to police and later recanted should not have been allowed in as evidence at his trial. The appeals court found that given the weight of the evidence against him, Hess still would have been convicted even if the confession was suppressed. Hess killed Richard and Jocelyn Miller after breaking into their Manitowoc home in 2018 to steal money. He continues to serve two life prison sentences. And a Manitowoc woman will spend just 2 days in jail for attacking a person who tried to stop her from damaging vehicles. Blanca Perez Hernandez is also sentenced in Manitowoc County Court to 4 years on probation for first-degree reckless injury. Perez Hernandez slashed another woman who saw her damaging parked cars in Two Rivers back in January of 2025. Perez Hernandez reportedly told investigators that she worshipped the Saint of Death, which had given her ownership of all vehicles on the earth. Coming up at 9:31, a look at what is being done to address a shortage of nurses in Wisconsin. I'm Wayne DeMore, WHBY News.
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6: Back to work Monday, sunshine and patchy clouds, warm and humid, a high of 83 degrees. Tonight, partly cloudy with areas of fog after midnight, a bit muggy, a low of 64. Tomorrow, Tuesday, partly sunny with scattered showers and thunderstorms, especially from the Fox Cities and South, high of 82 degrees. From the WBY First Alert Weather Center, I'm meteorologist Steve Balon.
0: Yeah, here in the Fox Cities, probably about 84 for a high today. 72 now. It is really small on the breeze if you have one here. 72 Green Bay, 74 now in Oshkosh. You might notice just a little bit of a tint to the sun here today. As Steve was mentioning earlier this morning, a bit of that wildfire smoke. Not necessarily down here, but much more elevated than what they're seeing out west, which is horrible right now. 9-11 now at WHBY. Into the market, sports, and more coming up.
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11: For the Bloomberg Small Business Report, I'm John Tucker. The share of small businesses planning to add jobs has surged to the highest level in almost 4 years. According to figures from the National Federation of Independent Business, 20% of owners plan to hire in the next 3 months. Small businesses are continuing to fuel employment growth in the U.S. A recent private sector report showed that more than half of the total payrolls gain in July was at small businesses. NFIB Chief Economist Bill Dunkelberg says the hiring plan suggests small business owners are expecting a surge in their business that will require more workers. The NFIB data showed compensation measures also picked up. 31% of owners raised pay, while 19% said they plan to increase compensation over the next 3 months. Meantime, the share of owners reporting job openings they couldn't fill rose to the highest level since June of 2025. And that's the Bloomberg Small Business Report.
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0: See how we're doing here in the early hour. Dow is up. No, actually, Dow is down now about 123. NASDAQ down about a dozen. S&P 500 about the only one that is up a little bit. We are seeing oil, though. It's been jumping here this morning. Maybe more instability again with Iran is causing this to happen. $80.62 a barrel, that's up $2.44. We'll continue to update things throughout the day and, of course, a complete recap here tomorrow
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0: All right, sports update coming up as the Brewers take 2 out of 3 from the Twins.
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17: It's never say die again for the Local 9. Good morning, I'm Doug Russell with sports. There are times the Brewers look like a team of destiny. Case in point, Sunday afternoon.
18: The 1-2. Bowers! Base hit! Here comes Terang! Here comes the throw! Terang!
17: Ryan Anderson on Brewers TV with the call. Milwaukee rallies past Minnesota 4-3 in 10 innings. It's their 7th walk-off win of the season. In this one, Jacob Mazurowski becomes the 2nd fastest pitcher in baseball history to reach 200 strikeouts in a season. Also, Luis Lara had a pair of circus catches in right field to save runs. Now it's back to the West Coast for the Brewers, where they were just a couple of weeks ago. First in San Diego, then up the coast to take on the L.A. Dodgers. Game 1 in San Diego is tonight, starting at 9:40. Sad news from basketball. Hall of Fame former Bucks coach Don Nelson has died at the age of 86. Doug Russell, Wisconsin Radio Network.
19: Email from school. How about the incident today?
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0: Thank you. It's a hazy, sunny Monday morning. 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And Haley's coming in with Focus Facts Valley from 10 until noon here this morning. We're getting set, of course, for the primary election tomorrow. It is a partisan primary election, to kind of put my P's in the proper place. Because tomorrow you can't jump all over from one party to the other party, then jump back to the other party. You can go to myvote.wi.gov. If you need any information on what's on the ballot, where you will cast your ballot in case something maybe has changed, or maybe you moved. I mean, things like that happen, and we get it. Possibly you've changed your name because of a wedding or marriage, divorce, whatever it might be. So there you go. If you want to check into that, again, it's myvote.wi.gov. We will keep you abreast of what's going on tomorrow and have some of the results, probably more than anything, either late, because we have a Brewers West Coast game going on tomorrow night. But we'll have a lot of it for you coming up on Wednesday morning right here. We obviously, with what has been happening since, what, late February, with the conflict with Iran, the way casualties are actually kept. Because, yes, we have lost some people. We have also had some people just wounded. I shouldn't say just, because it's just almost as bad. But how are they taken care of, and how are those casualties processed?
1: Military leaders are always assessing the risk of war and conflict, especially when it comes to the lives of U.S. troops, military personnel, and civilians. Since the war began with Iran, the Pentagon has implemented changes.

0: from this system.
1: The Pentagon has changed how it's accounting for the dead in Iran. What is the change?
0: Well, so going back, let's go back to July 23rd. That's when we noticed four troops killed in action and dozens of wounded were removed from this list that had the accounting of troops killed and wounded in Iran. And a day goes by. We asked the Pentagon what was going on. Hey, why are these numbers going down? The acting Pentagon press secretary, Joel Valdez, at the time told us there was a technical problem with what's effectively a spreadsheet behind the scenes. Fast forward to the following Sunday, there's this new category. Originally, everything was categorized under Operation Epic Freedom. That's the namesake the Trump administration has been using for the Iran war. And now there's this second bucket called Overseas Operations. And all troops killed and wounded since July 7th, that's when those daily hostilities kind of ramped back up with the collapse of that ceasefire, were counted in that bucket separate from the Epic Fury count.
1: What's the distinction that the Trump administration needs to make also congressionally to support starting those numbers over?
0: Yeah, so what some experts and what Democrats are saying, the reason they separated these two things before and after the ceasefire, and reminder, there was a lot of fighting during that ceasefire.
2: To me, I think it's over. I don't want to deal with them anymore. They're scum.
0: But the administration sees July 7th as this this movement almost to an entirely new conflict. That is an unprecedented understanding of how conflicts exist and evolve over time. All wars have different phases, but we've never separated any sort of overall accounting. Think of it as you wouldn't separate Pearl Harbor and D-Day. You just have World War II if you go to the same site that has that count. The Trump administration has maintained that Epic Fury ended in May, and Democrats and some experts around Washington, D.C. will look at that as this sort of dance around the War Powers Act, that Trump can only wage war for 60 days before he needs the consent to Congress. That time was wrapping up a few months ago. So their interpretation of a new conflict, using air quotes here, in July is their attempt to circumvent that.
1: And Senate Democrats, as you mentioned, are trying to take action, led by Senator Tammy Duckworth of Illinois. Of course, she served and she introduced legislation to keep the Pentagon from changing how they categorize the casualties.
0: So what Senator Duckworth's bill does, she has 17 other Democratic co-signers, would be effectively to make the count whole again, give us one accounting for the Iran killed and wounded.
3: So we've contacted the Pentagon and said this is not acceptable, but it's why I'm introducing a bill to ban the Pentagon from ever doing this again.
0: And what the issue is here, separating that bucket into overseas operations, that encompasses an entire region called Central Command. The Pentagon separates the world and all these geographic locations. For example, Northern Command would be North America all the way up through Greenland. Central Command, where this war is taking place, includes Egypt and parts of Central and Southern Asia.
3: So the American people can truly know what the cost of combat operations that we're engaging in, it really is.
0: So any troops who are wounded and killed for any reason can end up in this count, and it could throw it off. If a troop slips on a banana peel in Egypt, hits their head on a table and becomes wounded, they're going to be on this list. And that is why it's very hard to know whether or not the data we're getting is accurate.
1: And we know that families across the U.S. or the world who have loved ones that are being served are also wanting to have accurate numbers easily accessible as well. Steve Bainan at the Pentagon, thank you very much.
4: Interesting how they tabulate all that. 927 WHBY. And Care Patrol of the Fox Cities in Green Bay presenting Women Who Wow Us. We are celebrating those fantastic women around us who exemplify leadership, compassion, and determination. And those stories are being shared pretty much all month long during Focus Fox Valley, which begins in just over a half hour.
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2: Warm and humid weather continues. A high of 83 degrees. Not too much wind out there with sunshine and some patchy clouds. Partly cloudy tonight. Fog after midnight could impact the Tuesday morning drive. Muggy, low of 64. And look for some scattered showers and thunderstorms tomorrow, especially from the Fox cities and south with a high of 82. From the WBY First Alert Weather Center, I'm meteorologist Steve Balon.
3: Light breeze now out of the west. It's not much. 3 to 5 in there. Yeah, it's a mostly sunny, hazy, sunny 72 at WHBY. Saw this morning, kind of interesting. I always am kind of fascinated with space for sure, but also shipwrecks, because sometimes you just, I mean, let's face it, the oceans are huge. They found a shipwreck of a Roman era ship off the coast of Sicily. What makes it interesting, the ship is about 20 feet wide, 70 feet long, and it was discovered alongside hundreds of well-preserved clay jars. Isn't it amazing how those clay jars can just last forever? But you always wonder, what's in those clay jars? Because that'll help us to determine just how old that shipwreck is, and what's in there could be worth a lot of money.
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4: And a liner into left center field. That's down for a base hit. Terang's around third. Here comes the throw home. Terang is safe! Terang got to the backside of the plate, and he got in there safely. And the Brewers walk off the Twins.
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3: Okay, so we'll get it going with San Diego. And after the Twins series, you head out immediately into the West Coast once again. We just got back from there. 9:30 WHBY.
6: ABC News, I'm Sherry Preston. In the stalemate over reopening the Strait of Hormuz, Iran isn't backing down. Here's ABC's Mary Bruce.
7: And emboldened, Iran says they will not reopen the critical waterway unless the U.S., quote, corrects its behavior. And Iran is putting out a list of sweeping demands, including calling for the U.S. to lift its naval blockade and sanctions, withdraw U.S. troops from around Iran, reimburse them for the cost of the war, and release frozen Iranian assets, conditions that are seen as non-starters.
6: Nearly 100 large fires are currently burning nationwide, most of them in the West, where more than 3 million acres have been scorched this summer. Parts of Puerto Rico are in severe drought. Hundreds of thousands of people in San Juan and other cities are having to ration water. It's being cut off 48 hours at a time. The World Health Organization is saying today that the Ebola outbreak likely started in the Congo back in February, months before it was officially declared. This is ABC News.
1: A century of covering the Fox City's biggest stories. Now, the latest from the Omni Glass and Paint News Center.
8: Good morning. With hazy sunshine, it's 73 degrees at 931. I'm Landon Moore. Gas station owners in Oshkosh are starting to give up their Class A liquor licenses in order to maintain video gambling machines in their stores. A recent trend in the city has seen convenience stores open micro-restaurants on their sites with limited food menus and the video machines. But the Oshkosh Common Council has been denying building permits and liquor licenses for those establishments this year. That is leading some C stores to surrender their Class A licenses and get Class B licenses, which allow for on-site consumption of beer and fermented beverages, and permits up to 5 gambling machines without being charged with a felony. Last week, the owners of Quenst on State Highway 44 submitted such an application for a micro-restaurant in the same building as their convenience store. Mayor Matt Rugerauer asked the application be tabled until the next meeting to get some more information from the owners.
9: Given the past several months regarding alcohol and liquor licenses, regarding gas stations and convenience stores in this community, I'd like to hear right from the applicant what their intention is for this business and the intention of the license that they're asking for.
8: In the case of the Quince application, the owners say the micro-restaurant would have the liquor license and no booze would be sold anymore in the convenience store. The villages of Sherwood and Harrison remain at an impasse on a new fire protection contract. The current deal, which sees Harrison provide fire protection and emergency services to Sherwood, expires at the end of the year. The main sticking point has been Harrison's demands that Sherwood pick up more of the cost for buildings and equipment for the fire department and Sherwood's refusal to pay. Sherwood officials have floated the idea of starting their own fire department, but there is no estimate of the cost to do so. The town of Rockland will likely no longer exist in the future. The town has signed an intergovernmental cooperation agreement with the village of Greenleaf, which would see the village take over nearly all government operations for the township. The agreement also calls for Greenleaf to annex Rockland into the village as soon after the effective date as possible. Rockland covers 22 square miles and has a population of around 1,800 people. A Hortonville man is found guilty of driving drunk a sixth time. Andrew Herman is convicted in Outagamie County Court on one count of OWI's sixth offense. Herman was stopped for erratic driving along Prospect Avenue back in January of this year. He faces up to 10 years in prison when sentenced on September 30th. Coming up after the break, a look at what is being done to address a shortage of nurses in Wisconsin. WHBY News time is 9:34.
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8: Wisconsin nursing instructors are happy about an emergency rule addressing the state's shortage of nurses. The rule, which was approved by Governor Tony Evers last month, allows some registered nurses with bachelor's degrees to teach clinical nursing courses. Previously, only those with a master's degree could teach those courses. Bellin College Assistant Professor of Nursing Sherry Hanrahan believes the rule's impact will be positive.
16: It doesn't decrease the standards of a nursing program, but it allows the nursing programs to have a little bit more flexibility while still maintaining standards.
8: In 2023, Wisconsin hospitals reported nursing vacancies of up to 10%. The state is projected to need nearly 14,000 additional nurses by 2045. A Marquesan man accused of stealing trailers and leading police on a high-speed chase is heading to trial. A Columbia County judge finds there is enough evidence to try James Dixon on charges of theft, auto theft, and bail jumping. Dixon allegedly stole a trailer in Plover, then led police on a pursuit when they came to arrest him back in March. No trial date is set. And another Door County shipwreck is added to the State Register of Historic Places. The F.J. King is located in Lake Michigan, offshore from Liberty Grove. The ship sank in strong winds in September of 1886, taking with it a load of iron ore. The shipwreck site was found by maritime archaeologists in the fall of 2025. News time is 9:36. I'm Landon Moore, WHBY News.
3: It's always iron ore, isn't it?
8: It is,
3: We
8: yeah.
3: need doubloons. Or whatever they used to use in the Spanish galleons.
8: Yeah.
3: Even though they're going, wait a minute, we wouldn't be shipping doubloons, would we?
8: No.
3: Okay. 9:36 WHBY.
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2: Back to work Monday, sunshine and patchy clouds, warm and humid, a high of 83 degrees. Tonight, partly cloudy with areas of fog after midnight, a bit muggy, a low of 64. Tomorrow, Tuesday, partly sunny with scattered showers and thunderstorms, especially from the Fox Cities and South, high of 82 degrees. From the WBY First Alert Weather Center, I'm meteorologist Steve Baylor.
3: Yeah, we're all pretty much stretching into the 70s now, Wausau 70s. Sister Bay 71. It is 73 now in Green Bay. Appleton, we're also at 73. And Oshkosh at 74. And the breeze has been just really tiny and kind of variable, but right now west at about 3. It's going to be a little on the humid side, though. The dew point is at 70. That's almost getting up into tropical territory.
20: 1, 2, 3, 4. What school are you rooting for? The high school mascot bracket challenge is back. Join Prospera Credit Union, Wish Lane Aesthetics, and WHBY as 32 local high schools pit mascot against mascot in a creative cage fight to win $5,000. Yeah, that's right, $5,000. Voting starts this Friday. For more details and information, make sure you head to our website, WHBY.com.
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22: I'm Nicole Murray with Your Money Now. It's the summer of Spider-Man.
23: You're the Spider-Man.
24: Can't tell anybody about this. You gotta keep it a secret.
22: Spider-Man Brand New Day had another stunning performance in the U.S. over the weekend. Sony Pictures reports that the film raked in another $145 million. The typical American's paycheck has grown faster since 2019 than in any stretch since the early 1980s. Most of it, however, did not stick. A CBS News analysis found the typical full-time worker saw, on average, a 38% pay increase from 2019 to the first half of this year. However, data says that consumer costs rose 30% over the same period. Back-to-school shopping is in full swing, and so are sales tax holidays. Officials say Florida is up first, with deals running for 1 month until Thursday, August 20th. Certain school supply items, such as backpacks, calculators, and more, will be exempt from sales tax during this period. Stocks are mixed amid tensions in the Middle East. That's Your Money Now.
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3: Let's see where we're at here. As we're up and running now for about an hour and 10 minutes or so. The Dow is down 45. NASDAQ's up about 10. S&P's up about 10. So really not a lot of change going on, actually. It's kind of quiet. And I'll look at the oil price, too, because that has been jumping here this morning, and it's still up $2.18. Yeah, we're back in the 80s again. It's 80.36 for a barrel of crude, as it looks like things are getting a little rockier in trying to make some kind of a deal with Iran. The Strait of Hormuz is still what it is. Troubled. Yeah, it's 942 WHBY.
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23: And a liner into left center field. That's down for a base hit. Terang's around third. Here comes the throw home. Terang is safe. Terang got to the backside of the plate, and he got in there safely. And the Brewers walk off the Twins.
3: Uh-huh. 2-3 over Minnesota. Okay, we're heading west. San Diego coming up tonight, 8:05 pregame here on WHBY. And that's interesting, too, because here we are, August 10th. We're just about to play our first preseason game at about the time that things are kind of real heating up in the pennant races throughout baseball. And we still have that lead over the Cubs, but the Cubs have been pretty hot lately, so you just can't let your foot off the gas, can you? All right, we'll have that for you with the San Diego series here for the next few on WHBY. As long as we mention the Packers, good morning, I'm Dave Edwards. We've been trying our best to make sure we bring you training camp news and audio every single day. Today and also tomorrow, you can attend. Now, the reason I mention that is sometimes you will see teams have their public practices, but there's sprinkled in here and there times you will not be able to attend. And then the Packers will get together and take off on Wednesday to go and play Pittsburgh on Thursday. That's a 6 o'clock kickoff. Then they come back, get a little rest, and two practices you can attend the following week, and also two practices the final week of August, where we get that joint practice with the Cardinals, and then we play them on what would be Friday night the 28th. Okay, so we're getting there. 6 more practices that the public can actually get to, do the rail bird, do whatever you wish to do, and then get ready for the season. It's just hard to fathom. When is, I think September 4th or something like that is the first game, so getting pretty close. All right, we're at 73 now, and that hazy, sunny thing going on, and we'll head to about 83, 84 or so for the high today. I mentioned it earlier. In fact, we've been mentioning it in ABC News and other ways. It just seems like every time we nudge that coin a little bit further toward a settlement or some kind of an agreement or some kind of understanding with Iran, we go backwards. And we had a lot of anticipation last week because the president and others were saying how close we were. We just need to finish it. We're almost there. We're done. Almost, almost, almost. Well, that's kind of where we're sitting once again today.
14: It's easy to get into a war. It's very difficult to get out of one. For weeks, that's what President Trump has been struggling with in Iran.
26: It'll be wrapped up soon. We're going to have a much safer world.
14: The president outlined several goals at the start of this conflict. One,
2: take out Iran's navy, which, okay, much of it has been dismantled, but the Strait of Hormuz is still too dangerous to cross. Two, take out Iran's nuclear program, which, again, okay, you could argue they've taken a step back, but they also took a step back last year when the U.S. bombed them. There's no sign it's gone for good. And it's tough to pack up your bags and leave when you cannot declare a victory on these things. Like, what was it all for? Which brings us to goal number three. Take out Iran's missile threat. Not nukes, just missiles. Well, Iran has launched a bunch of missiles at Israel this week. Israel was furious, and Trump called Prime Minister Benjamin Netanyahu to implore him, don't hit them back. At least, don't hit them back in a way that would force us back in the full-fledged battles, that could derail ceasefire negotiations, that would make it harder for all of us to get out. Netanyahu did fire. Both sides eventually did show some version of restraint. But then yesterday, we got word it was no longer the Israelis fearing for the lives of their citizens. This time, an Apache helicopter carrying two American pilots had gone down over the Strait of Hormuz. This is a big moment in this war, because suddenly, it was President Trump facing questions of whether and how to retaliate. Last night, he did. Let's go straight to ABC's chief global affairs correspondent, Martha Raddatz. She's actually in Jerusalem right now. Martha, let's start with that U.S. helicopter. What do we know about how it went down and what happened?
8: It went down in the middle of the night. It was patrolling the Strait of Hormuz, looking for those small Iranian boats when it was struck and crashed into the sea. It was an Iranian drone that took it down. Now, that type of drone that took it down does not have missiles on board. They're one-way drones, so it likely struck somewhere on the helicopter as it crashed. And the pilots managed to get out of that helicopter before it sunk.
2: Well, and the immediate question, Martha, was, like, was this actually intentional? Was Iran trying to shoot down or, like, take down our helicopter? They issued this kind of cryptic statement that said, foreign forces in proximity to our territory are at constant risk on account of their own human errors, plane accidents, or potentially being caught in the crossfire. So it was kind of like they were saying, we're not taking responsibility, but this is your fault regardless. Before we go any further, though, the pilots, then, they're okay, or what happened to them?
8: So the pilots are in the water. They have these flotation devices around their necks. Think about it. It's the middle of the night, in the dark. Their helicopter is sinking, and they are floating there. They have beacons, so the U.S. Navy could know where they were, but they are just waiting for a rescue. And what a rescue it was. The Navy called in a drone task force, something they've never done before in this type of rescue, and sent in drone boats, autonomous vessels at sea, to hunt down for these pilots whose helicopter had crashed. The drone boats find the pilots. The pilots may have been in communication with encrypted radio. The pilots climb on to this unmanned boat, and they are whisked away to another location, don't want the Iranians to know where they are. And at that next location, in the water, of course, a U.S. helicopter hovers over that unmanned boat and hoists these pilots into the helicopter. Wow. And off to safety, and they are reported to be in stable condition.
2: It's unbelievable, the idea that we've already risked enough human lives. You can almost, like, send these autonomous rescue vehicles. Then, Martha, there's a question then of how Trump would respond, right? Because he had apparently asked Benjamin Netanyahu, hey, hold your fire, or, like, try not to imperil ceasefire negotiations. Does that go out the window for Trump, though, when it's a U.S. helicopter? Like, what did he end up landing on?
8: In the beginning, I think they were waiting to see what it was that brought down that helicopter. But as soon as they found out, you heard Donald Trump saying, it is out of necessity that we respond because they took down a U.S. helicopter. And he did it quickly with these retaliatory strikes hitting radar, hitting command and control centers, missile centers. It was pretty significant sites, and it is still ongoing. There may be a second wave, a third wave. We don't know. Mm-hmm. But the Iranians also immediately said and vowed for retaliation against the retaliation.
2: Right.
8: So whatever escalation we've had in the last few days with the Israelis, that was starting to die down. And now here we are again with these strikes back and forth.
2: Yeah, I guess that's my last question, Martha, is, like, President Trump is clearly trying to avoid this becoming, like, just where we were 2 months ago. But like, Iran gets a vote on that too, clearly, because every time we say, hey, we need you to do this, if we're going to do a ceasefire, they're like, no. And now you're seeing more movement between them and between Israel, and there's Lebanon and Hezbollah. Like, are we getting back to a point where all this just kind of blows up? Because every move I'm seeing over here seems escalatory.
8: It depends on what happens. And if there are strikes that are big enough, if U.S. troops are harmed, and the Iranians immediately said they would go after anybody who's housing these U.S. bases here in the Gulf, then things really could escalate, but we're just not sure.
2: Yeah, that's a good point, though, that had these service members been killed, we might be talking about a whole different story right now. Martha Raddatz, thank you so much.
3: Okay, more from ABC News on how things are going or not going when it comes to negotiations with Iran. It is 9:53, moments to go to the latest ABC and WHBY News update, and also Focus Fox Valley with She's Back.
15: She's Back.
3: Hi, Haley Tenpass, how are you?
15: I'm wonderful.
3: Time off good?
15: Yes.
3: Good.
15: I'll share a little bit in my show, but it was one of those trips that is silly and meant to simply fill your cup and reconnect with a version of yourself you probably haven't visited in a long time.
3: So you did get out of here. Way
15: I
3: to go.
15: Did. Right. I did. Yeah.
3: I just hung around. Yesterday was kind of disappointing. I trusted the meteorologist who kept saying, oh, it'll be raining by 7, 8 o'clock, and it'll be done by noon. Didn't rain till like 9 or 10, and it wasn't done until like 4. So it kind of screwed up the morning, and it screwed up. See, I wanted to go play golf because I'm taking care of this cataract thing tomorrow, and I'm going to have to take a week off. And I wanted to, anyway, enough whining.
15: No.
3: So what's going on the show today?
15: Today, back in the saddle a little bit, and we've got some familiar favorites and friends joining us, including Hooper Law Office. They're going to start off the show today talking a little bit about the pet factor when it comes to estate planning.
3: Sure.
15: And this is an important one for a lot of people.
3: Part of our family.
15: Yeah, right. So we'll talk with them. Also, Sue Pulowski back bringing all the joy with the YMCA of the Fox Cities. And in addition to highlighting the upcoming sign-up periods they have.
3: Yep.
15: We're going to talk about an event called Bubbles and Bliss and support that they're continuing to offer for anyone impacted by the tornado.
3: Sure.
15: And then in our second hour, we have our friends with Fox Communities Credit Union back with us, and they immediately stepped up during those recovery efforts. Big time, yes,
3: Big
15: with
3: time.
15: The Tornado Response Fund with the Fox Cares Foundation. So we will talk about this and help you understand where that money's going, how it's going out. And then we'll also talk a little bit about some fraud trends in the auto buying space. So a couple different angles here with our friends at Fox. They've got so many different experts.
3: Sounds good.
15: Lots to talk about.
3: She's back. 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
20: Warm and humid weather continues. A high of 83 degrees. Not too much wind out there with sunshine and some patchy clouds. Partly cloudy tonight. Fog after midnight could impact the Tuesday morning drive. Muggy, low of 64. And look for some scattered showers and thunderstorms tomorrow, especially from the Fox Cities and south with a high of 82. From the WBY First Alert Weather Center, I'm meteorologist Steve Balon.
3: Yeah, after said showers kind of moved out yesterday, it's been pretty quiet around here. It's up to 74 now, same Green Bay, and 76 in Oshkosh. And Steve was mentioning just enough of that wildfire smoke aloft to make it a bit on the fuzzy side with the sunshine. But aside from that, light west breeze at WHBY.
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1: Here are your political insights from ABC News. The Senate stayed late to confirm Todd Blanch as Attorney General, but after that early Saturday vote, senators running for re-election hit the campaign trail. Senator Darlene Graham of South Carolina wants election to a full term in the Senate after the death of her brother, Senator Lindsey Graham.
4: And yes, I have President Trump's endorsement, but I know I have to earn your votes.
1: Democrats are trying to show unity after the contentious Michigan Senate primary. A key progressive, Alexandria Ocasio-Cortez of New York, told ABC's This Week.
6: We are in a time of renewal for the Democratic Party, and it's tremendously exciting for all of us, for the big tent of the Democratic Party.
1: She also said she has not ruled out running for president in 2028. Republican Congressman Max Miller of Ohio is staying in his House race despite calls to drop out amid allegations he abused his ex-wife and their daughter, which he denies. Brian Clark, ABC News.
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3: Except for tomorrow. I'll be out tomorrow. I believe Zach's in for me, and then I'll be back on Wednesday morning bright and early. We'll get it going again at 6. Stick around. Haley's coming up with Focus Fox Valley here on this Monday.

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1: From ABC News, I'm Sherry Preston. The latest foodborne illness outbreak, salmonella, is affecting more people in more stores. At first, jalapeno pepper recalls applied only to Qdoba and Chipotle restaurants. Now, major grocery stores are also on alert. So, ABC's Elizabeth Schulze.
2: They were sold at stores including Kroger, HEB, Walmart, and Albertsons, with use-by dates between August 3rd and 16th. Now, along with that, Taylor Farms, the company linked to the record cyclosporiasis outbreak, tells us that it's recalling additional foods with jalapenos like guacamole and salsa. These products were sold at stores including Target, Whole Foods, and Trader Joe's.
1: So far, the salmonella linked to jalapenos has sickened 375 people in 27 states. More than 100 wildfires are currently burning across the West. So far this summer, about 3 million acres have been scorched. There's a water crisis underway in Puerto Rico. It's only getting worse. ABC's Victor Oquendo's in San Juan, where water is being rationed 48 hours on, 48 off.
3: July was the driest month ever recorded in San Juan in more than 120 years. Roughly 68% of Puerto Rico is now experiencing extreme drought, and there is little relief in sight. The Carraíso Reservoir, the primary drinking source for the city of San Juan, looking depleted. The Puerto Rican National Guard has been working since June to alleviate conditions, distributing over 500,000 gallons of water to residents already.
1: President Trump is hinting that the U.S. will impose more economic pain on Iran as punishment for not reopening the Strait of Hormuz. Iran insists it won't do so until the U.S., quote, corrects its behavior. ABC's Shannon Kingston at the State Department.
4: After decades of sanctions, Iran is pretty good at withstanding economic turmoil, economic pain. So it really is a bit of a game of chicken at who is going to balk first.
1: A major earthquake in western Colombia, evacuations, damage, and an unspecified number of injuries.
5: I'm not one to say I told you so, but I switched to Pure Talk over a year ago, and ever since, I've been telling people there's no better wireless company out there. Well, a few months ago, a massive survey was conducted. 123,000 people were asked to rate their wireless carrier in four categories: coverage, support, data, and overall value. Well, the results are in. Guess which wireless company was the only wireless company to get 5 stars in every category? Yeah, Pure Talk. 5 stars, every category. 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No contract, no commitment, just a very inexpensive way to test drive the only American wireless company with 5 stars in every category. Just dial pound 250, say micro, and Pure Talk's U.S. customer service will take it from there. Again, pound 250, micro. And yes, I told you so.
1: Autopsy results still pending on Tasia Fortune, the 29-year-old mother of four found hanging from a tree last week in Jackson, Mississippi.
6: Concern growing in the community among local leaders given Mississippi's troubling history with lynchings and racially motivated killings. In the last year, Mississippi police have responded to two other tree hanging deaths. Both were ruled suicides. Fortune's family rallying around her young children as they navigate this tragic loss.
1: ABC's Faith Abube. We are chasing the virus, but it is ahead of us. That's what the regional director for the World Health Organization in Africa says about Ebola. The World Health Organization today confirming the outbreak likely began in February, months before it was officially declared in mid-May. No one's quite sure why they were produced or how they ended up in a storage bank in Wisconsin. However, a collection of ultra-rare Nintendo game cartridges is about to hit the auction block.
7: When someone brought in a box containing 97 Super Mario Brothers and Duck Hunt NES cartridges, the owner of One Shop Wonders in Waukesha, Wisconsin, was thrilled and confused.
8: These were printed about 2 years after the last known printing of these games.
7: Jason Ganos runs a site called Nintendo Wire.
8: Nobody has ever seen these specific carts before.
7: Made in 1993, the games look brand new. They may fetch millions at an auction that starts tomorrow. Jim Ryan, ABC News.
1: I'm Sherry Preston, ABC News.
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13: Good morning. With hazy sunshine, it's 74 degrees at 10:05. I'm Landon Moore. First day, Hurley Clark Law Firm traffic alert. All southbound lanes of State Highway 76 are blocked at Green Valley Road in the Oshkosh area because of a crash. The scene is expected to last about 2 hours for crews to clean up that area. But again, all southbound lanes of State Highway 76 blocked at Green Valley Road in the Oshkosh area because of a crash. The city of Menasha is looking into new programs to help homeowners pay for tornado-related costs not covered by insurance. Community Development Director Andrew Dane says existing city programs cannot meet the scale of upcoming demand.
14: I'm hoping we can put together some type of partnership program with some other entities out there to offer up some type of home repair program that would go beyond our Strong Neighborhoods program, which I just is not really a real viable way to approach the magnitude of the scale of destruction here.
13: Dane thinks using a rock-the-block type of approach to home repair efforts might be the most effective and efficient once cleanup efforts wrap up. The city of Neenah outlines plans for dealing with extensive tree damage in the city. Crews have completed the first stage, which is removing debris from the ground. Crews are now working to cut down damaged limbs. That is expected to take a couple of months. That will be followed by up to a year of assessment and management of damaged trees throughout the city. Doty, Kimberly Point, Riverside, and Fresh Air Parks all remain closed until further notice. The State Court of Appeals upholds the conviction of a Manitowoc man who killed a father and daughter. Carl Hess challenged a jury verdict of guilty on two counts of first-degree intentional homicide, arguing that a confession he gave to police and later recanted should not have been allowed in as evidence at his trial. The appeals court found that given the weight of the evidence against him, Hess still would have been convicted, even if the confession was suppressed. Hess killed Richard and Jocelyn Miller after breaking into their Manitowoc home in 2018 to steal money. He continues to serve two life prison sentences. Another Door County shipwreck is added to the State Register of Historic Places. The F.J. King is located in Lake Michigan, offshore from Liberty Grove. The ship sank in strong winds in September of 1886, taking with it a load of iron ore. The shipwreck site was found by maritime archaeologists in the fall of 2025. Your First Alert forecast from Action 2 News is next. 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
16: Back to work Monday, sunshine and patchy clouds, warm and humid, a high of 83 degrees. Tonight, partly cloudy with areas of fog after midnight, a bit muggy, a low of 64. Tomorrow, Tuesday, partly sunny with scattered showers and thunderstorms, especially from the Fox Cities and South, high of 82 degrees. From the WBY First Alert Weather Center, I'm meteorologist Steve Balon.
17: Thank you, Steve. We are seeing some cloudy conditions. It is 76 degrees from the Myron Construction Studios of WHBY with Focus Fox Valley continuing and a Hurling Clark Law Firm traffic alert. State Highway 76 South at Green Valley Road in Oshkosh. Lanes are blocked there due to a crash. They are expecting that closure to last about 2 hours. Again, State Highway 76 South at Green Valley Road in Oshkosh. All lanes blocked and the closure expected for at least 2 hours. That's your Hurling Clark Law Firm traffic alert.
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22: 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And the Brewers walk off the Twins.
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0: Good morning. Good morning. Hello. Welcome in. Focus Fox Valley coming your way on this Monday, August 10th, 2026. I'm Haley Tenpass. So thankful you have joined us to kickstart your week. Coming at you grinning ear to ear, one of those moments away from work that led to a bunch of memories, and I'll tell you more about it as the show goes on. This hour of the program is brought to you by our friends over at Certivant and Associates, of course, and they are helping you out in the world of Medicare and Medicaid. Their advice is always free, and you can call them today at 920-969-1956. 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Join us all hour long. We're here the next 2 hours, and the phone line to chime in here, 920-281-1150. We would love to hear from you as we bring in quite the lineup of guests here today. Joining us in just a moment, we have Hooper Law Office, and our focus today is estate plans for pets. And if you have a pet, you know that they are so much more than just an animal that lives in your home. They are part of the family, and making sure to plan for that pet can be very important to some families and some partners. So we'll talk more about how you can include that beloved family pet in your estate plan. Also today, we have our friends with Fox Communities Credit Union here, and a couple of different topics to discuss, including the impact that the Fox Cares Foundation is making in tornado recovery funds, and how that fund is growing, and how you can help support it as well. The YMCA of the Fox Cities also stopping by on this Monday. Sue Pulowski with me, and believe it or not, fall registration is on the way. Youth sports registrations, a fun event coming up just around the corner. It's called Bubbles and Bliss. We'll highlight that, and the current offerings for anyone impacted by the tornado as well. The Y has stepped up, and we have more to share with you on this Monday. And I will sprinkle in as well a few ways that you might be able to step up and provide care or find care in regards to anyone impacted by the tornado. I have a few things to share. And also, if we have time, I will tell you a little bit about my trip to Las Vegas to see the Backstreet Boys. On the grand scheme of things, we'll get to that, but we've got so much to get to in the meantime, and we're kicking things off today, like I mentioned, with Hooper Law Office, with attorney Justin Randall joining us on the phone line today. Justin, good morning. How are you on this Monday?
1: I'm doing well. How are you?
0: I'm doing fantastic. Thank you so much for checking in here today, and hoping everyone over at the team with Hooper Law Office is doing well.
1: Oh, yeah. We're all doing great.
0: Glad to hear it. All right. Well, our topic for the month of August is going to lean into understanding estate plans for pets. And a great question here is, what happens if your pet outlives you? They can sometimes be, well, as Hooper Law Office shares, a forgotten family member. So if you are looking to include pets in your estate plan, Hooper Law Office can help craft a plan that works for you. And Justin, help us understand, does this come up pretty frequently in your work and in your conversations with clients here in the Fox Valley?
1: Oh, yeah. It's a pretty common thing where, you know, people who are pet lovers, they have a hard time, you know, not having pets. So just naturally, as they get older, they may still have pets that, you know, like you said, might outlive them. And they are often overlooked on the estate planning side of things. And, you know, they're important to plan for as well, because if they do survive you, you have to think about things like who might take care of them, you know, so finding the right person in your life to do that. And then also, what happens if they have, foreseeable expenses come up, you know, vet bills, things like that, and you want to make sure that they're taken care of. And these are all really good things to think about in your estate planning, because sometimes pets do outlive us.
0: They do. And, you know, it's interesting, now that you've mentioned it, I can recall seeing posts from our friends at area humane shelters and such who share about an available pet up for adoption. And due to no fault of the owner, maybe the owner had to switch to, you know, assisted living or just wasn't capable of providing for the pet or perhaps passed away. And they're looking to find a new home for that animal. So let's talk through how Hooper Law Office can help. And I think a great place to start is, first and foremost, what can you do to make sure your pet doesn't end up maybe in a shelter if they outlive you?
1: Yeah, so first and foremost is figuring out who is going to be that good caretaker for them. You know, and finding the person in your life who's, you know, going to be a good fit for, you know, bringing that pet into their home. Obviously, one of the most important things to do is also talk with the person that you are thinking of naming in that role. To make sure that they actually are able to, you know, take on another animal if they already have some of their own, or, you know, just making sure that they're willing at all to take on that animal. Once, though, that you have that caretaker selected, then there's some planning in the estate plan itself, whether using a will or a trust that you're going to want to think of after that.
0: Interesting. And you mentioned earlier assigning a caregiver. Besides that, what else could you do to protect your animal?
1: Yeah, so I mean, one of the things we were talking about earlier and that you mentioned yourself is that occasionally these animals do end up in shelters, things like that. Well, I mean, one of the things you often see on those posts, right, is that, well, they, you know, they might need donations to help cover food or vet bills or, you know, unforeseen expenses for the animal. And even if you have a caretaker chosen and that animal is not in a shelter, that doesn't mean that those expenses don't come up for that caretaker as well. So thinking about ways where you can structure in the estate plan, you know, setting aside a certain amount of money for the use of that animal, you know, to help cover those expenses, to help cover the unforeseen costs that can come up. And if nothing else, make the person who you've chosen as a caretaker, make their life a little easier, you know, in terms of taking on another pet.
0: Yeah. I'm curious, too, why you think pets might be overlooked at times in this estate plan process?
1: I think a lot of it is people think of the, you know, the people in their lives more than the pets in terms of traditional estate planning. Obviously, pet lovers love their pets. I'm not saying they don't think about them every day. But when it comes to the actual will or trust that they might be drafting or having drafted for them, they're not often thinking about those animals as a potential beneficiary of funds. They're generally thinking about the people. So I think it's just overlooked because people don't think to include them in their estate plan in any way or may not know that they can.
0: Yeah. Do you have any examples? Have you dealt with this recently at all? Justin, anything you can think of that pops into mind of circumstances that you've been part of as of late?
1: Yeah. I think the most common example that we see of this where people leave funds behind for the care of an animal, you see this very commonly with like large animals. So like horses is a very common example that I can think of where, you know, not only are you trying to find the right place for them, but their expenses for their life can be pretty substantial. It's not, you know, as simple as picking on someone's cat or their dog, and they have expenses of their own too, but maybe more manageable expenses in some cases than a large animal. So, you know, we have clients who are horse lovers and have horses of their own, and, you know, horses can live for quite some time. And so if you do have one that outlives you, yeah, you got to find the right place for it. And you also want to make sure that you're not asking someone to take on substantial bills without some help.
0: Yeah. And, you know, also to kind of clarify the animals we might be referring to, you mentioned horses, you know, I'm thinking cats and dogs and things, but I'm sure the list can be quite long of what people consider to be beloved to them in pet form. And I also think of, and this is another conversation we've had regarding, you know, animals for agriculture, farm animals, those types of situations too, all important to think about in your estate plan.
1: Yes. Yeah, absolutely. I mean, you can think of a lot of maybe less common pets like parrots or sometimes you know, tortoises, things like that, that are kind of famous for living a very long time, that you might need to plan for as well.
0: Justin, we'll pause here, but after the break, we will talk about what might be the best option for your pet and also how often you should review your plan and changes that could happen in life that maybe coordinate a change in your estate plan because of those pets as well. Also, details on the upcoming seminar, Wills versus Trusts, all of that still to come here on Focus Fox Valley. 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

0: Focus Fox Valley back today with Hooper Law Office, highlighting pets. And they give you that love and companionship throughout their lives. But what happens if your pet outlives you? They can sometimes be the forgotten family member. And we're talking about how estate plans for pets can work with Hooper Law Office attorney Justin Randall joining us again. And Justin, let's talk about maybe what might be the best option for including a pet in an estate plan. Would it be a trust? Tell us more about the best way to move forward.
1: Yeah. So, you know, whether or not you yourself are using a trust as the focal point of your estate plan, you know, some people might be using a will to pass their estate as well. It is actually the use of trusts as, you know, for the pet that we use quite frequently. We call them pet trusts, you know, very on the nose, I suppose. How you structure the you know, transfer of funds to the caregiver to take care of that pet is very important. You know, a lot of people might think to name the caregiver themselves as a beneficiary of the funds that they expect to be used for that pet. And, you know, assuming that all goes well and the caregiver uses the funds for that purpose, then that can work in some cases. But the concern always is that when you name somebody as a beneficiary directly of any source of funds, if it's not set up in trust for a certain purpose, that caregiver technically doesn't have to use it for that reason. One way to avoid this, of course, is making sure you trust the people you're naming as this caregiver for the pet. But another way to really ensure that that money will be used for the pet is to have a pet trust established upon your death. The pet trust itself then holds the funds, and it has to be used for the care of the animal. So you can set this up in a will. You can have a will create the pet trust upon your death, but you can also have a trust of your own create that pet trust, where using a trust for yourself can be very beneficial for your pet. Is it allows the transfer of that pet to that caregiver to happen more quickly than if it were in a will. Because for people who may not be aware, a will is something that in order for it to function properly, has to go through probate. And probate just can take a longer time to get to that stage where you are able to transfer the funds to that pet trust, to that caregiver to use for the pet. So that is where using a trust for yourself can still be very beneficial for the pet.
0: And Justin, how often should those listening perhaps just review their plan? And if any, which changes in life could maybe start to make you need a change in your estate plan concerning your pets?

0: Yeah, you know, we always recommend, even if nothing major is changing in life, reviewing your estate plan every 3 to 5 years. Partially that's because clients themselves might not be aware of law changes, and that's, you know, where your attorney can give you some updates on what has been changing and where your plan might need to change. But also anytime that there's a major life change for, you know, the individual, if there's a health change you know, somebody like the caregiver, for example, for the pet, maybe that person has passed away or is no longer able to you know, take on that pet for some reason. Any sort of life change is a good reason to review things. You actually mentioned one earlier, you know, somebody going into long-term care,
1: yeah,
0: for example, where they maybe no longer can bring that pet with them. A lot of these facilities don't allow that. You know, that can be a huge reason then to review your estate plan, both for the pet's sake and also for yourself. If, you know, there's that kind of health change, it's time to review your estate plan.
1: Really important reminders, again, and just the reminder of including your pet in general. I think one that is important to share or have conversations with your loved ones about your intentions for that animal. Or if maybe your animals are part of your livelihood, obviously a much bigger conversation needs to be had. But we want the animals to be included, and we want to make sure your wishes are acknowledged and honored in any situation. So that's why you need to get together with the team over at Hooper Law Office. And Justin, what's that process looking like for the month of August? And as we head into, you know, the fourth quarter here, tell us a little bit about how you guide our friends with those important decisions in life.
0: Yeah. So, you know, as a first step, we always encourage people to attend our wills versus trusts seminar that we put on once a month. Our one coming up here is next Wednesday. We have a 2 p.m. and a 6 p.m. session at the Neville Public Museum in Green Bay. You know, that's usually a great first step just to get people primed with information so they know what to expect a little bit about what we're going to talk about when they come in person. And then, you know, when people do come in person, we schedule about 2 hours with everybody to really talk about their situation, both from a, you know, family situation standpoint, you know, if they have any pets, for example, and also the financial picture to see, well, what estate plan might really be best for them. You know, usually at the end of that initial consultation, we can give them a really good recommendation of, you know, based on what our discussion, you know, was over that 2 hour period, what would be best for them. We strongly encourage people to attend that wills versus trust seminar just as a way to really know what to expect throughout this process.
1: Perfect. And Justin, could you repeat the dates again that are coming up for your next seminar on wills versus trusts?
0: Sure. So the next upcoming one would be next Wednesday, or at Wednesday the 19th. At the Neville Public Museum in Green Bay. And we do have a 2 p.m. and a 6 p.m. session. You know, if you're not able to attend the 2 p.m. session because of work or anything like that, we do have an evening session as well.
1: Excellent. Well, thank you so much, Justin, for always keeping us in the loop on what your team is able to help support. You know, every family looks a little bit different, and if pets are part of yours, you can make space for them in your estate plan. And we appreciate you helping us better understand how Hooper Law can help do that for you. Thank you so much, Justin.
0: Yeah, thank you.
1: All right, hooperlawoffice.com once again, and that upcoming seminar, Wills versus Trusts, at the Neville Public Museum in Green Bay, a week from Wednesday on August 19th. Sessions are at 2 o'clock and 6 o'clock. We will pause here, but the YMCA of the Fox City is joining us after the break. This is Focus Fox Valley.
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0: Welcome back to Focus Fox Valley. You know what time it is. It's time to check in with the YMCA of the Fox Cities. With so much going on for the whole family, we are thrilled to welcome back Sue Pulowski, Executive Vice President of Brand and Mission Advancement with your YMCA of the Fox Cities. Sue, good morning. How's your Monday going?
1: Good morning. Good. How are you?
0: I'm doing well. Yeah, it's
1: awesome.
0: It's a new week, and of course, so many of our listeners, maybe they started their morning at the Y, or maybe are listening as we speak. We're glad you're with us, and we've got a lot to talk about today because we're starting to, I guess, turn the page on a new season a little bit as we prepare for the next season, at least. You got to sign people up for things now, right? And
1: exactly. Well, you got to get organized.
0: You do. We're trying our best. And the Y can fit into so many different areas. Before we dig into that, though, Sue, I think it might be great to just recap and refresh, you know, our listeners a little bit. You know, 2 weeks ago, a devastating tornado impacted our communities, and the Y immediately stepping up to help. You know, the last time I spoke with you, we were so fresh in that 24-hour period, and the, you know, the Y simply helping out with a hot shower or a place to charge your phone. I'm curious how things have evolved since then and where the Y is stepping up to help our communities right now.
1: So we still have that available for people who need it, because there still are some people that, you know, they're not placed in the proper situation yet, if you will. So the other thing we have available is those people who have been impacted and either, you know, had something drastically happening with their homes or loss of job or not getting paid at this point in time. We're offering a two-month bridge membership at no cost to them for our current members, because it, you know, that's the last thing that people should have to worry about. And the most important thing is that people can reduce their stress levels, because getting out and to a different site and getting a little exercise or jumping in the pool, whatever it may be, is really a good good thing for all of our mental health. And at this point in time, you know, that's just something that even if we weren't affected, you know, personally, it's been devastating to all of us.
0: Yeah.
1: So we want to make sure we're helping people. We have over 30 adults and families who have come forward that are in need of that right now. So we're really excited that we can offer that. We're also offering time off for our staff to go and help with the cleanup. We've never done anything like this, but we feel it's most important that we do that. And with donations that come to the Y, we've had some specific donations, which we appreciate, but we're giving that back to the community, whether it's through a childcare need, because we have a couple of childcare centers that were displaced because of the storm, and we have taken on many of those children in our childcare facilities so we can help parents have some normalcy and have a safe place to go. So, and then the bridge membership and just scholarshiping some of our staff who have been affected pretty badly with it, because we have staff and members, and it's just, you know, anything we can do. We're looking at some different ways that we can be creative and getting more youth into our building that maybe wouldn't otherwise be able to come, as far as, you know, if they need to come and have a place to play. I know playgrounds are closed. So working with that, and also working with park and rec departments that are displaced a little bit to have space for their programming. So it's really been a community coming together, and the Y is so proud to be a part of that. There's no competition between these communities and cities, right, in this time.
0: Well said to all of that. And again, the different ways mm-hmm. that the Y is showing up for families looks different with their situations and how they were impacted. And I'm just so thankful and not in the least surprised that the Y has showed up in this way in so many ways over the past 2 weeks. So if mm-hmm. if you haven't yet and you are impacted, get connected with our local YMCA of the Fox Cities, and I'm sure they can find a way to support whatever your family's needs might be.
1: Right.
0: All right.
1: And one thing other that stays kind of on that same vein, Haley, is that we have financial assistance for membership and program. And maybe there's a family that was able to, you know, they still maintain their membership, if they will, or things are getting a little tough, and maybe they need some help with getting kids into program that maybe the funds aren't there because it's got to go somewhere else. Everybody's insurance, you know, situation is different, right? In not everybody gets the same coverage or whatever it may be. So please call the Y, get your kids in swimming, and we're doing fall registration right now. But just do what you can to give us a call, and if you can't afford it right now, just call us. We're going to help you out.
0: They really will. Okay. Thank you, Sue, for that update. And again, YMCAFoxCities.org, a great place to find a connector in anything, including, you mentioned it, fall registration. Whew. Is that?
1: Yes.
0: Is that right now as we speak? What's going on, Sue?
1: Today. Today at 6 o'clock it started.
0: Oh.
1: Yes. Our phone lines were, or actually I should say our online registration was going crazy. So we have that going on right now. Our registration for members is going on now. Then Thursday we start our non-member registration. If there's anything that you're uncertain of, we have this is our first time with our new website for registration, but it is smooth. You might see a couple different things, but more enhancements too. So it should make it easier for you to look. If not, just give us a call. We're going to be here to help you at 920-729-YMCA. So
0: yeah.
1: Get those kiddos signed up.
0: I actually was just at the Y early last week, and I saw one of the amazing team members at the Y walking through with a young family all the upcoming sports options and sharing mm-hmm. how to register and when to register, and the fact that they just took that time to talk about what soccer could look like or what flag football could look like. Every program mentioned, it was very, very sweet to see just that one-on-one help that they were offering to that family. And I hope that family left with, more confidence as they sign up for whatever programs they decided on.
1: Oh, yeah. And we try to take the time because many times, you know, the kiddo is just first time getting into a program. And I know my grandson was in the U4 soccer.
0: Oh.
1: And he was so nervous, but because it was so new to him.
0: Yeah.
1: But, you know, moms and dads are there. They're helping if they need to. They've got the coaches. And by the end, they're running down the field, and they think they're the star, and they're grabbing the ball and kicking the ball, and they're learning.
0: Yes, yes. The number of times you hear, hey, no hands in soccer at that level. the limit
1: Believe
0: does not
1: me,
0: exist.
1: Yeah. It's okay, because even the adults
0: yeah.
1: get that wrong sometimes.
0: It's very true. All right. Well,
1: yeah.
0: Sue, I know we wanted to talk a little bit about youth sports registrations as well.
1: Yep.
0: And that's always such a booming time. I think of our local Lions Park in Greenville on a Saturday morning in the fall. And it's just soccer field, soccer field, soccer field, soccer field. It's just
1: right.
0: packed to the brim. What other sports are offered in the fall?
1: Fall t-ball, the soccer, youth flag football, let's see, youth sports, I don't want to miss anything. And then we have our esports camps that run for 1 week or six, soccer runs 6 weeks, that's what it is. And then we have an esports tournament. So all different things for all different, needs and wants and the different interests. We've got volleyball for grades 4 to 6. And that's pretty popular for sure at almost all the Ys. So volleyball, soccer, t-ball, girls flag football, which is really cool and new, but we have a lot of those opportunities. Boys flag football, of course. And then youth flag football is for grades 3 to 4. So it's combined co-ed, if you will. So we got it all going on.
0: You really do. You've got it going on for sure. Mm-hmm. All right. And Bubbles and Bliss, we're going to highlight one more event here soon.
1: Yes.
0: This is coming up fast.
1: Bubbles and Bliss is on August 24th from 2 to 4 at North Shore. We have registration right on our website. And it's $75. It's a fundraiser that we hold in conjunction on the day of our golf outing, where maybe some businesses or some of the fellow golfers or just anybody from the community want to just be pampered for the day for a couple hours. And we have a lot of different cool things, red light therapy. We'll have paraffin wax on our hands, massage, shoulder massages, and then we'll have be selling from a couple of different local boutiques, and then the proceeds come back to the Y, so part of the proceeds, which is really cool. And it's just a really fun afternoon. And you went last year, Haley, and you'll be there with us this year.
0: Yep.
1: Actually being our MC and keeping the day fun and flowing. So more information is at ymcafoxcities.org.
0: Listen, ladies, you got to treat yourself. And this is a way to hit all of those spots in one, from shopping to a little pampering to a little me time, a little spa time, maybe a little mocktail, delicious little bites. You got to be there. Join us. Please, please, please
1: right.
0: Join us.
1: And you know, yes. The guys can come too, because we had a couple. I mean, I think we have a couple signed up because they feel they're not a golfer, but they don't mind getting a little pampered, too.
0: You know what? Good. I love that for them. I really do. I love that.
1: Yeah.
0: And I really hope you join us. Again, where can we register for Bubbles and Bliss, Sue?
1: At ymcafoxcities.org. Or I'm going to give you my phone number to call directly, 920-209-5980. With more questions or registration. We're going to make it as easy as possible.
0: Yeah. Text Bubbles to 920-281-1150. If you want a direct link, I'll send it your way.
1: Yeah.
0: Too. Yeah. Okay. Sue, oh, as always, thank you for being your bubbly self and helping us learn more.
1: Thank you.
0: And again, thank you to the Y for all you've done for our communities in the last 2 weeks as well.
1: Oh, thank you. We're so happy to be a part of it.
0: All right, Sue Pulowski joining us with the YMCA of the Fox Cities. Call her today for details on Bubbles and Bliss, and she'll be back in 2 weeks to help us better understand all that's going on at the Y. Thanks, Sue.
1: All right, thank you.
0: We'll pause here, but more Focus Fox Valley on the way.
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0: And welcome back to Focus Fox Valley. Yes, back to reality is what I faced yesterday after a stunner of a weekend. My first time also to Las Vegas, and it was all to see the Backstreet Boys perform at the Sphere. And it's silly because when they announced almost 2 years ago, I want to say, that they'd be fulfilling a residency at the Sphere, I kind of would just subtly drop my interest in that with groups of people. Hey, what would you think about going to see the Backstreet Boys in Las Vegas? And, you know, people would laugh and say, oh, that'd be so much fun. But it wasn't until my friend Megan looked at me and said, well, what would you think about going to see the Backstreet Boys in Las Vegas? That kind of just got the plan rolling several months ago. And to be honest, Megan and I, who did Just Dance, thought this might be a really great way to kind of celebrate that experience and treat ourselves. And we were able to grab a couple of our friends as well to join us for the experience. And, you know, we've been planning for months, planning every last detail, planning coordinated outfits, making dining reservations, studying different social media trends to figure out the best places to go and how to get there and how to transport. And it was just such a wonderful, wonderful experience. I highly recommend any type of trip that lets you reconnect with a version of yourself that you maybe haven't celebrated or been reminded of in a while. And I'll tell you what, if 10-year-old Haley knew what 36-year-old Haley did over the weekend, I think her jaw would be on the floor. And it was just such a fun and nostalgic opportunity, which is the best of friends. And I can't recommend something like that enough. Also, the Sphere, very cool. Get to the Sphere if you can for whatever might interest you. What an experience. And our view was even a little obstructed, and we still left going, wow, what a show. So highly recommend, you know, finding an opportunity to seek joy if you're able to, because you all deserve joy in whatever form it might be. And it was very fun to take that trip over the weekend. So that's where I was. I've posted a couple of photos over on my Facebook page if you want to see what the experience looked like from the Sphere in Las Vegas. And now we are back, though, to our regularly scheduled programming here on Focus Fox Valley. All right. We'll keep going here. Hour number two, welcoming in our friends at Fox Communities Credit Union. And we've got a lot to talk about. They've been working so hard with the Fox Cares Foundation to support our community. We'll tell you more about that. And we hope you stay here. By the way, also, it's a Flower Power Monday, so get in that text line. Text me at 920-281-1150. The word to use is flowers, and that enters you into a chance to win a beautiful bouquet from our friends over at Memorial Florists and Greenhouses. So text flowers to 920-281-1150. And I'll be back again in hour number two of Focus Fox Valley after this. Just one look at you.
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7: From ABC News, I'm Michelle Franzen. A major earthquake in western Colombia is blamed for at least 20 deaths, according to local officials in two hard-hit towns. The 7.4 magnitude quake was centered about 3 miles east of San Jose del Palmar, rocking a key coffee growers region. ABC's Lama Hassan has more from the foreign desk.
8: We understand that the Colombian president, he says that he's on his way to Bogota right now to lead the search and rescue operation. He has also ordered an emergency center to be set up immediately. That's the information that's coming into us right now.
7: In the city of Cali, the mayor says at least 20 buildings have collapsed and residents are trapped. President Trump and his administration continuing economic sanctions against Iran, along with warning that more strikes could be taken if Iran doesn't reopen the Strait of Hormuz. ABC's Stephen Portnoy says Iran is also listing its own demands for reopening the critical waterway.
9: In past weeks, we've heard the president talk about a last chance for Iran. In recent months, since the war began in late February, he's talked about a complete surrender that he's demanded. And now you have the Iranians trying to put international pressure on the United States, on the global economy, by threatening to choke off traffic through the Strait of Hormuz, now demanding reparations and an end to the blockade.
7: Extreme heat and dry conditions fueling dangerous wildfires across much of the country and leaving firefighters stretched on the front lines. Here's ABC's Kana Whitworth with more.
10: Nearly 100 large fires burning nationwide, scorching more than 3 million acres as exhausted firefighters race to contain the flames. Most of them in the West, nearly 50 in Oregon and Washington alone, while evacuations are being ordered near Reno, Nevada, as the Bug Fire torched more than 15,000 acres over the weekend.
7: In Las Vegas today, jury selection beginning in the murder trial of legendary rapper Tupac Shakur 30 years after the fatal shooting. One-time South L.A. gang leader Dwayne Davies, who goes by Keefe D, denies the charges. You're listening to ABC News.
11: Yeah, I'm not one to say I told you so, but I switched to Pure Talk over a year ago, and ever since, I've been telling people there's no better wireless company out there. Well, a few months ago, a massive survey was conducted. 123,000 people were asked to rate their wireless carrier in four categories: coverage, support, data, and overall value. 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
7: A widening recall of jalapeno peppers possibly tainted with salmonella. Stores include Kroger, HEB, Walmart, and Albertsons now rushing to remove the peppers from shelves. ABC's Elizabeth Schulze has more.
12: Taylor Farms says it got the jalapenos from Coast Citrus Distributors. The FDA, we know, had already linked that company to the salmonella outbreak. It's made 375 people sick across 27 states. Up until now, we had only been aware of potentially contaminated jalapenos sold at Chipotle, Qdoba, some other restaurants which removed them. Now this list is clearly expanding.
7: Taylor Farms, the company linked to the record cyclosporiasis outbreak, is also recalling additional foods with jalapenos like guacamole and salsa. California is offering a new tax incentive for electric vehicle purchases. Here's ABC's Monica Madden.
13: Now, Californians will automatically get a $3,500 tax credit on a new zero-emissions car, or half of that for a used EV. The state set aside just over $135 million as a one-time investment, with partnering automakers matching that amount. It's part of a pledge Governor Newsom made before President Trump took office for a second term, ending the $7,500 federal EV rebate.
7: The tax break applies to drivers who buy an EV for the first time. An unusual flight cancellation for airline passengers traveling from Victoria International Airport in British Columbia to Toronto. The flight canceled after a child refused to sit down and fasten their seatbelt. Michelle Franz on ABC News.
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18: Good morning. It's a partly cloudy 77 degrees at 11:05. I'm Landon Moore. First day, Hurley Clark Law Firm traffic alert. The right southbound lane of State Highway 76 is blocked at Green Valley Road in the Oshkosh area because of a crash. The left lane, which had been blocked earlier, has reopened to traffic. But again, the right lane of State Highway 76 southbound is blocked at Green Valley Road in the Oshkosh area because of a crash. The villages of Sherwood and Harrison remain at an impasse on a new fire protection contract. The current deal, which sees Harrison provide fire protection and emergency services to Sherwood, expires at the end of the year. The main sticking point has been Harrison's demands that Sherwood pick up more of the cost for buildings and equipment for the fire department and Sherwood's refusal to pay. Sherwood officials have floated the idea of starting their own fire department, but there is no estimate of the cost to do so. The town of Rockland will likely no longer exist in the future. The town has signed an intergovernmental cooperation agreement with the village of Greenleaf, which would see the village take over nearly all government operations for the township. The agreement also calls for Greenleaf to annex Rockland into the village as soon after the effective date as possible. Rockland covers 22 square miles and has a population of around 1,800 people. Wisconsin residents lost millions of dollars in a scam involving gold coins. Reporter Raymond Newport has the details.
19: The Better Business Bureau says several people were victims of an elaborate set of scams that culminated in buying large amounts of gold coins and handing them to couriers. One Oshkosh woman told Fox 6 Milwaukee she spent $433,000 of her life savings to appease the scammers who claimed she was being hacked, that the police were after her for weapons trafficking, and that only they could protect her. BBB spokesperson Lisa Schiller says anytime someone on the phone or internet tells you to buy gold, cryptocurrency, or interact with unknown couriers, and contact immediately and report the incident to police. Raymond Newport, Wisconsin Radio Network.
18: Green Bay police respond to 14 calls for service during Packers family night at Lambeau Field. Officers made one arrest Friday night. There were no ejections. Your First Alert forecast from Action 2 News is next. 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
27: Back to work Monday, sunshine and patchy clouds, warm and humid, a high of 83 degrees. Tonight, partly cloudy with areas of fog after midnight, a bit muggy, a low of 64. Tomorrow, Tuesday, partly sunny with scattered showers and thunderstorms, especially from the Fox Cities and South, high of 82 degrees. From the WBY First Alert Weather Center, I'm meteorologist Steve Balon.
28: Thank you, Steve. We are seeing cloudy conditions, and it is currently 76 degrees in Appleton from the Myron Construction Studios of WHBY. 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
2: Hi, it's Dave Edwards. I'll be out on Tuesday. Zach Morris is in. It will be primary election day in the state of Wisconsin, a few other states as well. A big quake in Columbia to talk about. The Brewers start a series in San Diego, highlights training camp and more, and also first order weather for Tuesday coming up.
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0: Good morning. Welcome back. Hour number two of Focus Fox Valley coming your way. Thanks for joining us on this Monday, August 10th, a Flower Power Monday. 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

0: 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They are continuing to grow, and they're continuing to step up in our community. We're going to start our hour here today by just going over all the ways that our community has been impacted and supported, and the Fox Cares Foundation and the Tornado Response Fund with the Fox Communities Credit Union Cares Foundation, another show of the helpers, right? And we're going to highlight this amazing branch here and talk about how you can also join in this cause and support the fund as well. So joining me here today, first is Melanie Draheim, Chief Marketing Officer at Fox Communities Credit Union, where she leads growth marketing, brand development, and community engagement for the $3 billion not-for-profit financial cooperative serving more than 140,000 members. Welcome back, Melanie.
1: Thanks for having me.
0: Amanda Brown, also with us, Executive Director and founding member of the Fox Cares Foundation. She advances community impact and supports local nonprofits, building partnerships, and expanding charitable giving throughout the region. Welcome back, Amanda.
1: Thank you.
0: Well, it was 2 weeks ago that our community was impacted by a devastating tornado, just 2 weeks ago. We know we've learned so much in those last 2 weeks, but we know, of course, it was an EF3 tornado, winds up to 140 miles per hour. I think a lot of us, and I would agree with this, still in disbelief and looking to find ways to help however you can help. And first, how are the both of you, how are your families doing? How has your team been doing in these 2 weeks to follow?
1: Getting through it. But I will say, even just as you did that intro, got goosebumps again. So I think to your point on just the shock of it and doing what we can is just what we're focused on.
0: Absolutely. Amanda, what about you?
2: Yeah, it's a total mix of all the emotions. Driving around, you can see some houses just in the middle of it that are totally fine. And then you think, like, man, they've got to feel so thankful, but also so guilty at the same time. And then, you know, you yourself probably also think the same way. But also then you just make those connections with the people that are also just helping. And then, you know, there's just the goosebumps, but the so warm, and just everybody coming together is amazing. Our community is awesome.
1: Yes.
0: I think the fact that no matter where I've turned, every time I've refreshed social media, driving around, you see people asking how to help and also just doing it, just helping, whether it be offering a free meal or doing a small donation drive or a large donation drive or sharing, hey, I know someone who can help with that. It's everywhere, and it's been everywhere these last 2 weeks.
1: Yep, definitely.
0: Okay. Yes. So many individuals, so many funds, including our incredible Fox Cares Foundation, stepping up with this. And this is kind of what you do. Remind us of the bones of the Fox Cares Foundation, Amanda, and help. Again, this is what you do. You help.
2: Yeah. So the Fox Cares Foundation has three pillars: arts and hunger are two of them, and homeless is our third. Those together bring our mission together of building stronger communities. The key part that goes with this is ending homelessness and promoting the housing stability. While a natural disaster isn't something that we would typically primarily focus on, a tornado that, you know, leaves neighbors facing devastating losses and belongings and just at a complete displacement and things like that, it just, you know, we have to step up and do that, and it just really aligns with our mission.
0: Yeah. How fast did that come together? Was it within hours of things?
2: We talked on Tuesday morning?
1: The day after.
2: Yeah.
1: And we knew we needed to just
2: our page was get up and ready by Tuesday afternoon, but then we didn't launch it until everybody was aligned on Wednesday,
1: yep.
2: I think.
1: Communication key.
2: Yeah. Yes. Just got to make sure that everybody knows what's happening, and then we are ready to go.
0: Wow.
1: Definitely.
0: Wow. Mm-hmm. And what was the the heart of getting these funds out? How are you hoping that these funds will be distributed? Are they going to nonprofits? Are they going to individuals? Are we still figuring things out?
2: It's kind of all of that.
1: Yes.
2: But the basis of what our foundation does is it does go to established nonprofits. Mm-hmm. But the primary focus of that is that the nonprofit helps individuals. Mm-hmm. So the biggest thing that we need to make sure is that individuals who are talking about, I don't know what to do, I don't know where to go, I don't know, mm-hmm. I just don't know.
0: Mm-hmm.
2: Okay. Mm-hmm. Pick up the phone. Call 11, call 211.
1: Yep.
2: Just have a conversation with someone who you think might know,
1: mm-hmm.
2: and then things will start to go from there.
1: Exactly. Yeah. I think the biggest thing is that it's all to support just the local efforts for the tornado recovery, and mm-hmm. We're also working with several other local organizations to collaborate on efforts, and even where there may be other needs. So I think that collaboration and seeing how everyone wants to help in our community has just been amazing.
2: Yes, yes. We're not doing this by ourselves.
1: Yes.
2: At all. Mm-hmm. It's a collaborative effort with a lot of local leaders.
0: Yeah. And the Fox Cares Foundation, while associated, of course, with Fox Communities Credit Union, you do kind of operate on your own as well. So, Melanie, I want to turn a little bit to Fox Communities Credit Union and mm-hmm. ask about what you and your team are doing in the midst of all of this right now.
1: Yeah. So the Tornado Relief Support Fund is set up by our foundation, as we talked about. And Fox Communities Credit Union has pledged to match up to $250,000 of donations to that fund. So everyone who donates essentially doubles their impact, and Fox is matching that up to $250,000. So we really wanted to do as much as we could to help support people and do that outreach. And we understand, you know, everyone's situation may be different too. So in addition to that, we have our lending, our branch teams, member support, financial well-being teams that are working one-on-one with members daily, as, you know, they may need help or they may not know quite how to navigate their specific situation. That's what we're here for. It's obviously not a one-size-fits-all approach. So working one-on-one with our members and other organizations in the community, and then excited and grateful that we could make that match to the foundation.
0: Yeah, when that news came through, I mean, just wow, what generosity. And I think it just makes you feel so appreciative of the power of local and what local businesses like Fox can do, mm-hmm. And to make waves in this. And do we have an update at where we sit right now and how much is raised?
1: We do. So the fund has raised over $198,000 to date. So
2: yes.
1: So super just grateful. And to your point, like, this is what community is all about, right? I mean, people helping people, and that's core to who we are at Fox and the foundation. So our thoughts are with everyone who's been experiencing the impacts of this, but it is the moments like this that kind of remind us what community means, you know, checking in on each other, lending a hand, doing things like this and raising funds, but that's all what we're here for is to help each other.
0: Yeah. And relationship really matters in all of this too, as you've coordinated together to donate the $250,000 up to. We're only about $52,000 away from that, which is amazing. Amazing 2 weeks after the tornado has impacted our communities. So we'll pause here, but as I was scrolling in the many, many, many hours scrolling in the last 2 weeks, a photo popped up of Bike to the Beat and the generosity shared due to that event. We'll pause and we'll talk about what happened with Bike to the Beat after the break. As you're listening to Bringing It to You Straight with Fox Communities Credit Union, the Fox Cares Foundation joining us today, we will return after this.
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0: Welcome back. We are checking in with the team at Fox Communities Credit Union and the Fox Cares Foundation. Amanda and Melanie with us today as we highlight generosity. And that fund through the Fox Cares Foundation, by the way, has raised over $198,000 so far. Really remarkable. Part of that coming from an event that was held within the same week that the tornado hit, and that would be Bike to the Beat. You know, I had our incredible friends over at Mile of Music on the show in the days that followed, talking about how they were pivoting slightly and supporting efforts to raise funds, and sounds like Bike to the Beat did the exact same. How did your involvement sort of adjust in those days that followed the tornado? Mm-hmm.
1: Yeah, we immediately started talking about, and, you know, even team members were like, are we still having it? Should we still have it? And we felt it was important to keep the event going. Bike to the Beat, if you don't know, all of the registration funds come to Fox Cares Foundation to go back to support the community. So as a community-supporting event, we felt it was important to keep that community support and a positive, uplifting, and it's a super fun event where just everybody is happy and willing to do more and be involved, and it's just, it has the greatest vibe. So we just wanted to, we felt we could continue it and use that awareness of being involved in the bike ride, and you're supporting your neighbors with every penny of registration going back to Fox Cares. And then at that time, it typically just goes into the fund of all of the nonprofits that we support, but we carved out $25,000 from those registrations and put it directly into the tornado relief fund. So that's kind of how we started that message. So we're continuing it, and this is why, and we want everybody to feel great about still being here.
0: Yeah, that was great to see. And Melanie Fox also stepping up to support Mile of Music in itself, too.
2: Yes, yeah. So, yeah, you mentioned them, and that's the same weekend, right? Mm-hmm. So, same day, we were already having conversations with them on how we could collaborate. And the First Songs event happened that Wednesday, so we announced our match that day and the fund and Bike to the Beat. So thankful we were able to pull that together quickly with them. And they were great about putting on social media, you know, posters and banners, QR code to the fund, plus donating a portion of their merch sales. And some of the artists contributed, too. So, again, just another showcase of us working together, and so glad we were able to make that all happen.
1: Yeah, knowing that it was first being announced at First Songs, and I see all the donations come in through my email, I was just, like, heartwarmed seeing them just, you know, loop in my email coming in, and it was just like, you know, there was 20 donations in 20 minutes, and it just started building, and it was like, oh my God, this community and these artists and these people who love music are just, they're just awesome.
0: I had a couple of artists in studio that Thursday, and they were sharing with me during the break how they were planning to donate a portion of their sales, neither of them from even the Midwest, right? And just like, let's step up and do this because it's the right thing to do.
1: That's another thing I noticed, too, right away at First Songs, is that there was a donation from Pennsylvania, and there was a donation from California, and then there was obviously a bunch from the Fox Cities or whatever. It was like, literally, this was across the country.
0: Look for the supporting helpers. Us here. What else has stood out to you in all of this, in the flurry that's been the last 2 weeks? What has stood out the most to you in all of this?
2: I think for me it's been some of what we've talked about, and just that it's about the people, right? More than ever, it's about the people. And it's going to take us time

0: rebuild too, and there are material things, you know, mostly that can be replaced, but even rebuilding some of the emotional trauma of surviving something like this, I think, is also just something that's hit me. Like, that may take longer. And it's important for us to remember that. But it's people helping each other that I really think are making the biggest difference. Even, you know, I was volunteering until you're on the ground and, you know, walking around and talking with folks. That's really when it hits you emotionally. And some people have just been so overwhelmed that, you know, at certain points they don't even need a thing. They just need a hug and support. So that's what's hit me. It's the people aspect of it and just how much that means.
1: Yeah. Mm-hmm. My answer was going to be people as well, but I'll touch on a little bit differently. Is more of like, it's your political view, your personal opinion, your city rivalry, your boundary, your company competition. None of it matters. Mm-hmm. It just doesn't matter. And some of the city rivalry makes it fun banterly back and forth. I've seen some of that. It's just been kind of fun and adds some nice, just beautifulness to it.
2: Yeah. It's just, helpers are truly around every single corner. Mm-hmm. And I know there are still people going, I want to help more. So if we can direct them to the fund and the support of relief efforts that Fox Cares Foundation is providing, how can we help people find that?
1: Our website for Fox Cares is foxcares.org. That's the most simple way to do it. There's a little paragraph on the top of our page that talks about what we're doing, and there's a donate button right there.
0: Yep.
1: That's the simplest way for that.
2: Perfect. Melanie, anything else you'd add?
0: No, I don't. I don't think so. I think just also be mindful of other resources that are out there.
1: Yeah.
0: We have an incredible wealth of nonprofits in our community, and now more than ever, people may need them, and maybe they didn't before. So to use those resources, and I know Amanda's really familiar with several of those. I think there are things that people and organizations that can help you in ways that you may not realize.
1: Obviously, what I just shared of our website is where you can donate, but if you need help, I think the best place that you could go is to what they're calling the MARC, which is the Winnebago County Multi-Agency Resource Center. It's the only dates that I know of right now is at the UW. It's the UW Extension Campus off of Midway Road in Menasha. They're there this Friday from 10 a.m. to 7 p.m. and Saturday from 10 a.m. to 4 p.m. And if transportation is a barrier, there are vans offering rides from Hart and Jefferson Parks in Menasha. There are multiple agencies that are there to just have a conversation with. And one thing that I just want to know is that a tornado doesn't care how hard you've worked or how carefully you've planned or how responsible that you've been. Just don't assume that someone else needs more help than you do. If you've been affected, just make the call.
0: Yep.
1: Reach out. Ask the questions. Accept the support. It's exactly why these resources exist. And if you were affected, you didn't deserve it, but you deserve the help.
0: Yeah.
2: Well said. Well said. Thank you, Amanda. Thank you, Melanie, both for being here and for giving us a little more insight to all of this. We appreciate the both of you, and thanks again for being here.
0: Thank you.
2: We'll pause, but more from our friends at Fox coming up after the break, after this walk in the Midwest Garden. Here is Rob Zimmer.
3: 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Here's Rob with today's tip.
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0: Hi, I'm Jessie, owner of Care Patrol of Green Bay and the Fox Cities. 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

0: And we are back with more of Bringing It to You Straight. 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We welcome in to the program in this half, Mike and Marilyn. Mike Pastorelli joining us. Been in the automotive industry since 1987, has held nearly every position within dealership sales operations, and with nearly 40 years of hands-on experience and having been with Fox since 2018, Mike brings a wealth of automotive knowledge to real-world insight to help members make informed vehicle decisions. And also as an auto support specialist, Mike works closely with members on all aspects of vehicle ownership, from purchasing and financing to repairs, maintenance, warranties, and dealership interactions. Passionate about member service, he specializes in helping members avoid common scams, understand their options, navigate the vehicle buying process with confidence, and he's very helpful to members in achieving those financial goals. Mike, welcome to the program.
1: Thank you.
0: All right. Also with us, Marilyn Coleman, serving as Assistant Vice President of Consumer Lending at Fox. She helps lead consumer lending initiatives and supports teams dedicated to helping members achieve their financial goals. With extensive lending experience and a passion for member service, Marilyn specializes in helping members understand their options, navigate unexpected financial challenges, and help members achieve their financial goals. Marilyn, welcome as well.
2: Yeah, thank you.
0: Okay. Mike, we're going to talk a little bit about some recent fraud, some trends in the auto buying space. But one thing I also wanted to ask about is, you know, how Fox is showing up for their members after the recent tornado and the storm damage, and maybe some of the questions that you've been asked or Fox is helping folks answer as they're looking to rebuild or figure out those next steps.
1: Sure. I mean, we're here to help in any way we can, you know, with members who have existing loans with us. You know, we're helping with deferments so that, you know, they can maybe skip one or two payments so they can kind of get their life back in balance. Obviously, we've had several whose cars got destroyed. So we're able to speed the process up, you know, to help them find a replacement vehicle so they're not kind of stuck without transportation, so they can still keep their life in order, you know, either deferring payments. So as long as we've had the conversation with the insurance, we're okay, you know, setting them up with a second loan, things like that.
0: Yeah. When does it make sense to consider a loan after a disaster? There are so many steps in the process in the days and weeks to follow. When does Fox perhaps step in with loan considerations?
1: I would say the same day, right away. Don't wait. Take that stress off, because it's a very life-altering event, and people have enough going on that, you know, we don't want our members worrying about, you know, when their next payment is due and, you know, where they're going to get the funds for it. You know, I had a member call me last week, just distraught, didn't know what to do. She had to pay to have her electricity put back on her house, you know, and she didn't know that she'd be responsible for that as a homeowner. So she had to put a fairly large amount on her credit card. And she just really didn't want, you know, the credit card interest rate to eat her up. So we were able to, you know, hook her up with a personal loan to get that stuff all taken care of and drop her payment dramatically so she could focus on things that are, you know, probably more important at this time.
0: That peace of mind has to be everything. Mm-hmm. And what other types of disaster-related expenses can a personal loan kind of help cover?
1: Oh, boy. I mean, there's a lot.
0: You list it, you can make it happen. Yeah. Okay. Yeah, amazing. And again, does this speed up the process? That's a question I have too, because of the immediate danger surrounding us, the maybe lack of housing and stability. Can things be fast tracked a little bit, Marilyn?
2: I would say on the consumer lending and some of those pieces where it's the consumer loan side and personal loans and that, yes, I mean, we can do that in a few hours or even shorter. It really depends on what's really needed. It's at the pace of the member and what they're needing. Every situation is different. I believe Melanie talked about no one size fits all.
0: Yeah.
2: That's the same thing here. So what are the things that they can help cover? It could be temporary housing. It could be food. There have been members who are impacted with their income for a short period of time because they cannot work. We have specific relief programs. And while they're not maybe out there in the open with some of that, they are calling. And when they call, we really strive to listen to what's going on. But as far as the speed of the process, it's as quick as we can go with what's going on with that situation.
3: It's great to hear that. Mm-hmm. What hasn't been great to hear are people looking to take advantage. And mm-hmm. we know that there have been a lot of scams and fraud surrounding all of this. What have you learned, and are there warning signs out there for fraud?
2: Yeah, absolutely. I would say there's probably two biggest ones, while there can be a few others, but the two biggest ones are when it's too good to be true. When it's just, when you're getting about five different quotes and they're all coming in a little bit the same, and then this one's coming in really different. When it's too good to be true, I would say really reach out to a trusted organization to learn more. And then also when there's a sense of urgency, when they need a right now, I need an answer, and you need it quickly, that sense of urgency is already – take a step back. Pause. Typically your fraudsters, they are going to pry on these, delicate times, these unknown times, those uncertainties, where they're going to want you to act fast, and no organization is going to need you to act fast in these situations.
3: Yeah, that's a great reminder. Mike, anything to add to that?
1: No, I think that sums it up really well. If it sounds too good to be true, it probably is. The other thing is if they want you to give them money so they can give you money, mm-hmm. that's not a thing, So and I've seen that.
3: Wow.
2: That's a good one.
3: Any other ways that Fox can support members recovering from a disaster, even beyond just providing a loan?
1: Sometimes I think just an ear, someone to listen, to help you kind of understand, maybe take the emotion out of it for 5 minutes or 10 minutes. So help our members kind of regain their balance and their direction on what they need to do. Because, this is uncharted territory, I think, for a lot of our listeners and our members. We've seen tornadoes on television, but never this close to home.
3: Yeah. Well, we are so glad that Fox has stepped up to help not only with the Fox Cares Foundation, but to help your members who are directly impacted. And if they haven't already made a connection with your team, Marilyn, how can they do that?
2: Sure. So calling Fox right at the 920-993-9000, asking to speak with a consumer lender. Also, they can visit our website. Our website has a wealth of information out there. If they need any support when it comes to, if they're looking specifically for a loan, we're happy to have that conversation. They can apply right online. 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
3: All right. Well, pause here. But if there's anything we do know, is that both things can be true. And in the midst of, tough times, we know that there are also folks maybe looking to buy their first car or that type of situation, too. So we'll bring in Mike to talk a little bit about when you're shopping for a vehicle, a perspective as an auto support specialist coming up after the break. It's WHBY.
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6: I'm Zach Morris, and these are the biggest events in American history for August 10th. In 1821, Missouri became the 24th state. 1846, President James K. Polk signed the act creating the Smithsonian Institution. In 1927, President Calvin Coolidge dedicated Mount Rushmore in South Dakota. 1934, Babe Ruth announced that the current season would be his final one as a full-time player. 1979, Off the Wall, the fifth studio album by Michael Jackson, was released. 1984, the United States beat Spain 96-65 to win the men's basketball gold medal at the Las Vegas Olympics. It featured the Dream Team with members like Michael Jordan and Patrick Ewing. In 1988, President Ronald Reagan signed the Civil Liberties Act of 1988, providing an apology and $20,000 payments to surviving Japanese Americans unjustly interned during World War II. And in 1993, Ruth Bader Ginsburg is sworn in as a U.S. Supreme Court Justice. To hear our past features, head to WHBY.com as we celebrate America.
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0: final moments here of bringing it to you straight. Straight answers to your financial questions at Fox Communities Credit Union. We have Mike Pastorelli and Marilyn Coleman joining us here today. Mike, we're going to shift to you in this final minutes, though, as we are going to give some advice, some insights. Maybe you're shopping for a vehicle, maybe your first new car, maybe your 10th. You know, it's always fun to learn maybe some inside scoop to the best practice. What do you advise when people are calling?
1: So, you know, I get asked that question almost daily, and my first answer has always been is take all the emotion out of it and make sure your decision's based on logic, not emotion, because the emotions eventually wear off. You know, and everybody's always excited about getting a new car, and I understand that firsthand. But down the road, 3 months later, all of a sudden, now you're really looking at what you did. Did the payments really fit my budget? Did I get talked into paying more than I really wanted to because I just wanted the new vehicle? You know, that's the important stuff. It is really is know before you shop, know your budget. Know your monthly payment where you want to be, and really try as hard as you can to stick to that.
0: Yeah, that's great advice. And I also wonder how you navigate maybe some fraud schemes that are out there. What have you seen? What's circled? And what are some of the things that are perhaps red flags when folks are looking for a vehicle?
1: So I love this question today because, you know, recently you had something come up, you know, and I'm one of these people, if it happens once, I really don't think much about it. But now we've seen it five times in, I would say, the last 60 days. And we got people coming in applying for loans for vehicles that they found out of state. And four of them were, you know, 2,500 HD pickup trucks that had book value of nearly $80,000 that were being sold for in the low 40s, upper 30s, with a delivery fee, you know, from, you know, Texas, Florida of $600. Mm. And I can tell you, you know, 20 years ago when I was buying cars out of Texas and Florida, I wasn't getting them delivered up here for $600. So we've caught four, you know, four we stopped. You know, they just, there's no way they were real. They want the money wired, and once it's wired, it's wired. So there is no white whale. You know, if it goes back to what we talked about with the tornado relief, you know, if it sounds too good to be true, you know, 90% of the time it is. Now, there are scenarios where, you know, a good deal does make sense. But let's talk about it before we pull that trigger.
0: Yeah. And I'm curious, people find vehicles in so many different ways, shapes and forms. In 2026. I mean, I think of my dad always driving and circling all the different dealership parking lots as a kid, right? But you can look online these days. Heck, people are selling cars and trucks on Facebook Marketplace. Craigslist even feels a little dated, but it's out there too. How do you navigate all of those things? And are there big scams and frauds in the diversity of the ways to find a vehicle?
1: You know, there's all sorts of ways. Everything is internet now. You know, the days of the people driving around and stopping at a lot and talking to a car salesman saying, hey, this is what I'm looking for, you know, those days are pretty much gone. Now people go into the dealership and they want to see a specific vehicle. You know, if you're buying on Craigslist or Marketplace, if you're buying private party, you know, give us a call. We could do a history check on the vehicle. We could do a title check on the vehicle just to make sure that it doesn't have a branded title or, you know, it doesn't have a poor history. You know, if you're the eighth owner of a car that's only, or a vehicle that's only, you know, 10 years old, there might be something wrong with it.
0: Yes, that might be a good hint. Yeah. Anything else that you want to mention for anyone in that vehicle market looking to upgrade, maybe buying your teenager's first car? My daughter likes to remind us that we're only about 7 to 8 years away from that. So how fun.
1: You know, just take your time. Take your time. Know what you want. Do your research. You know, do your diligence. Ask the questions. And don't be afraid to walk away when it's the right time to walk away.
0: All right, because they might call you back.
1: Oh, yeah. They will call you back.
0: Well, Mike and Marilyn, thank you so much for some great insight here today. Anything else you'd like to add for our listeners before we part ways with Fox Communities Credit Union?
2: I would just say
0: We're here. 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
2: Absolutely. 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
1: I would agree. Thank you very much.
2: 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And for more information on Fox, you can always visit their website, foxcu.org, or stop into their multiple locations across the Fox cities and the Lakeshore as well. Thank you, Mike. Thank you, Maryland.
0: Thank you.
2: All right. We'll pause here and let you know what's coming up on a Tuesday edition of Focus Fox Valley. This has been Bringing It to You Straight, straight answers to your financial questions with Fox Communities Credit Union.
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2: Welcome back, everyone. A few minutes to go, then more in the midday on the way with Zach Morris. 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Also wanting to mention tonight, Luigi's of Menasha. Oh my goodness, they have been nonstop helpers, nonstop in the past 2 weeks. 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They're partnering with Kimberly Clark, opening Luigi's from 3 to 7 p.m. to support families. And they will have essential products with Kimberly Clark available. And they'll have complimentary meals. The dining room will be open as a place to sit down and enjoy a delicious meal, recharge, take a moment to breathe. So tonight from 3 to 7 at Luigi's in Menasha, they are helping to just feed some bellies and provide some essential supplies. Once again, that happening over at Luigi's in Menasha. Tomorrow on the show, we have our consumer protection experts, and I'm really excited that Michelle is going to give us some reminders of consumer protection during tornado recovery. And we'll talk more about getting estimates and verifying contractors, getting everything in writing. And as we've talked about fraud and such here today, you know, those pressure tactics, high pressure sales tactics that are also out there, we'll have Michelle Reinen in tomorrow with more on that. And unfortunately, other scams that are out there in our communities. We'll also tomorrow bring in the team from Hurling Clark Law Firm. That come on your way on a Tuesday. And to end things on a great note here, $22,000 has been raised through Kringle for a Cause with Uncle Mike's Bakery. So cool. And don't forget, tomorrow's Election Day in Wisconsin. More in the midday coming up.
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8: At least 50 people have died so far. Crews now scrambling to find people trapped in the city of Cali after 20 buildings collapsed. Here's ABC's Lama Hassan.
9: A powerful earthquake measuring 7.4 has hit the western part of Colombia just after 7:30 a.m. local time, about 150 miles west of the capital, where it was also felt in Bogota. There are real fears that this number could go up. The earthquake also causing significant damage.
8: Communities in Oregon and California, the latest to deal with attacks on critical public utility systems. This past weekend in California's Bay Area, a cybersecurity incident shut down the IT network in Suisun City, impacting public safety operations. And Oregon's governor confirming a water utility in Oregon was hacked last month. Iran has been considered a suspect behind recent attempts on water systems across several states. Iran refusing to back down on U.S. demands to reopen the Strait of Hormuz or continue to face economic pressure and possible strikes. Here's ABC's Mary Bruce.
10: And emboldened, Iran says they will not reopen the critical waterway unless the U.S., quote, corrects its behavior. And Iran is putting out a list of sweeping demands, including calling for the U.S. to lift its naval blockade and sanctions, withdraw U.S. troops from around Iran, reimburse them for the cost of the war, and release frozen Iranian assets, conditions that are seen as non-starters.
8: The recall of jalapeno peppers, possibly tainted with salmonella, now widening. Stores, including Kroger, HEB, Walmart, and Albertsons, are rushing to remove the peppers. Taylor Farms says it got the jalapenos from Coast Citrus Distributors. The FDA had already linked that company to the salmonella outbreak. It's made 375 people sick across 27 states. 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
8: In California, jury selection underway today in Las Vegas. Meantime, underway today in the murder trial of rapper Tupac Shakur. It comes after a break in the case 3 decades after the fatal shooting of the West Coast rapper. Prosecutors alleging that the murder was a hit. Here's ABC's Alex Stone.
12: Las Vegas prosecutors say they can prove the murder was orchestrated by one-time South L.A. gang leader Dwayne Davis, street name Keefe D. Davis spoke exclusively to ABC News from inside jail.
13: I'm innocent. I ain't killed nobody.
12: But for years, Davis has boasted about his alleged involvement in Shakur's murder. He even published a book admitting to his role in it, a book he now says he didn't write. Davis now pleading not guilty to one count of murder.
14: A big discovery under the waters off Italy's coast.
15: It's being called one of the most important underwater archaeological discoveries in many years. Divers off the coast of Sicily finding a shipwreck believed to be more than 2,000 years old. According to the Italian Culture Ministry, the ship likely dates from the 1st or 2nd century B.C. It's 140 feet below the surface and contains hundreds of ancient ceramic jars that were used to carry olive oil and wine. The oil and wine is gone. The jars are quite valuable. Sherry Preston, ABC News.
14: More than 100 large wildfires taxing fire crews across the U.S. The majority of those fires are in western states. Crews estimate there are more than 3 million acres burned so far. Michelle Franz in ABC News.
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19: Good afternoon. It's a mostly cloudy 79 degrees at 12:05. I'm Landon Moore. Menasha residents impacted by the July 27th tornado can now access recovery information without needing the internet. Large boards with info on Winnebago County's Resource Center, building inspections, and more have been placed in the hardest hit parts of the city. The boards are located at Hart Park, Jefferson Elementary School, and the Memorial Building, and the east end of Nicolet Boulevard. You can find a photo of one on our website, whby.com, and our Facebook page. Organizations are helping the Fox Crossing Fire Department work through the loss of one of its stations. The equipment bay at Station 41 collapsed in the July 27th tornado, damaging several fire trucks and apparatus. Among those leading support and fundraising efforts is the Everything Lifesaving Foundation, a veteran-led disaster relief group in Oshkosh. Founder Paul Herrera says they were ready to help the day after the storm.
20: Came out here, we immediately just coordinated food, coordinated logistics, coordinated donations. And then one thing we're trying to do, too, is we're not just here for the short term, we're here for trying to help with long-term recovery.
19: Lieutenant Graham Stewart appreciates the help.
21: Generally, these groups coming in, supporting us and supporting the community, it's a huge, huge benefit to us and everybody around us because it takes a little bit of that weight off of us so we can still continue to go out and do our jobs.
19: Other area departments are also loaning Fox Crossing Fire equipment to help respond to calls for service. Another local company is making a seven-figure donation to tornado relief efforts. Miller Electric and its parent company, ITW Welding, commit $1 million to the Community Response Fund organized by United Way Fox Cities, the Community Foundation of the Fox Valley Region, and the Oshkosh Area Community Foundation. Miller's own warehouse on the west side of Appleton was heavily damaged in the July 27th storm. The Wisconsin Judicial Commission recommends a Winnebago County judge face discipline for his behavior. The commission finds there are grounds for the state Supreme Court to take action against Judge Scott Wolt. The incidents contained in the complaint include Wolt calling himself a sanitational engineer and dealing with society's garbage during an interview on a cable access program, berating witnesses and defendants in his courtroom, and criticizing attorneys who did not endorse him for his reelection campaigns. Wolt was suspended 7 days by the state Supreme Court in 2021. Following another complaint about his conduct. In a statement, Wolt's attorney denies the allegations and says Wolt's behavior has always met judicial standards. You can find a copy of the commission complaint on our website, whby.com. Crews recover a body from the Manitowoc River. The man was found in the water near South 16th Street around 5:30 Sunday evening. Police say there were no signs of foul play. Autopsy results are pending. Volunteers found 203 people living on the streets of Green Bay last month. The annual Summer Point in Time canvas took account of those without permanent housing and got them in contact with service programs. The same count last summer found 179 people on the streets in Green Bay. Wisconsin's domestic cyclosporiasis cases nearly double. Reporter Robin Colbert has the latest.
13: Officials with Wisconsin's Department of Health reported as of midweek, Wisconsin had 216 cases, which includes 94 domestic infections. That involves people who did not travel outside the U.S. Last week, the department reported 50 domestic cases. Also, in the past week, there have been two additional hospitalizations in Wisconsin. That brings the total number of hospitalizations in the state to five. During a typical cyclospora season, Wisconsin sees between 20 and 30 domestically acquired cases. In Madison, Robin Colbert, Wisconsin Radio Network.
19: Overnight construction work will mean lane and ramp closures around the area this week. In Outagamie County, crews will be doing concrete repair work on both sides of Interstate 41 between State Highway 96 and the South County line from 7:30 p.m. to midnight every night through Thursday. In Brown County, there will be deck sealing along both directions of State Highway 172 from County Highway GV to the I-43 interchange from 7:30 p.m. to 6 a.m. through Thursday night. The ramp from northbound I-41 to westbound 172 will also be closed those nights. WHBY News Time is 12:09. 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
1: This afternoon, hazy sun and patchy clouds, warm and humid, a high of 83. Tonight, partly cloudy with fog developing after midnight, could become locally dense, muggy, low of 64. Tomorrow, Tuesday, partly sunny with chance of showers and thunderstorms, especially from the Fox Cities and south, high of 82. From the WBAY First Alert Weather Center, I'm meteorologist Steve Avon.
2: Current conditions in Appleton from the Myron Construction Studio of WHBY, partly cloudy and 80 in Oshkosh, sunny and 81, and in Green Bay, partly cloudy and 78. And for our Hurling Clark Law Firm traffic report, nothing to mention in Appleton, Green Bay, and Oshkosh. Good afternoon, I'm Zach Morris, and for more of the midday, we'll be back with a check on the markets right now.
3: Dan Loney with Your Money Now. Levels in the U.S. Strategic Petroleum Reserves have fallen to their lowest levels in four decades. Data released by the Energy Department on Monday showed levels falling by over 6 million barrels last week to 298.7 million, the lowest level since 1983. Pressure from the Iran war is placing a strain on those inventories. President Trump ordered the release of 172 million barrels back in March on the first disruption in the Strait of Hormuz. West Texas crude today is up more than 3% at $81 a barrel, and Wall Street is mixed because of the concerns around oil as well. The Dow Industrial Average and the NASDAQ are both in the red and down by about a tenth of 1%. Boeing announced that it is selling off three of its subsidiaries to Archer Aviation. In return, Boeing will receive a stake in Archer's startup focused on electric flying vehicles with vertical takeoff. Archer shares are up 29% on the news today. And that is Your Money Now.
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10: Good afternoon.
2: Well, the Green Bay Packers had a fun Friday night because they actually got the event in and fireworks took place, even though traffic was a little bit of an issue for those who did attend early on.
10: Oh, yeah, it was. That frontage road trip up to Green Bay was quite exhilarating. Nothing like being on stuck for an hour there. But when they got out of the field, everything turned out right. The Packers, you know, they do this family night better than anyone else in the NFL, because I know the Bears, they tried their family event over the weekend, and the Bills, much to the chagrin of Bills fans, to seeing the new stadium and all the issues that are with that new stadium. But, you know, the Packer fans, again, filling it up and creating quite the atmosphere for last Friday night for the players to be in with their families as well, and, well, get some work in, too.
2: I think it's a reminder that since Green Bay has been doing this for so long, when a team looks at it from the outside, it looks easy to do until you actually do it, because Green Bay knows what events get the fans' attention, where if you're in a new team, you're just putting out whatever drills and be like, maybe fans like this? I don't know.
10: Yeah, exactly. Yeah, you got 60,000 fans watching you warm up. That's quite the feat that the Packers can always hang their hat on.
2: The big news was the kicker, rookie kicker in Trey Smack, went 6-for-7, which isn't bad. He missed a 51-yarder, but you would rather have him miss the long one than miss all the short ones.
10: Yeah, especially with coming in, too. You heard, he's missing from 40. He's missing from 45. I don't know about this, and some of them, but yes, you go 6-for-7 inside of Lambeau, and like you said, Zach, if you're missing a 51-yarder, That's all right, because again, that's a long one. That's not easy. Well, I don't know. This day and age of kickers in the NFL, it's starting to become routine, but not there yet. So yeah, that was good to see. Very maybe comforting for the team to say, okay, in front of the people, in the stands, in the place he's going to kick 6 to 7, nothing wrong with that.
2: The other big news was how wide receiver Matthew Golden and Jordan Love are building on their connection. And for those who haven't paid attention, they actually have been looking pretty solid together through camp, even though you think Christian Watson at number one. But we saw this develop late in the season last year.
10: Yeah, it looks like the Golden-Love connection, it's there because during the like you said, that last Bears game when Matthew Golden really come on and they're like, okay, maybe that's the promise. And again, he was the first rookie receivers. Always have a little tough time adjusting to get used to the NFL. So, the expectations are there. And, yeah, hit him perfectly on family night, big touchdown. And, the connection is there early on in camp. And they look to, build on that from here on out.
2: Yeah, so, I mean, we continue to see this development, and we're not really going, I don't know if we'll see an actual rep in the preseason, because that is already on Thursday, but teams tend to just not have their starters play.
10: Yeah, Matt LaFleur said something in his press conference, it was a little interesting today. He said maybe the starters, you'll see them in these early on games, and more likely they're going to hold them out of that joint, well, because the joint practice with the Cardinals in that week, they'll already be doing that, so potentially you might see the starters Thursday and then next week against Denver, but not so much later on down the road.
2: If you paid attention to this news for the New England Patriots for Gillette Stadium, because remember, they were part of the FIFA World Cup where they had to remove their turf and use natural grass.
10: Yeah.
2: Well, they're trying to rush to get their turf onto the field, and there was already some complaints on it may not be ready for Thursday's preseason game as they continue to have testing and have a new field. Mm-hmm. Mike Florio from Pro Football Talk had a lot on this. I just find it interesting that they're still working on this, because this is that whole debate. Do you want natural grass versus turf? If you have grass in there, I'm almost like, just leave it in there.
10: And that's the thing. That's what the players are fighting on for, too. I know David Bakhtiari has always been a big proponent of it, and more of the players, too, were joining in on this. It's like, leave the World Cup grass in there. It's already there, but, the agreement was they'll just have it in during when FIFA wants it, but then they're going to rip it out afterwards. And now I'm not surprised they're having issues with it because, the World Cup just wrapped up a couple weeks ago. And, well, in Boston, it was probably, about a month ago was their last match. But, you're going to have issues getting it sodded and everything else in there.
2: So if this field would not be able to go, they'd have to cancel the game, and that'd be the last preseason game canceled since the Green Bay Packers Indianapolis Colts. So
10: I was gonna say, just paint the field. Why not? That worked so well the last time.
2: We'll force it to work.
10: Yeah, exactly. It'll be
2: interesting. We'll see if the Patriots are able to play their game on Thursday. Packers are back at practice. We'll have more on that in the next couple of days, as I'll be at Packers training camp tomorrow. So I'll get my first look at the green and gold.
10: Yeah, apparently one issue, though, Javon Bowler not practicing. He has a boot on his right foot, so you'll have to get get that answered for us.
2: Yeah, the injuries come and go as
10: yes,
2: we see camp period. Thanks, PJ. We'll hear from him in the next half hour of More in the Midday as we'll recap the weekend for the Milwaukee Brewers and what to expect this week.
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15: And a liner into left center field. That's down for a base hit. Terang's around third. Here comes the throw home. Terang is safe! Terang got to the backside of the plate, and he got in there safely. And the Brewers walk off the Twins.
16: Coming up tonight, the Milwaukee Brewers open up a West Coast trip against the San Diego Padres. 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
2: WHBY, Zach Morris with more in the midday, along with Jonathan Kroos. Good afternoon, Jonathan.
17: Good afternoon, Zach.
2: I was at the State Fair this weekend.
17: Oh, really?
2: So not too often. Usually the second weekend I get to head down to the West Allis area. At least this year, it was not wet compared to last time, because it was almost a year ago to that date where the historic floodings hit the Wauwatosa, Milwaukee area.
17: Yep, and canceled the whole last day.
2: Correct. Yeah. And I remember the Milwaukee Brewers didn't know what to do. Do we actually have the game? Half our parking lots are flooded. What do we try to do? They end up having the game, and I remember it was jam-packed because fans were like, what else is there to do? We might as well go to the game.
17: Yep. What is it about the State Fair that you like to go to every year?
2: It works out perfectly for my brother, dad, and my uncle, because with my uncle living down in the Wauwatosa area, easy bike trail to bike to the State Fair and then hit a brewery or two on the way back. So it's always a fun time, and luckily weather has always been great, except that second half of the day last year, but it's fun, and you never know. You get to see the same animals. Sometimes they're different. You can't remember if I saw that one from last year or not. I actually watched some of the judging. That was interesting.
17: It is interesting to get up close and personal with some of the farm animals. You know, you see cows in a field, and it's like, oh, there's some cows. And you get up next to them, and you're like, wow, they're large. And certain body parts are even bigger than you thought they were going to be.
2: Some will look at you. Some can really care less if you're there or not. So that's always interesting to see every year. So for our open conversation for local topics, the city of Menasha is looking into programs to help out homeowners to pay for tornado damage costs not covered by insurance. And this is the problem that a lot of people go through when you actually have these natural disasters of, do I get everything covered or not? And that's when everyone looks at their policy where they have that deep in a box maybe from 2 or 3 years ago.
17: Plus, there's deductibles as well. And a lot of people choose to go a cheaper route by having a higher deductible, assuming nothing major is ever going to happen. And you may have to fork out $2,500, $5,000 on a homeowner's deductible. So you end up in situations where, yes, you get a lot of money, but it's not going to cover the entire cost of all the repairs. And the city of Menasha does have home improvement programs where you can receive some assistance from the city, either in terms of matching grant or low interest loans, to make small improvements around your home. What we are seeing now in the city is well beyond what they're able to pay for. And while there is certainly going to be looking at a lot of federal money coming in at some point, I would imagine, with a declaration of disaster, remember, FEMA only pays local governments for their losses. So the damage to the water plant, the fire station, the schools, all of that, that's what FEMA pays for. FEMA does not come in and give homeowners money. So something

0: 48 hours where I go for that. But so far, at least at this point of the insurance, everything's going well for now.
1: Yeah. What did they tell you about things that may pop up later on and isn't as visible at this point right now?
0: For what my house went through, nothing really. They just said we would probably say just get your roof done by the end of the year. Okay. And over the insurance, they can give you the cash. It's one thing to get the payment. It's another to actually contact the contractor, get everything done. And now I can only imagine for roofing companies how busy they will be starting from this period moving forward.
1: Yep. One other thing that was mentioned, Austin Hammond, the mayor of Menasha, taking to social media over the weekend, announced that Menasha Utilities has restored service 100%. Within the system. However, not everybody is actually back on the grid right now. How many people do you know that had their mast, if you will, where the power line comes into your home, so seriously damaged that even though the system is back on, they can't plug in?
0: A handful, because that's what people forgot when you think about it. When that power comes on, if you did not fix that, they would not connect that wire. And driving around the city, you can tell they didn't get the mast fixed. We're not coming. We'll come back later. I remember there was about over 7,000 phone calls left to residents. You have to get this checked out. They had a list of electricians. This is your responsibility. Handful right away because they want their power back after a few days without it, have changed it. You can tell if it's newer with the system too, but some are still haven't checked it out, and it's also hard to tell if they're actually in their homes or not, as that also continues to be an interesting story. I actually drove by Calder Stadium for the first time since the storm back in that area by U Sports. I heard plenty of stories about that park. Yeah, there's some places where it's rough and a lot of work has to be done and still haven't yet to call an electrician.
1: Yeah, it's interesting. It's going to be difficult in terms of prioritization from the municipal standpoint. You know, what are going to be the upcoming priorities for restoration and recovery? Because everyone's going to want to be fixed up as soon as possible, whether it be there'll be some people who are going to be coming out and they'll be like, we need to replant all these trees. Mm-hmm. It's interesting because the city of Neenah, I believe right before the tornado hit, they had put together a new city forestry plan. Well, that's all out the window now. Because so many of those trees, especially the Doty Island trees, have just been destroyed. They're not going to be able to be brought back. So now what do you do?
0: Oh, definitely. I want to know, I'm sure a lot of people want to know, where is their next course of action? But you look at the city, is it, as you mentioned, getting buildings, city buildings, that water plant will have to be at some point in the top three things. Keegan Elementary has to be brought up.
1: Yeah. That the water system, the water plant has to be number one, because right now you're reliant on plants in Fox Crossing and the city of Neenah for the supply of your water.
0: You can only do that for so long, you would think, before issues would arise from that. Yeah, it's going to be interesting to see what tends to. I look at even like the parks. Like, you may not even have a chance to get into like Smith Park or Jefferson Park to work on trees, maybe till the fall. And that's even if everything goes on course, the path of recovery.
1: Yep. And another, where do you put it in terms of your priority? You mentioned Jefferson Park. They were going to put in the new aquatic center there, replacing the old pool. How far down the list does that fall now? Because that was going to require a lot of private fundraising, and a lot of money is now going towards, let's help people get back into their houses, as opposed to a pool.
0: Yeah, 2028 was the big day. They were hoping that everything would be figured out. I would assume that's going to push things back, because there's just so much to go through. As you mentioned, funding, and it's hard to raise money for a pool when people are struggling nearby.
1: Yeah, Menasha Common Council, by the way, has called a special meeting tonight. And it looks like main agenda item is the approval of additional spending far beyond what was budgeted for, again, with the expectation that FEMA will be coming in and reimbursing these expenses farther down the line.
0: And so you're going to see Fox Crossing and Neenah go through this similar situation where funding, where we have to change and get the recovery. Thanks, Jonathan. We'll hear from him in the next half hour of more in the middays coming up on WHBY. ABC News is next.
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1: I'm Jonathan Krause. Coming up at 4 o'clock, I'll have the latest in WHBY news. First Alert meteorologist David Ernst has your work week forecast. 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
4: And hostility.

0: between the U.S. and Iran intensifying over the Strait of Hormuz. Iran says it will not reopen the critical waterway unless the U.S. lifts its naval blockade and pays reparations. Here's ABC's Stephen Portnoy.
1: The sense generally we have here is that the administration believes that with economic pressure, Iran will somehow come around. The president put it this way in his interview with Axios yesterday. It will work out. It always works out. He said it's like a chess game. In an interview over the weekend, Vice President Vance pointed to sky-high inflation in Iran as an example of how that pressure is working. But what's so interesting is the change.
0: President Trump, in a new social media post, is now demanding Iran pay reparations. In western Colombia, at least 50 people are dead following a 7.4 magnitude earthquake. Crews scrambling to reach people trapped following the collapse of buildings in the city of Cali. On Wall Street, stocks are down due to uncertainty in the Middle East. This is ABC News.
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3: Good afternoon. It's a partly cloudy 80 degrees at 12:31. I'm Landon Moore. Menasha residents impacted by the July 27th tornado can now access recovery information without needing the internet. Large boards with info on Winnebago County's Resource Center, building inspections, and more have been placed in the hardest hit parts of the city. The boards are located at Hart Park, Jefferson Elementary School, the Memorial Building, and the east end of Nicolet Boulevard. You can find a photo of one on our website, whby.com, and on our Facebook page. Local businesses are pledging support for the Fox Crossing Fire Department after the loss of one of its stations in the tornado. The equipment bay at Station 41 collapsed in the storm, damaging several fire trucks and apparatus. Among those leading support and fundraising efforts is the All-American Garage in Kaukauna, where owner Ray Dana says they want to do all they can for the crews.
4: These guys are our heroes and the people that we support, so we want to make sure that we give them the absolute most that we possibly can.
3: The All-American Garage will be hosting a fundraising event at Maloney's Bar in Kaukauna on September 5th, with every dollar raised donated back to the Fox Crossing Fire Department. Should the city of Oshkosh go forward with the purchase of the city center in the downtown area, it would become a landlord for a number of existing businesses on the site. Community Development Director Sarah Redkowski says they are looking for a private agency to handle those duties.
5: We did receive 7 proposals from firms we are in the process of reviewing. We will be bringing this to council for some updates, most likely next month.
3: The city is still in the due diligence phase, collecting information on potential contamination and the condition of the building on the city center site. The Common Council has already approved a $10 million offer for the property. The city of Oshkosh hires a new assistant city manager. Bellevue Village Administrator Benjamin Krumenauer will take over the position on September 14th. He replaces John Fitzpatrick, who retired 8 months ago. Current city manager Rebecca Grill is on medical leave. Community Development Director Sarah Redkowski and Transportation Director Jim Collins have been splitting her duties. Gas prices eased down in the Fox Valley. GasBuddy.com says the average for regular unleaded in the Appleton area declined 7 cents last week to $3.81 a gallon. Senior petroleum analyst Patrick DeHaan tells Jonathan Krause on Your News Now that those prices are among the highest we've ever seen this far into summer.
6: Although with the national average starting to decline, it may take until mid-August for us to essentially be at the point where gas prices have never been higher this late in the year.
3: In the Green Bay area, gas prices were down 13 cents to $3.84. The State Department of Justice releases the name of a Madison police officer involved in a fatal shooting incident. Kyle Badinger Peterson shot and killed Corey Ruiz after Ruiz pulled out a knife in a scuffle with multiple officers and injured Badinger Peterson on July 22nd. All 4 of the officers involved in the incident have been placed on administrative leave. The DOJ has not released the names of the other officers on scene. A suspect in an alleged drunken hit-and-run crash in Appleton made it very easy for officers to make an arrest. According to a Facebook post, the suspect struck another vehicle in a parking lot over the weekend before driving off. While officers were searching the area, they saw a vehicle drive over the curb right in front of them. The driver was taken into custody without further incident. That was one of 3 OWI arrests made by Appleton police that night. You can find video of the incident on our website, whby.com. And stories from Green Bay Packers' wives from the 1960s take center stage in a new book called Lambeau Ladies, the boundary-breaking women behind Lombardi's Packers. Peggy Kalstenik is one of 30 Lambeau ladies featured in the book.
7: So many of my friends from that era are deceased now. It was just fun to think about them and to reconnect with those who are still alive. As I'm reading the book, sometimes I get sad. Sometimes I laugh.
3: Peggy's husband, Ron Kostelnik, played defensive tackle for the Green and Gold from 1961 to 1968. Several launch parties were held in Northeast Wisconsin over the weekend. You can buy the book through the Wisconsin Historical Society and other retailers. News time is 12:35. I'm Landon Moore, WHB1 News.
8: 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We'll have our live wire chat from First Alert Weather in 60 seconds.
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8: Zach Morris here. We are now joined by Chief Meteorologist Steve Balon from First Alert Weather. And Steve, it continues to be not a bad day as we've had temperatures in a decent area in the 80s as we expect for the month of August.
12: Yeah, we're going to see 80s this afternoon with some areas along the lakeshore kind of stopping in the upper 70s. It just kind of depends if you're dipping your toes into Lake Michigan or if you're a few miles inland. But yeah, it's kind of a lazy, hazy late summer day across Northeast Wisconsin. And speaking of haze, that haziness that you may be seeing in the sky is some wildfire smoke that's aloft in the atmosphere, not near the ground and not impacting our air quality all that much. For the most part, it is good to moderate for the air quality index across the Fox Valley in Northeast Wisconsin. We will see kind of a quiet, warm, and muggy afternoon. Not a lot of wind out there. And I think this is going to be a good recipe for some fog to develop tonight. We've got some juicy dew points. Skies will be clear to partly cloudy tonight. And with calm air and the temperatures tumbling, we'll probably see some reduced visibility overnight into the early Tuesday morning drive, especially from the Fox Valley and east over towards Lake Michigan. So if you have any travel plans tomorrow morning, keep that in mind. You may need a little extra travel time as people will be slowing down and using their low beam headlights.
8: Well, when's the next weather maker that could arrive even early as tomorrow?
12: Yes. So here's the thing. We're expecting some clusters of showers and thunderstorms. A chance tomorrow and a chance on Wednesday. Now, I would say between now and midweek, the heaviest of the rain is probably going to pass to our south, closer to the Illinois border. And actually, that's where between now and the end of Wednesday, some folks could see 1 to 3 inches of rain. I am not that bullish on rainfall totals being that high for the valley. I mean, it's possible. It's all very dependent on the exact track of the thunderstorms as they make their way in from the northwest the next few days. You see, there's a northwest flow with the jet stream. The steering winds aloft will be guiding some disturbances from the northern plains down into the Corn Belt and the Ohio Valley. And as these disturbances come on through, there's going to be some showers and thunderstorms. The heaviest of the activity will probably be closer to a bubble of high pressure, what we call a ridge aloft. This heat dome and the humidity associated with it will help to spark off some strong to severe thunderstorms across the I-80 corridor later today and perhaps into tomorrow as well, while we get kind of a glancing blow of some of the stormy stuff, but probably without the severe weather over the next few days.
8: And then once we get through these weather makers, even for Wednesday, at least we're looking for the 70s after that?
12: Yeah, there's a general slow cooling trend, and maybe that's a bit of a misnomer because you're still looking at highs in the upper 70s to wrap up this week, and that temperature is in the ballpark of being seasonable for this time of year. But let's just say it's not going to be as warm as this afternoon when we see our highs in the low to mid 80s. We're looking at highs pretty close to 77 for Friday and Saturday, and we may be dropping back into the mid 70s as we go into Sunday. I think if there's any one specific day to circle on your calendar as being like a really nice one, would be Friday, because not only will the temperature be down a bit to the upper 70s, but the humidity should be eased back a little bit, so it won't be quite as sticky as what we're feeling today.
8: Yeah, and all the humidity plays a role when being out power for 8 days. You can definitely tell a humid day compared to a non-humid day.
12: Oh, yeah. It's just the air you can wear. Unfortunately, it's definitely hanging around for the time being. Zach, let's go through the forecast details from the First Alert Weather Center. This afternoon, hazy sun, some patchy clouds, warm and sticky. A high of 83, upper 70s lakeside. Tonight, a bit muggy, a low of 64, calm and partly cloudy with areas of fog developing after midnight. Could be locally dense towards sunrise tomorrow. Tomorrow, Tuesday, partly sunny, a chance of showers and thunderstorms. The heaviest rain would be to the south, a high of 82 degrees. Now, here's the extended forecast. Wednesday, humid with a mix of sun and clouds, a chance of a shower or a thunderstorm, the heaviest to the south. Wednesday's high, 80. 78 on Thursday, morning fog, then some sun. A couple spotty showers could pop up, another muggy day. The humidity drops on Friday, however, 77, mostly sunny skies. Saturday, a chance of showers and thunderstorms, humid with breezy southwest winds. Like Friday, Saturday's high, 77, but it will be more steamy compared to the previous day. And then Sunday, a high of 76, morning showers, then clearing out with another drop in the humidity if all goes well.
8: Well, thank you, Steve. Have a great rest of your day, and we'll talk to you later.
12: You too. Enjoy some air conditioning there, Zach.
8: Will do. And that is Chief Meteorologist Steve Balon for First Alert Weather, WBAY. 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In Appleton, we have partly cloudy and 80. In Oshkosh, partly cloudy and 80 as well. And in Green Bay, sunny and 79. And for our Harlan Clark Law Firm traffic map, again, nothing to report in Green Bay, Appleton, and Oshkosh.
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8: TJ returns for sports, and the Milwaukee Brewers, they won the series. That's what matters. Yeah, they lost game one, but as long as you can rebound.
14: Yeah, and that they did this weekend. It was an exciting, sold-out baseball, old-time rivalry against the Twins, old AL foes. But, successful weekend for the Brewers at American Family Field, and they try to keep it going. Still 5.5 games up on the Cubs as well.
8: I know a loss hurts, especially when the Cubs win, so I brought that to a 4.5 game difference, yep. And fans are wondering, all right, is this where the Cubs slowly start to take over? Well, it evened out because they also lost a game later in their series with the Kansas City Royals. But every game will start to matter. But the question for you is, PJ, when do you really start looking at that standings and start taking every game like it's 100%, meaning you have to watch it because you need to keep win those situations, get that magic number down where you can look at it now, 4.5, that can go up to 8.5 or also a tie before you know it.
14: Yeah, I think this is the time. I think you start, and they've got meaningful games the next couple of weeks. They are playing against a tougher schedule, maybe one of the toughest in Major League Baseball this stretch, because they've got a big run coming up of teams that are going to be in the playoffs, including the Cubs. They got 6 with the Cubs here in the next month or so. So I think now is the time where it's like, okay, we got to make sure we're winning these games because, the Cubs, they are playing really good right now.
8: I recall last year, this was the same situation that the Brewers had the tougher schedule in the division, especially with Chicago, and still found a way to win the division.
15: I think it still comes down to if your team is great, you're going to find a way to at least get to the playoffs, and if not, win your own division.
14: Yeah. Yesterday proved that point too, Zach, because that lineup, they had to make some adjustments on the fly with injuries, with Cooper Pratt now going to the IL. You had, again, Ortiz. He was out because he was having some neck soreness, so it's like, okay, we need a third baseman today. Oh, Andrew Vaughn, you go over and play third base. So he started the game at third base, and then as that game continues on. Joanne Bao, they just picked him up from the Mets Rochester AAA team, and he found his way into the game. And then Terang moves over to shortstop. So you were moving pieces all over that game yesterday. And Pat Murphy said at the end of the game, he thought that was one of the best team wins in some time because, yeah, everyone had to do their part to win yesterday.
15: So with the seven-game road trip coming up, you have three in San Diego and then four with the Los Angeles Dodgers. How important is at least trying to get four wins, maybe, if you look at it? You take maybe two losses to the Dodgers, maybe win the series against the Padres. You have to at least amount some wins so there's not that much gap. But this is where the Cubs can actually make up ground.
14: Yeah, the Cubs, they probably, you know, they don't tell you to circle the calendar or whatnot in baseball, but I bet this week they're thinking, okay, this is where they can shave some of those games off that lead because, yeah, you got three with the Padres, four with the Dodgers. Dodgers, though, are not playing really good right now. They've lost 15 of their last 22, I want to say. That's the stat right now. So it's not good, but again, for us Brewer fans, we know the Dodgers will show up, and they know that's a big series too. But, yeah, this is a big week for the Brewers.
15: Three games for the Cubs against the Washington Nationals. They are 59-61. And then the St. Louis Cardinals, which it's tied at 59. But those games are always tough because of that rivalry with St. Louis and Chicago.
14: Yeah, but, yeah, the Brewers got to do what they can do. And they have struggled if they go to the West Coast. For whatever reason, it seems like the offense stays behind. So, hopefully, you know, making their second trip out in the West Coast in 3 weeks. This time, maybe they'll be a little bit up for it.
15: Does it help out that you have Logan Henderson pitching tonight and then even wrap up that series with the Dodgers on Sunday?
14: Yeah, I think it does. That he's going to be he's going to go twice this week. You also have Kyle Harrison starting the game after that. So I think that does help out with the rotation as well. Casey Mize for the Padres going tonight. Again, he was picked up at the trade deadline. His first outing was pretty rough as he gave up 8 earned runs against the Diamondbacks. So the Brewers are going to try to add to that again tonight.
15: They do face Skubal on Sunday.
14: And I wonder how the Brewers will work that. Now, Miz is going to be working one of the games with the Dodgers. Since he went Sunday, you could maybe figure he might either go Friday or Saturday. But I wonder if the Brewers maybe push that back to maybe it's a – because, again, they only want him going once a week. So maybe it is a Skubal-Miz matchup if they push things back in that series.
15: Well, thank you, PJ. And, of course, you can listen to that game on WHBY 8:05 for the pregame show and first pitch at 8:40. That's a late one.
14: Yeah, all week it's going to be like that.
15: You get one early game on Wednesday, enjoy it because that's it.
14: Exactly.
15: We'll talk to PJ tomorrow as the Green Bay Packers continue – training camp and along with the Brewers that they get that first win against San Diego. We'll find out tomorrow.
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15: Well, 50 HBY, more in the middays. I'm Zach Morris, along with Jonathan Krause. This is an interesting local story, Jonathan, that I find quite interesting because I've seen these situations pop up in the Menasha area, surrounding Fox Cities, how gas station owners are starting to give up their Class A liquor license in order to maintain the video gambling machines in their stores. And this was all brought up about maybe a year, year and a half ago already in the city of Appleton.
26: Yeah. Let's preface this conversation by saying one thing. Video gambling machines are illegal.
15: Entertainment purposes only.
26: That being said, there is a carve-out which has been in place basically since Tommy Thompson's brother Ed got busted at his supper club for having several of these in there, where if you have just five or fewer of these video gambling machines in your establishment with a Class B liquor license, then, at worst, you're going to get a slap on the wrist misdemeanor or a local fine. It is not a felony that the state would be handling. So, what you've had is the State Department of Revenue has been cracking down on this, coming into convenience stores that do have full-service liquor, meaning hard liquor, beer, wine, all of that, for off-premises consumption. They have not been coming down nearly as hard on bars and restaurants that have such games. They leave that to the locals if they choose to enforce that. So anyway, you have these convenience stores that for years have been selling full-service liquor for off-site consumption, and they've had the video gambling machines. DOR is coming in, shutting that down. And what these convenience store owners are finding is that the revenue generated by the gambling machines would more than offset the loss of giving up the sale of hard liquor and beer in the convenience store itself. So in Oshkosh, it's going two ways. One, you are seeing the trend of micro restaurants, restaurants flying quotes. And it is a section of a convenience store that gets walled off, has a separate entrance by law, and then it serves stuff like frozen pizzas that are reheated in a pizza oven. They serve alcohol in there, a Class B liquor license, beer and fermented beverages, and they have the gambling machines. And the Oshkosh Common Council, led by Mayor Matt Mugerauer, is beginning to deny some of those permits. So what you have is the situation, it's a convenience store called Quince. If you're familiar, it's at the intersection of Highway 44 and I-41 on the southwest side of Oshkosh. And what they are going to do is they're going to give up their Class A liquor license for the convenience store. And they're just going to sell snacks, sodas, other conveniences inside the store. Then a portion of the building will be walled off, separate entrance, and they're going to start, what are they calling it here? Cheese and something or other. It's going to be the new name of the bistro that is opening adjacent to the Quince. That will have a Class B liquor license, and it will have, although they're not going to admit this, in front of the city council, it's going to have video gambling machines in it as well.
15: For entertainment purposes only. People look at this and go, where has there been a surge? Or granted, these machines have been around for decades. Even when I was a kid, I always pressed the buttons. I can't do anything with them. I was only a child. But they have been present, and that has still been part of our society.
26: Yeah, and that's been under the Ed Thompson cutout, if you will, carve out. But once the convenience stores got started getting into it with the Class A liquor licenses, the Department of Revenue came in and said, that we are going to crack down on. The Class B stuff, again, that's up to the municipality to enforce. And you may recall, we had a guy who wanted to open a gaming bar in downtown Appleton, and his contractor, who was coming in to do some of the electrical work, I believe, talked to the woman who ran the salon next door, but they had a shared hallway in the building, and he said, yeah, they're going to have games and stuff, but they're going to make their revenue on video gambling machines. Then she files a complaint with the Appleton Common Council, and ultimately they decide they are not going to give him the license to open up down there. And then there was threats of lawsuits. I don't think a lawsuit's been filed yet.
15: Yeah. And remember, that got brought up in other places that have them. What is the situation with this as this continues to get into every city as they look into this?
26: Matt Mugerauer refers to it as mini casinos.
15: True.
26: That have opened up.
15: If it's gambling, it kind of is. Well, one more story before we end today's show, Jonathan, is an airline flight was canceled because a child would not sit down. Granted, we've all been in flights where a child may not be under control with their parent, but having your whole flight being canceled is another thing.
26: A flight from British Columbia to Toronto was canceled last Thursday after a child would not sit down and buckle his seatbelt before takeoff. Porter Airlines had left the terminal at Victoria International Airport in British Columbia and was headed out to the runway when a crew member saw a young child who was standing in their seat and would not secure their seatbelt. Attempts by the accompanying parent and crew to address this were unsuccessful, according to the company, which, by the way, did not provide the age of the child. The aircraft could not take off in this unsafe condition, so the crew elected to return to the terminal and have the passengers disembark. Here's the problem. The time required to bring out the jet bridge, park the airplane, get everyone off, remove the luggage that the parent and child had on board, reboard everyone, file a new flight plan, and do other paperwork would have come too late because the airport closes at 12:30 a.m. No departures are allowed after that time, and it was going to go past 12:30. So everybody that had booked a spot on that plane had to stay overnight and reboard again the next night.
15: And then you just hope that the same child is not on the plane, and you're like, oh, are we going over this again? Oh, are we actually going to fly? As you mentioned, I can only imagine being there. You're trying to hope maybe things can happen fast. Nothing's quick at an airport, especially as you mentioned taxiing.
26: You're a little younger than me, Zach, but if that had been 6-year-old Jonathan Krause on that airplane, non-abusive physical restraint would have been used to put me in my chair and buckled up. Until the plane took off.
15: I would have been threatened with punishment, and that would be enough for me. Nope, you're not getting any snacks on this trip. That would shut me up. I would sit down. I would put two seatbelts on. I don't want to risk that chance of being missing out on snacks. But yeah, I can only imagine the frustration if you're on that flight.
26: Well, you can imagine what the comments have been like under these stories.
15: The
26: parents don't want to parent anymore. And then all of the, I guess, potential conditions that were being raised. But also, in 1978, 6-year-old Jonathan's parents would have made this decision before going to the airport. Can we really control our child's behavior to the point where we know we're going to be able to take off on this aircraft? If not, maybe we shouldn't go.
15: It does play a big role. It's one thing to take a road trip and you have a kid that's not under control, but in the airplane, that's a completely different animal where you have to make sure for those reasons alone and the safety concerns as well for the rest of the flight.
26: Yes. And again, you just cannot have kids standing up and running around.
15: Yeah.
26: During takeoff.
15: I mean, definitely. Have you seen that? I still remember the last flight I took. Someone had to get up. Because, well, granted, forbid, you gotta go check your luggage as we're landing. We're landing down. She loses her phone. She gets up trying to look for her phone. I can only imagine the injuries we just avoided that incident. Well, thank you, Jonathan. We'll hear from him and our next news update coming up on WHBY. ABC News is next.
0: Menasha, Appleton, Nina. Different towns, one community. 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
4: The stalemate over the Strait of Hormuz continuing, with Iran demanding the U.S. lift its naval blockade along with sanctions and pay reparations for the war. The U.S. continuing to warn Iran that it could face new strikes. And now President Trump, in a new social media post, says the U.S. should be reimbursed for the cost of the war.
5: This is the first response we've seen from the president, a post on social media in which he says that this whole conversation of reparations or compensation to Iran was never mentioned, he said, in any of our negotiations or meetings. But he says it is an interesting idea because now he says he's likewise demanding compensation from Iran for all the people he says that they have killed and gravely wounded with their roadside bombs and many conflicts. He says that compensation should be paid to the families of hundreds of thousands of innocent protesters that he says Iran has killed.
4: ABC Stephen Portnoy. In South Carolina today, Defense Secretary Pete Hegseth renaming Joint Base Charleston to Joint Base Lindsey Graham. The change honors the late senator who served in the Air Force, Reserves, and National Guard for more than three decades. Health and Human Services Secretary Robert F. Kennedy Jr. today announcing new proposals. One includes the federal government's first proposed definition of ultra-processed food.
6: Thousands of Americans, researchers, consumer organizations, and members of industry provided input to this process over the past 10 months. For the first time, we will have a consistent federal framework to study these foods, to understand their effects on human health, and to build a stronger and lasting nutrition policy.
4: The other project requires manufacturers to notify the FDA when concluding a substance added to human or animal food falls under generally recognized as safe. In Colombia, a 7.4 magnitude earthquake rocking the Chaco region. Colombia's president says at least 50 people are dead. You're listening to ABC News.
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4: In Puerto Rico, the water crisis is getting worse. Government officials now rationing water, with supplies cut off 48 hours at a time in San Juan and other cities. The emergency also being made worse by decades of decaying infrastructure and back-to-back national disasters. ABC's Victor Oquendo says the U.S. territory has also been dealing with extreme heat and severe drought.
28: July was the driest month ever recorded in San Juan in more than 120 years. Roughly 68% of Puerto Rico is now experiencing extreme drought, and there is little relief in sight. The Carraíso Reservoir, the primary drinking source for the city of San Juan, looking depleted. The Puerto Rican National Guard has been working since June to alleviate conditions, distributing over 500,000 gallons of water to residents already.
4: Amanda Knox, the American who brought to trial in Italy after being accused of killing her roommate and convicted and then acquitted, is hosting a one-woman comedy show in Scotland and facing new criticism. Here's ABC's Allison Cusick.
29: The show is billed as a woman juggling motherhood and the aftermath of a wrongful imprisonment. But Knox's ex-boyfriend, Rafael Solicito, tells the Daily Mail, "I find it puzzling that a tragedy is being used as a draw for a comedy show. I am trying to process and move past what happened in a different way." Meredith Kircher's sister says Knox is trivializing violence against women.
4: I'm Michelle Franzen, ABC News.
30: Here it comes. 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
12: At 105, it's partly sunny and 80. Good afternoon, I'm Jonathan Krause. The Wisconsin Judicial Commission recommends a Winnebago County judge face discipline for his behavior. The commission finds that there are grounds for the state Supreme Court to take action against Judge Scott Wolt. The incidents contained in the complaint include Wolt calling himself a sanitational engineer and dealing with society's garbage during an interview on a cable access program. Menasha residents impacted by the July 27th tornado can now access recovery information without needing the internet. Large boards with info on Winnebago County's Resource Center, building inspections, and more have been placed in the hardest hit parts of the city. The boards are located at Hart Park, Jefferson Elementary School, the Memorial Building, and the east end of Nicolet Boulevard. Your first alert forecast is coming up.
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0: Almost broken common sense is weird, so we're here to help you transform your life. From the Ramsey Network and the Fairwinds Credit Union Studio, this is The Ramsey Show. I'm Dave Ramsey, your host. Jade Washall, Ramsey personality, number one best-selling author, is my co-host today. The phone number is 888-825-5225. The call is free, and some say the advice is worth exactly what you pay for it. Nick is with us in Philadelphia. Hey, Nick, what's up?
1: Hey, Dave, I'm just, I have a couple questions concerning how to get out of debt.
0: Okay.
1: So I am a sanitation worker. I make roughly $75,000 a year. I just got married about 2 months ago.
0: Congratulations.
1: So thank you. Our combined is, she makes anywhere from 20 to 25, so close to around 95,000.
0: Okay.
1: I am currently in $41,000 in debt across personal loans, credit cards, and a car loan.
0: Okay. How much of it's car?
1: Car, I'm halfway paying off my car. It's about 15 and a half almost.
0: Okay. And what's the rest of it again?
1: 21 of it is personal loans and 5 of it is credit card.
0: Okay. What kind of personal loans? Just at the bank?
1: So when she got pregnant a couple years ago, it was a really quick thing. We had to move out quickly and I had to cover the maternity leave and all that stuff. So I took out a quick little $6,000 loan so I could be secure after we moved into our apartment and just have the money to help her. Mm-hmm. And then what I started doing is racking up personal loans because I was stupid with my money.
0: Okay.
1: And would get in credit card debt and need to take out another one.
0: Gotcha.
1: And then I took out one to get her engagement ring.
0: So what happened the other day that stopped you from, and you said, I got to call Dave and Jade and we got to change. What happened?
1: I just, living paycheck to paycheck and something ain't working.
0: Yeah.
1: And it doesn't make sense to me. This should not be happening.
0: You're a good man. You're a good man. Thank you for calling. You are why we're here, brother.
2: Mm-hmm.
0: Okay. So, how old is the baby now? 2?
1: She'll be 2 on Friday.
0: Okay. What does your wife do and why does she not work full time?
1: She works 4 days a week. She is a
0: makes a dollar an hour.
2: Wow. Yeah, that's a lot of time working and not a whole lot of money being made. What's the type of work?
1: She's a dog trainer. She makes, it's based on commission, she can make anywhere between 20 to 25 a year.
0: She's not working as much as you said.
2: Mm-hmm. I almost wonder if she could dog train on her own and make more money and set her own clients and set her own pay. Because she'd probably, here's the thing, she'd probably do more, she'd probably do more money in less time doing that freelance. And she could probably make that a side hustle and get another job.
0: Ooh.
1: Yeah, I mean, I'm also looking to get back into, I am a delivery driver, so I work on get cash under the books, although I haven't been doing that for the past 2 months because I had issues in the summertime slowed up, so they let me go for a couple months.
2: Why are they paying you off the books? Why can't you have a job where you're paid above board?
1: I don't know any pizza shop I've ever delivered at. They've always paid under the books.
0: Okay. All right. So here, one part of the equation, the reason we're poking at that, is the income part. The other part is the outgo part. Okay. So we're gonna get up above this problem because what happens is when you get down in the weeds, you get lost, and it becomes overwhelming. And really, really scary and chaotic. And that's kind of the way you were feeling right before you called us. So what I want to do is I want to get in the drone and I want to get up above the weeds. I want to get up above this situation and say, okay, there's two parts, income and outgo. You and your wife sit down tonight and start talking seriously about what we can do to add to your good $75,000 job that is reasonable with a 2-year-old in the house. What can she do to double, triple, quadruple her income? What kind of side hustle can you have that has integrity to it and that doesn't get you in some kind of a bind later and that is steady? Sounds like these guys come and go. And then on the outgo side, we're just going to sit down and say, all right, gang, we're two grown-ups with a baby. Game on. Because that's why you called. Game on. And we're going to say beans and rice, rice and beans. No eating out unless you can't see the inside of a restaurant unless you work there.
2: Do you have a budget, Nick?
1: No, not really.
2: Okay. Though there we go.
0: Let's start with that.
2: We need that. That's the foundation.
0: We're going to start with an every dollar budget, Jade.
2: Yeah, we'll give it to you. We'll make sure the phone screener picks up and gives you that. But here's the thing. You've got to do it tonight with your wife. You both sit down. You fill in the numbers. You make sure you're both in agreement on how we're going to spend our money. And that's it. That's how you do this going forward. And the biggest number to look for when you plug in all your numbers, Nick, because the goal is to go through and think of all the things you might spend money on. And at the top, it's either going to be in the red or it's going to be in the green. Whatever's in the green is your extra margin. That's what goes to your smallest debt. Okay, after you make minimum payments on everything, whatever's green, that number goes towards the smallest debt. We're going to do them smallest to largest, and that's how you guys are going to work this out.
0: Yeah, list the debts.
1: Yeah, I actually just wiped away a good, $500-$600 of credit card debt.
2: Okay, good. Do you have any money saved?
1: Wedding gifts.
2: Do you have any money saved?
1: We have the remaining of our wedding.
2: Okay.
1: Wedding gifts.
2: Which is how
1: wedding
2: much?
1: Wedding gifts, but, I want to say around $5,000.
2: Okay, good to know. So here's what I would do.
0: Get rid of all your credit cards tonight. Pay them all off and chop them up. That's your wedding gift.
2: Ooh, I like that.
0: You became credit card debt free. And if I gave you a wedding gift and you were a sharp young couple and you had a new baby and you told me that that's what you did with your wedding money, I would be very proud of you. That's what I would want to do with it. Hang on.
2: I think we're gonna get you guys. His mind.
0: We're going to put you to action, man.
2: That's right.
0: What you've been doing, sitting on the sidelines and letting all this crap happen to you, and now you're about to happen to it. That's what's going to get. It's called proactive. And it's one of the 7 habits of highly effective people, according to Mr. Covey, Dr. Stephen Covey. And so check it out. You happen to things instead of things happening to you. Most people in America, Nick, are right where you are right now. Broke, chaotic, disorganized, because all these banks and car companies are more than willing to happen to you.
2: Mm-hmm.
0: Their job is to screw you. And they are better at your job, at their job of screwing you than you are at keeping that from happening. So not today. Today it changes. Nick's a dad, Nick's a husband, and we're going to get on it. We're going to get grown-up land. No eating out, no vacations, no buying nothing until we get this debt cleaned up. Because if you didn't have any payments and you had 2 good, solid jobs, y'all be making some serious money.
2: Oh, yeah.
0: And that's where you're headed. You're going to be in a position. Think about what it'd be like, Nick, if you had no payments. Holy. That's what's going to happen if you do what we teach you to do. And we're going to show you how. It's possible. Hang on. We'll pick up and get you signed up for every dollar. It's our gift to you. Oh, there's another wedding gift.

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3: Now, here's your First Alert weather on WHBY.
4: This afternoon, hazy sun and patchy clouds, warm and humid, a high of 83. Tonight, partly cloudy with fog developing after midnight, could become locally dense, muggy, low of 64. Tomorrow, Tuesday, partly sunny with chance of showers and thunderstorms, especially from the Fox Cities and south, high of 82. From the WBAY First Alert Weather Center, I'm meteorologist Steve Balon.
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0: Candy is with us in Philadelphia. Hi, Candy. How are you?
1: Hi, good. Thank you for taking my call.
0: Sure. What's up?
1: My husband and I are 53. We have no debt. We have a fully funded six-month emergency fund. Our investments, we're contributing to 15%. Most is in a traditional, and some is in the 401k through his work, which is a traditional.
0: Way to go.
1: We have a house fund. It's almost $250,000. A year ago, we sold our home that we raised the kids in. We're basically empty nesters. We decided to rent for the past year just to see where our youngest ended up. But we're looking to move to Northern Virginia, which is a pricey area. At this point, I'm just concerned about being my age, and plus, I'm going to have to take somewhat of a mortgage, obviously 15-year. How do you feel about, I'm hoping it would only be about $200 or so.
0: What's your household income?
1: I just feel
0: income?
1: Like we're a little $205.
2: How much of the $250,000, didn't you say you had $250,000 saved?
1: Yeah,
0: but you're going to Northern Virginia, and you're thinking you're going to spend $450.
1: Yeah, I know.
0: Is that what you said?
1: I know it's probably nearly.
0: No, I mean $450 in Northern Virginia is not much. Yeah, it's not.
2: So you would put half down.
1: We're looking on the outskirts.
0: Yeah,
1: We're looking to put half down.
2: Okay.
1: Yeah.
0: $250 down. Take out a $200 mortgage. Is that the plan?
1: That's what I want to ask you about.
0: Yeah, and your household income is what?
1: I was hoping $205.
0: Okay. And you're how old?
1: We are 53.
0: Okay.
1: So I'm worried about being behind in retirement investments. That's my concern right now.
0: How much is in the 401ks?
1: The traditional has $585,000, and the 401k has about $24,000. But they're both traditional. So should I open a Roth with the extra that I put in?
0: If your company offers a Roth 401k, I would switch my contributions to that. Did you say 5-3 or 6-3 years old?
1: With the traditional?
0: How old are you? 53 or 63?
1: Oh, we're 53. Five, sorry.
0: Okay. My hearing. Yeah. I'm sorry. All right. So 53. So you got plenty of time. Okay. So you've got $600,000 plus. It'll be $1.2 million when you're 60. It'll be $2.4 million. When you're 70, if you're invested in good mutual funds, and that's if you don't add anything to it. So you're fine on retirement. You're doing fine. You keep adding to it.
1: Okay.
0: You're going to have millions of dollars at retirement, and you're going to have the house paid off. You're going to pay it off how quickly if you take out $200, making $200. You guys have done a great job of diligence and excellence so far. So I'm going to guess 4 or 5 years you got this thing paid off. Does that sound right?
1: I could easily put a lot towards it. Yeah, yeah. Every month.
2: You'd easily be able to double the payment every month if you wanted to, or more.
1: Yeah, totally.
0: Yeah, yeah.
1: Okay.
0: It doesn't. You're not setting yourself back in net worth. You're increasing your net worth because the house is going to go up in value and the debt's going to go down. So if you took out a $200,000 loan on a car, and the debt went down slightly, and the car went down in half, then you'd be setting yourself back. But a house is going up in value. So you're not setting yourself back. What you are setting yourself back in is cash flow because you're going to have to dump some on this mortgage to get rid of it.
1: Mm-hmm.
0: But that's not setting yourself back. It's going to actually cause you to accelerate faster, mm-hmm. especially when you get it paid off.
1: Oh, okay.
0: Yeah. I would do this. I would do this plan. I'd put it on a 15-year fixed rate or a 10-year fixed rate, one of the two, and I'd pay it off in 4 or 5.
2: Totally reasonable. Okay.
1: Yeah, absolutely. I could do that.
0: Yeah, you're going to be fine,
1: okay,
0: Candy.
1: That's awesome.
0: The good news is with people like you that if you just are smart enough to ask the question, you're already on the way.
2: Right.
0: And you're already dialed in. You've got everything else dialed in perfectly the way we teach.
1: Okay, great.
0: 15% going into income, 15% going into retirement today, $250 sitting in an investment account from the last house that sold. You've got an emergency fund in addition to that. You've got no consumer debt, no debt at all today, and you're going to make this move to be with family. This is why you work, to be near family.
2: Absolutely.
0: Good for you.
2: Well done.
0: And then the mandate is that little turkey has grandkids. If you move to Northern Virginia for that little turkey needs to have grandkids. That's your job, little turkey. The number of my friends and my age group that are following kids, they're following grandkids around the country moving from places they've lived for 40 years is amazing to me.
2: You'd probably do the same thing if you had to.
0: Sharon would, and then I'd have to go with her. That's how it works, yeah. Dave just doesn't want to move.
2: Dave loves Tennessee. That's all right.
0: Dave loves Tennessee.
2: Sorry,
0: God bless America. Elijah's in Indiana. Hey, Elijah, what's up?
3: Hey, Dave, how you doing?
0: Better than I deserve. How can we help?
3: Yeah, so my boss put me on the Ramsey plan just a few weeks ago, so I've been reading the books, using the app, all that good stuff. But just the other day, I went back and used my credit card, so I can I'll explain why I did that.
0: Forgive me, Father, for I've sinned.
3: Indeed, yeah. So there was some paint on my sink, and I didn't want to gouge the surface with a metal scraper, so I found my credit card actually works really well.
2: That's funny. Okay. Well played.
0: You got us. Okay. You reeled us in. We're hooked.
3: Yeah.
0: There was some fraud.

0: recovered some of it and they refunded you.
1: That's a good way to look at it.
2: Yeah, I guess that's one way to look at it, yeah.
0: Well, if we had a $15,000 wedding budget and they put in $5,000 and I've already paid $12,000, I'm pulling my $2,000 out.
1: It's a refund.
0: Yeah. I mean, that's fine.
2: Okay.
0: Nothing wrong with that
1: now,
0: at all.
1: Now, did they say, did they give it saying
0: you have
1: 10
0: to spend
1: to 15
0: this on top
1: is
0: of
1: not
0: what
1: enough?
0: You've already done? Was that specific?
2: Sorry?
1: Did they say 10 to 15 is not enough? We think you need a nicer wedding. Here's $5,000
2: more. Well, they just, like, love helping and being involved with the wedding, and they felt like they weren't doing enough. So they're just like, here, like, have some more money.
1: Oh.
0: Wait a minute. That sounds like code for your fiance was whining that she wanted something she didn't have yet in the wedding. So mommy gave her some money.
2: We were cutting corners, yeah.
1: So what does your fiance think about this money?
0: You cut corners in every wedding. Otherwise, they're 400 grand.
1: Yeah, you said to your fiance, hey, I'd like to use this money to pay off some debt, what was her response to that?
2: I haven't asked her yet. But she
1: No.
0: Okay.
1: Let's pretend this call never happened.
2: Done that first.
0: All right, let's stop. Let's go through a couple of possible scenarios, and then you go work it out in the real world, okay? Scenario number one is that you guys are in agreement. We're going to spend $15,000, and you've already prepaid some of it, and you're going to refund yourself for the $5,000. That's perfectly fine. I don't think that's what happened. Scenario number two is your fiance was whining to her mother because she wanted a better XYZ for the wedding, so her mother said, oh, I'll give you some money to do that. Well, now you got to deal with your fiance, not your mother-in-law. You better get some clarity on communication here, brother. Dave Ramsey here. For more than 30 years of talking to folks on the air, I can tell you that most people are broke. Not because they don't make enough money, but because they don't have a plan. Money comes in, money goes out, and they still got nothing to show for it. 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
7: This afternoon, hazy sun and patchy clouds, warm and humid, a high of 83. Tonight, partly cloudy with fog developing after midnight, could become locally dense, muggy, low of 64. Tomorrow, Tuesday, partly sunny with chance of showers and thunderstorms, especially from the Fox Cities and south, high of 82. From the WBAY First Alert Weather Center, I'm meteorologist Steve Balon.
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9: Brianne? I don't know how you say this. Brianne?
10: Yes.
9: Is it Brianne?
10: Yes.
9: Hi, how are you? I'm Dave. Good to meet you. Welcome.
10: Yeah,
9: from Indianapolis. What's up, Brianne?
10: Yeah, so I just had a quick question, a little bit of a background to my question is I am a 20-year-old college student that currently has no debt. I have almost a $1,500 emergency fund, and I am someone that's also trying to get better at budgeting. My question is, what advice do you have for somebody that is looking for somebody who is on the same track for a life partner? Is it too much to ask of a guy to have an emergency fund, to have no unnecessary debt, to be able to budget? And then how do I explain that to people who think I'm just being too picky when all I want to do is be able to be smart financially?
11: I love this question. I love that you're thinking about this. Is there somebody that you're seeing now, or there's nobody in the picture right now?
10: Well, about 3 months ago, I just ended a relationship that was a bad idea emotionally, mentally, and financially.
11: Okay. So
9: 3 strikes,
11: you're out. Uh-huh. What I'd be looking for, more so than dollar amounts, I'd be looking for someone who has the same financial philosophy as me and is working towards the same goals as me. And we might be at different points along that path, and that's okay. But if we see eye to eye on money and just the basic philosophy of money and debt and spending and wealth, that's a really, really good sign. That being said, I'm not interviewing every guy I go on a date with. I'm not interviewing them on the first date, right? Because there's also opportunity for people to evolve. And so I'm looking for the things that show this person is interested in personal growth. This person is interested in growing and growing and getting better, not necessarily changing towards me, but getting better.
10: Yeah, because the relationship I just got out of, there was no sense of knowing how to do a budget, unnecessary purchases for a vehicle, and just multiple, I don't know, what we call red flags.
11: Sure,
9: yeah.
11: Yeah, and that's fine.
10: And is it too much, like, is it unrealistic to have some financial expectations for
9: I don't know if financial expectations
10: like
9: are the question. It's not what we would recommend that you say, okay, you have to have a $10,000 in emergency fund and be doing a monthly budget. Let me see your budget or you're not available. No, that's not that you're not eligible. No, that's not what I would say. I would not tell my own kids to do that, and I did not. And I'm freaking Dave Ramsey, okay? So my kids were taught to look for someone, like Jade said, that's into personal growth. They have character. They have some maturity. Because a lot of times financial irresponsibility, just complete irresponsibility, is just tied to immaturity. It's like a four-year-old in the cereal aisle. I'm keeping my four-year-old grandson, taking him to the fair, and he has a complete meltdown if I don't give him what he wants. That did not happen, by the way, but it would be like dating that person, right? And so, give me what I want. I want it, and I get it. I'm going to go into debt, and I'll get whatever I want, and I don't need to. And you just hear this kind of pattern in their emotional or lack in their emotional maturity or lack of it. And so maybe they don't have an emergency fund. Maybe they didn't come from the exact same background you came from, but they're going somewhere, and you can see that, and you believe that. That's what I'm looking for more than let me see your budget and let me see the balance on your emergency fund account.
11: I agree. That's very good.
9: You know, and because you can get a budget and an emergency fund in about 20 minutes.
11: That's right. And I also want to say this because this is just part of, I think, dating people and meeting that person is you have to go on dates to get to know that person. You're not going to be able to avoid getting to know someone and liking someone, and then maybe they don't meet the standards, and so there's a little bit of heartbreak. Sometimes you can't avoid that, and that's just part of finding that person. So this is not something that you can figure out the prerequisite and save yourself from it on the first date, if that makes sense. You have to go through the process a little bit, and that's just
9: It's been so long ago, I forgot. So
11: you got Dave. I'm not gonna.
9: No, really. I mean, I've been married 45 years. All I remember is I chased her till she caught me. That's all I remember.
11: Yeah.
9: So. Oh my gosh, Tommy's in Dallas. What's up, Tommy? How are you?
12: Very good. Very good. Thank you.
9: How can we help?
12: I have a question. I'm an 84-year-old man. I'm still working. I have an office that I have other people run for me, so I don't have to do a lot of work. But I have recently gone through a divorce, and I'm looking at trying to recover. And I have a good income, and I have some debt. And my question is, which comes first? Should I pay off the debt and then stack some money away for retirement? Or
9: how much debt do you have?
12: I have $20,000, $20,760 in debt.
9: And what is your income?
12: $278,944.
9: Well, it seems like that you could pay off that $20,000 fairly quickly, couldn't you?
12: I could.
9: You probably have the money in the account right now to pay it off.
12: I do.
9: Okay. So if it's me and I paid it off, it would give me peace. I'm solving for peace.
12: Yes.
9: I mean, I don't think we're working with a 30-year time horizon here that you're going to go build wealth. You're 85.
12: No.
9: I'm 65. Yes. I don't think I'm working with a 30-year time horizon. All right? So, you know, I'm making decisions today on what give me peace or what influences and helps my family tree that I want to change. So long term with the kids, grandkids, that kind of stuff. So how long were you married?
12: 20 years.
9: Wow.
11: Oh, man.
9: So you got married at 65 to that lady, and at 85 y'all get divorced. That's wild, man.
12: It is.
11: What's in your nest egg?
12: Not much. I have about $100,000.
11: That's it?
12: Mm-hmm.
9: How much do you have in savings?
12: $50,000.
9: Okay. All right. Well, what was the $20,000 in debt?
12: That was a credit card for $3,600, a car for $13,000, and a personal loan for $4,100.
9: Wow.
11: So when you are not going into this office at all, will you continue to rent it? Is it something that you still own that you'll continue to make income off of after you retire?
12: I continue to make income as long as I'm in the picture. As when I step away, walk away, the income ends.
9: Okay.
12: So I'm hanging on as long as I can.
9: Yeah. Well, what I would do then is hang on as long as I can. I'd write a check today and pay off the $20,000, and I would not borrow another dime the rest of my life. And then I would start setting some money aside, adding to that $100, which gives me the ability to step away. The bigger that number, that $100 number becomes, the easier it is to step away when you want to.
11: Yeah, that office rental, is that a building that you own
9: business.
11: That you can sell?
9: He's going into the business.
11: Okay.
12: It's a business. I own a business.
9: Yeah. When he goes to the office, it's going to the business. Going
11: gotcha.
9: To the business. Yeah. All right. And so, yeah, that's what I would do. I would build the emergency fund, and then, you know, but and she makes a point, when you step away, is there not some way to sell your ownership rights at that point also? To someone, they ought to be worth something if you're making $270,000 out of it. Mm-hmm. So I don't know how you're structured or what you've got there, but that's a good question to go with it. First thing I do is pay off the debt. Second thing I do is start stacking cash in a good investment and adding to that $100 while you're making $270,000. That's pretty easy to do. And third thing I do is assess if there's anything in that business that, and we don't know that because we weren't talking to you long enough, that you can sell and make money on.

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8: 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Hey, Skyler, what's up?
9: Hey, Dave, how's it going, man?
8: Better than I deserve. How can I help?
9: Yes, sir. I am 19 years old. I have an 8-month-old daughter and a fiance. I'm making about $10,000 to $11,000 a month consistently for the last 8 months.
8: Doing what?
9: My question for you today is pressure washing and exterior window cleaning.
8: Wow. By yourself?
9: Yes, sir. Fully by myself. I've thought about hiring technicians. I'm trying to go as long as I can without hiring people. But my question for you is, how do I get out of debt at 19? With the money I'm making, my problem is I don't feel like we're seeing the money that I'm bringing in. I have about $58,000 in debt. That is from two cars, $1,600 in credit cards, and a $3,500 personal loan.
10: Okay. Is part of the reason you're not seeing the money you're bringing in because you're not subtracting expenses out of what people are paying you? Or, yes. I mean, do you have it separated in the right ways?
9: Yes, ma'am. I think the problem is not a budget. I watch you guys a lot, and I've been talking a lot to the fiance. We are on a complete scattered budget.
10: Okay.
9: We know what the bills are, and then it's constantly, you know, going to Walmart, buying this, buying that. Eating out 7 times a week.
10: Her or both of you?
9: Both of us.
10: Okay.
8: All right. Well, let's stop for a second, and let's make sure we've got some basic structures in place that that statistically tell us you have a higher probability of winning. You have a baby, you're 19, and you have a fiancé. When is the wedding scheduled?
9: The wedding is scheduled at the end of this year, and we're not looking to spend a lot of money on a wedding. Honestly, I think what she wants to do is just go to the courthouse, get married like that, and then maybe have like a little get together. Because
8: how about next week?
10: If it's a courthouse, how
8: about next week?
10: Do it now.
8: Next week.
9: That sounds good. That sounds wonderful.
8: Statistically, she and you have a higher probability of your marriage working, your relationship working, and your wealth building working, and your careers taking off as a married couple than you do as two shacking up, thinking there's a courthouse 5 months in the future. Okay? So I'm just giving you the data points. And so if you were my little brother, that's what I would tell you to do first. This weekend, we're having a wedding and a get-together. Okay, now, then let's move on. With your business, you are kicking butt because you are not afraid of hard work, and you're showing up on time, and you're pricing yourself reasonably. I know all of this because you're making freaking $120,000, $130,000 a year as a pressure washer by your freaking self. You're incredible.
10: Way to go.
8: Very proud of you.
9: It's not easy. I wake up about 8 o'clock.
8: You just get it. Somebody taught you how to work, young man, and I'm proud of whoever that was. You are a good young man.
9: And
8: this kid has a good dad. You're going to have a good future. All right, now, here's how we run a business. First thing is, do you have a separate checking account for the business?
9: No, sir. My dad told me that I need to start doing that ASAP.
8: Yep. Yeah, you need to do that today. Go down to the bank. You don't have to have anything except your Social Security number. It's called a DBA account, a doing business as account. It's Skyler so-and-so, DBA, doing business as Skyler's Pressure Washing or whatever the name of your company is. That's all it's got to be. Okay. Then here's how the math works, and it's going to help you get organized. 100%, not a dime less, of the money that you get from a customer for doing a job goes into only the business account. Got it?
9: Got it. Now, what about...
8: Just a minute. Just let me finish. I'll walk you through it, and then you can ask, okay? Then the second thing is, nothing comes out of the business account except you and the business expenses. You don't buy groceries or lights or car payments out of the business account. I'm going to get there in a minute, okay? So what expenses do you have at the pressure washing company? You have gasoline you have to buy for your pressure washer and your truck that pulls it, right?
9: Yes, sir.
8: What other expenses do you have?
9: Chemicals, like mop, squeegees.
8: Right. Right.
9: Those things go out.
8: You write a check for those or use the business debit card for those. You don't buy anything else out of the account. So in business, your revenue minus your expenses equals profit. Follow me?
9: Yes, sir. Profit this month was $9,500.
8: Good. Perfect. Now, when you take, if you want to leave a little bit in there for next month's expenses, that's fine. So when we take $8,500 out of that account, or $8,000 out of that account, we leave $1,000 or something in there. We don't want too much in that account, but we enough in there to run the business. And we take $8,000 home, we write a check to Skyler that he's going to deposit in his personal account. Oh, wait, taxes have to come out. And taxes on a self-employed business your size are about a fourth of your net profit. So on $8,000, that's going to be $2,000. So you write a $6,000 check you put in your personal account and a $2,000 check you set in a savings account for your quarterly estimates. Remember this and go back and watch it on YouTube. Your quarterly estimates have to be filed on this, and you have to file and pay your income taxes quarterly, and they're going to be about 25% of your profit. So now you're not going to get behind with the stinking IRS and mess up this whole thing. Now, I got $6,000 in my account to now start working on $58,000 worth of debt. Now we sit down and say, all right, I got a budget this month of $6,000, and we put that in every dollar.
10: Yeah, I think that was your problem, having one account. You and your fiance were seeing, oh, my gosh, there's $12,000 in here.
8: We can eat out if we want.
10: Yeah, and we can do whatever we want.
8: You can't eat out unless you sell both cars.
10: Uh-huh. And now that Dave has separated that for you, I think you guys are going to have a more realistic approach, that combined with every dollar. Now, I just want to know, you said you have two cars. We might be able to clear some of this out really fast. What are the cars worth?
9: Yes. I have a truck that's what I use for the business. Not being smart, I was 18 when I bought it. Not being smart, I saw it at the lot, signed the papers, paid $32,000 for it, and the Kelley Blue Book is $16,500. And it has a salvage title. Yes.
10: Okay, what about the other one?
9: The other is her car. It's a little Volkswagen. It's we paid $24,000. It's worth $20,000.
10: Okay. That's a lot of cars. I mean, for what you're earning, you're right on the line, but it sounds like you're interested in being debt-free, so I'd work on either knocking these out or selling off at least one of them.
8: Yeah, I'd get them, I'd get them paid off very, very quickly. Here's the good news. You guys aren't used to making this kind of money. So quit spending it. You know? You're just spending like you're in Congress, man. So your dad's right. Get your every dollar budget out. Mm-hmm. Write it down. Put everything down. And dude, you're way too smart to be acting this way. All right? And so, and you're way too good at the other parts of this. So we give every dollar a name, $6,000 at the top. Every dollar has an assignment, and don't go out to eat again. She gets to cook.
9: My last question is, should I tackle every extra dollar on payments, or should I just bite the bullet and get rid of the truck or the car?
8: If you might get rid of the car, but let's just attack the debt for a month or two and see how it feels.
10: Mm-hmm.
8: After fighting it and not going out to eat and not going on vacation and not doing anything except paying off debt, because you've made a mess that you can clean up fast if you lean into it.
10: Mm-hmm.
8: But if you screw around with it, you're going to be looking like this when you're 35. You don't want to do that.
10: The good news is for your truck, since it is your business truck, you could use your business money to pay it off.
8: Nah. No, I would just pay it off out of it's a personal sign for it personally. He's just started his business. It's not a I just knock it out. Let's just knock it out. It's not a you can't. There's nothing you can write off on it anyway at this stage, except maybe depreciate it, and that might be a nightmare. So, let's just lean into this thing and take $6,000, $7,000, $8,000 a month after taxes, and let's attack the $58,000. How fast can that be gone? Crap, man. 6 or 8 months, you're done. But you live on nothing, dude.
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13: From ABC News, I'm Michelle Franzen. In Western Colombia, the death toll jumping by the hour following a 7.4 magnitude earthquake. The government officials now say at least 111 people have died. Here's ABC's Lama Hassan.
14: Posting on social media, the governor of Choco region, where the epicenter of the quake is, she says that there are injuries and severe damage to some buildings, adding that they are now concerned about aftershocks. And of course, don't forget that this comes after those recent deadly twin earthquakes that hit neighboring Venezuela that has killed more than 6,100 people.
13: Colombia's newly elected president on X says he'll travel to help the communities impacted, including the coffee growers region. Hostilities between the U.S. and Iran intensifying over the Strait of Hormuz. Iran says it will not reopen the critical waterway unless the U.S. lifts its naval blockade and also pays reparations. Here's ABC's Stephen Portnoy.
15: The sense generally we have here is that the administration believes that with economic pressure, Iran will somehow come around. The president put it this way in his interview with Axios yesterday. It will work out. It always works out. He said it's like a chess game. In an interview over the weekend, Vice President Vance pointed to sky-high inflation in Iran as an example of how that pressure is working. But what's so interesting is the change.
13: President Trump now in a social media post today demanding that Iran pay reparations for the war. In New York, federal investigators have taken over the probe into the deadly capsized boat in the harbor near the Statue of Liberty this weekend. A mother along with her five-month-old baby were killed. The boat operator arrested and now scheduled to appear in court today. ABC's Matt Rivers has more.
16: The boat's operator, 46-year-old Manuel Hernandez of Manhattan, arrested at the scene. Investigators are looking into whether the trip may have been operating as an illegal charter.
13: A total of 14 people were on board the boat, including the captain. 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
17: 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I've been surfing here since I was a kid. 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
13: The recall of jalapeno peppers possibly tainted with salmonella is widening. Stores including Kroger, HBEB, Walmart, and Albertsons are rushing to remove the peppers. Taylor Farms says it got the jalapenos from Coast Citrus Distributors. The FDA, we know, has already linked that company to the salmonella outbreak. It's made 375 people sick across 27 states. Taylor Farms, that company linked to a record cyclosporiasis outbreak, is also recalling additional foods with jalapenos like guacamole and salsa. ABC News medical correspondent Dr. Darian Sutton has more on how to reduce your risk of foodborne illnesses.
19: Making sure that you're following those food safety guidelines, cleaning your high-touch surfaces, making sure that you're washing your hands, and cleaning and rinsing fruits and vegetables.
13: Two new cyber incidents involving public systems have now been reported.
20: In Suisun City in the San Francisco Bay Area, a state of emergency has been declared after malicious software infected computers that run 911 call routing, police and fire dispatch, city services, and records. The city saying to contain the threat and preserve evidence, it shut down its entire IT network. In Oregon, the state is now confirming a cyber incident in July that included unauthorized access to technology used by a drinking water provider, and the state is assessing any impact on public systems in Oregon. Alex Stone, ABC News.
13: Federal investigators say Iran may be behind earlier incidents reported across multiple states. Michelle Franzen, ABC News.
0: This is the story of the one. 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
22: At 2:05, it's mostly cloudy and 82. I'm Jonathan Krause. The Wisconsin Judicial Commission recommends a Winnebago County judge face discipline for his behavior. The commission finds there are grounds for the state Supreme Court to take action against Judge Scott Wolt. The incidents contained in the complaint include Wolt calling himself a sanitational engineer and dealing with society's garbage during an interview on a cable access program, berating witnesses and defendants in his courtroom, and criticizing attorneys who did not endorse him for his reelection campaigns. The State Department of Justice releases the name of a Madison police officer involved in a fatal shooting. Keel Badinger Peterson shot and killed Corey Ruiz after Ruiz pulled out a knife in a scuffle with multiple officers and injured Badinger Peterson on July 22nd. Another local company is making a seven-figure donation to tornado relief efforts. Miller Electric and his parent company, ITW Welding, commit $1 million to the Community Response Fund.
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8: 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Alice is with us in Raleigh, North Carolina. Hi, Alice, how are you?
24: I'm good. How are you?
8: Better than I deserve. What's up?
24: First of all, I can't believe that I'm talking to you guys right now, and I am so anxious. So if I sound completely dumb, please forgive me.
8: You'll be fine. We've never lost a patient.
24: Okay. So my question is, how do you get over the fear of not being ready, financially ready, to start a family?
10: Okay. Tell me what that means, you're not financially ready to start a family.
24: Okay. So my husband and I are in a little bit of debt. We've paid off a lot of our debt, and I'm very proud of us so far, but we still have some to work on. We have a $20,000 student loan that's mine, and then we have a $45,000 student loan that's my husband's, but he's about 6 months away from the public student loan forgiveness program. So right now we're kind of just paying the minimum monthly payment on that and hoping that forgiveness comes since we're so close to the end. And
10: okay.
24: Then the only other debt that we have is our house and our mortgage.
8: How much have you paid off so far?
24: Of our student loans?
8: No, you said you paid off a bunch and you're proud of that. What did you pay off and how much?
24: We paid off our credit cards. That was about $6,000. And then we paid off both of our cars. I lost my mom last year and I got some inheritance money and we were able to pay like $50,000 worth of car payments off.
10: Mm.
24: And that felt really good to have that
8: weight. So what's your household income?
24: It's about $110,000.
8: So if you make $110,000 and you have a $20,000 and a $45,000 student loan, why can you not have kids?
24: Because I just feel like there are so many things that I would want to do if I became a mom and
10: like
24: contributing towards the five. Well, I would love to stay at home, but I just know that option is not possible.
10: I think that's the first step in this is clarifying what that means to you and having a really clear picture of if I want to have kids, this is the way I want it to look
24: and
10: solving for that. And
8: so it's not the, she's exactly right because you're not,
10: it's not the debt. The debt's not the problem.
8: It's not the debt and it's not the kid. It's what you want to do because there's a kid.
10: Yeah, and what's the income breakdown? I think I heard you say you make $110,000. What do you make and what does he make?
24: We both make around $55,000, so it's pretty split down the middle.
10: So you already have a mortgage, right? I think I heard that.
24: Yes. So yeah, our mortgage with like taxes, insurance, and everything is like $2,200 a month.
10: All right. So yeah, that's the game you've got to play. Is if I want to have a child, I want to stay home. Now I've got to run out the budget on $55,000.
8: Or if I don't want to stay at home and I want to do other things associated
24: right.
8: with the kid, maybe it's the other things that are the problem and not the kid.
24: Right. My biggest concern is like I want to contribute to a 529 plan, and I don't want.
8: Well, get out of debt. Finish getting out of debt and then do it.
24: Yeah, we're trying, Dave.
8: Well, I mean, you'd have 20 years to work on that. The kid's just born. The kid's not even born yet. So.
24: Right, right. It's just, I know, like, daycare and things like that, like, it's such a common, like,
10: here's
24: thing
10: what you
24: that's
10: do.
24: So expensive for people. And so I'm just like, it's a
10: you've
24: lot.
10: Gotta run a faux, you've got to run a faux budget. Running a budget and seeing the actual numbers is going to give you real answers to your questions. Right now, okay. they're just a bunch of things floating around in your head, and you're thinking, I think it's this, it might be this, it could be that. Just give real numbers to it, and you can do that.
24: Right.
10: You can run the budget as it is, looking at your margin and saying, okay, looking at the margin we have now, working extra, this is how quickly we're going to pay off the $60,000 in debt. Once we've paid off the debt, this is how quickly we can have the 3 to 6 months of expenses saved. Once we do that, after we start investing 15%, this is how much money we can put in the 529. These are all numbers you can know this evening.
8: Your child is going to be fine. You make enough money. If you pay attention to the money and you continue on the track that you're on, you guys are going to be fine. You make enough money to have a child. What you may not have enough money to do is spend $462,000 on a nursery.
24: Right, right. Yeah.
8: I mean, like go nuts, okay?
24: Yes.
8: Or $46,000 on a nursery. Either one. Neither one is going to work. This is a very small human. They don't even know what's in the nursery. It's only the mother that does. The father doesn't even know what's in the nursery. So, and people go bananas. So if the things like that, and you feel like, you know, well, we'd have to get a bigger car. No, you don't. It's a very small human. They'll fit in that car. They don't take up that much room. Their car seat takes up more room than they do.
10: But if you do, and you have to decide, what do you think, are you thinking that you're going to stay home? Because that is the biggest part of this conversation. Because if you do, that does reflect on your comfort of living with a $2,200 mortgage. So you guys have to look at, okay, if you make that choice, what's your husband going to do? Are you going to work part-time? There's got to be something that you do so that mortgage doesn't become half of your take-home.
8: Yeah. So the answer to your overall question is, facts are your friends. When you don't, Jade's exactly right, lay out a budget for the way you see this going. And the budget will look at you and say, no, you can't spend that on a nursery, and here's your daycare budget. Mm-hmm. Go out and shop some daycares. Talk to 5 or 6 or 10 daycares. Get actual numbers, not what your friend said, not what you heard on the internet, because both are liars. And so let's go find out what's really going on and what the real cost is. And honestly, diapers and formula, they're not that much.
10: Diapers wasn't the thing. I feel like there's too much emphasis on diapers.
8: Everybody goes crazy talking about it. I mean, it's like...
10: I feel like the other things, everything. It's
8: I think our kids got like 2 years worth at all the baby showers.
10: Yeah.
8: I think we had a warehouse for diapers. But
10: all that being said is, I think it's what she's trying to do is plan for this. And
8: if you plan for it, your anxiety will go down.
10: Yes. Planning for when you're going to have a family is so important. And that's exactly what you're doing. That's what this is called. That's what it looks like. This is what it looks like to plan for children is what
8: you're
10: doing
8: right
10: now. But
8: if you use some common sense in your choices.
10: Yes.
8: That is mathematically sound. You should have no trouble, and you're eligible based on the numbers you gave us today to be a responsible person and have a baby.
10: Okay, let's play this out because I have to say this because we get this call. What there is the potential for is I have this baby. Now I want to stay home. Now I'm down to a $55,000 income with a mortgage that's 22.
8: Can't do it.
10: And I never paid off the $60,000.
8: Can't do it.
10: Now, that is the call that we get, and that's the person calling in stressed out.
8: The answer is sorry.
10: Exactly. And that's the part that I just want to call out is there are things you can do to make this a better, easier process for you. And if you have the ability to do that and you would like to do that, it's a good thing to do.
8: Yeah, like get the debt paid off.
10: Yes.
8: As an example, build your emergency fund.
10: Yes.
8: The further along the baby steps you are, the easier all of this is going to be.
10: Yeah, that's right.
8: Yeah, but you can't just go, oh, I'm really sad. I'm really sorry. And you get to go to work.
10: Right.
8: You make play grown-up games, get grown-up prizes.
10: I know, that's right.
8: So that's how it works. That's the deal. So, but the actual child thing of I can't afford to have children. I mean, if you've got, you know, too many kids and you just keep spitting them out, you're going to have trouble. Okay, that's not the issue. But you need to think about, you know, what is a reasonable process here with the income that you have, and you know, the typical family size, and you will be fine.

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4: This afternoon, hazy sun and patchy clouds, warm and humid, a high of 83. Tonight, partly cloudy with fog developing after midnight, could become locally dense, muggy, low of 64. Tomorrow, Tuesday, partly sunny with chance of showers and thunderstorms, especially from the Fox Cities and South, high of 82. From the WBAY First Alert Weather Center, I'm meteorologist Steve Balon.
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9: 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Alex is in Rochester, New York. Hi, Alex. How are you?
10: I'm doing well. Thanks for having me on. Long-time listener. Appreciate you finding time to get me on today.
9: Our honor, sir. How can we help?
10: So I have a question for you. I think my wife and I are in a phenomenal position based on how old we are and everything that we've been able to accomplish so far. But I have one point of contention with her. I think you'll agree with me, but I want to make sure I'm not violating another rule while I try to accomplish this. So my wife and I are disagreeing about paying off the one vehicle that we have a note on right now. So we paid off her vehicle. We have my car. It's about a $60,000 balance on it. I'd like to pay it off with what we have in savings, but I want to make sure I'm not violating any other rules based on our income, so on and so forth.
11: What's your household income?
10: It's $150K a year.
11: Okay. And did you say you had your mortgage paid off? Did I hear that?
10: Yeah, we were able to pay off our mortgage when we sold the business, and also did well on selling our first home.
0: So it's just this car.
11: Did you buy the car after that?
10: No, I bought the car before.
11: Why did you not pay off the car too while you were at it?
10: I wanted to. That's what I'm saying.
11: She wants to keep a car payment?
0: What's the difference between the car and all the other debt?
10: She wants to keep the cash. She wants to have more in our savings, and I think we have way more than we need in savings.
0: How much is in savings?
10: $150,000.
0: Okay. So it makes her feel uncomfortable to take 60 of the $150K to pay off this vehicle and be completely debt-free.
10: Correct. As with anything, I mean, there's more to the story. So we had a second child, and at the time we were concerned about medical bills. We've gone through infertility, so we didn't pay off. We didn't want to pay off the car at that time. But now I think we're in a position. Baby's healthy, and I think we're in a position where we could pay off the car and be completely debt free. And I think at that point, there's really nothing else for us to do than give them to the 15%. Make sure we're funding the 529s.
0: And you make $150 a year.
10: Correct. Yep. We're just on my salary. She stopped working back in October, which is another, thing that happened that changed.
0: So if you run out the numbers, pretend that you pay. Let's just pretend you pay off the car today. You have $90,000 in savings. How quickly, if $150 is the magic number, how quickly could you get back to that?
10: Yeah. Well, again, I don't want to get back to that. That's like part of the contention as well, because I'd like to shift anything additional to obviously.
0: I agree
10: in the market,
0: with you. I agree with you.
11: Okay.
10: Right.
11: Let's back up a second.
10: I can show to her.
11: Let's back up a second. Yeah. Where you guys should be is your emergency fund should be about $30,000, maybe $40,000.
10: Yeah.
11: You should have $50,000 in investments and no car payment. That's where you should be.
10: Agreed.
11: Okay. Yep. And so now what we've got to figure out is why we're not there in her mind. So if we have no car payment and we have $50,000 in investments that we can get to on a one day's notice, if it's in a good mutual fund with a SmartVestor Pro, you can send them an email and you'll have the money in 24 hours.
10: Yep.
11: Okay. Maybe 48, but somewhere in there. Okay. So it's not like it's not liquid and accessible, and it's going to be making a good deal more than that stupid savings account. And I've got $30,000 or $40,000 sitting there in $40,000 in this case for an emergency fund, and we've got no debt. Now, what's the problem?
0: Yeah,
11: that's what I want to ask her.
0: And I would
11: because it sounds like it's mythology in her head.
0: I would play this out with her because there's something that's causing her to freak out. And you should probably ask her the question: what is the worst in your mind that you see taking place? And what would it cost?
11: Why could we not handle that with this arrangement?
0: The roof blows off the house randomly, right? What truly in her mind is the worst thing? And that's how you run this back and help her see.
11: I mean, even medical bills with a child with issues when they're born, you've got freaking insurance. Your maximum out of pocket's probably $20,000, and you're sitting on $150,000 worried about it.
10: Yeah. Yeah, no, I totally agree.
11: Well, what we got to deal with is facts are your friends, and we need to say, okay, with these facts, explain to me what the fear is.
10: Yeah.
11: Jade's right, and then let's get into it, rather than just fighting about, no, I don't want to pay off the car.
0: Right.
11: Okay, bull crap. Now, why? If we have $50,000 in investments and $40,000 and no debt in the world and we make $150,000, Jade's right. What is the scenario that you're worried about, that you've dreamed up this catastrophized in your head? And let's talk that through. And then you go, oh, okay. An example of that is my wife and I were considering a large generosity gift, okay? For us, what's a large gift? And she's like, I'm kind of nervous about this. And I went, okay, well, let's just pretend that we took that much money and we put it in the middle of the floor and we burned it. Are we okay? Oh, yeah. Yeah, we got this and this and this and this and this. We're okay. So what is it you're nervous about? I guess I'm playing tapes from the old days. Mm-hmm. Oh, okay. That's fair, because our tapes in the old days, the best of in the Ramsey House sucks. It was bad. You don't want to play those tapes, right? And that's fair to say, oh, some of that bankruptcy stuff when we were 28 and the lights got cut off is coming up in my throat when we start talking about giving a gift with that many zeros
0: totally
11: on
0: fair.
11: It. That's a great conversation to have. But all that is admitting that where we are is different than where we were. And just as Deloney says, just because your body is reacting doesn't mean that those are facts.
0: No, and it's a good time to remind yourself
11: of the facts. It's
0: a feeling.
11: Facts are your friends. And the facts are that your family is in great shape. Your family has done a wonderful job. Such a good job that you covered all the infertility issues. You covered her quitting work. You covered any issues that came up with the child that was born with issues. You've covered, and your debt-free house and everything but one stupid car. I mean, you guys have done great. Y'all are amazing. You're in the top 1% of Americans. So, yeah, so that's a fact. Now, what are the fears? And what is the thing we're believing that's the boogeyman? Mm-hmm. Well, let's turn on the lights and see if there's really a boogeyman. Come look under the bed.
0: Yeah.
11: Ain't no boogeyman under the bed. Okay, let's look in the closet. No boogeyman in the closet. Can you tell I've been keeping grandkids? Yeah. And so, you know, I mean, it's like, but this is, what are we afraid of?
0: Yeah.
11: Facts are, you know, and it's not to speak down to her in a condescending way. That's not what I'm doing.
0: No, it's to get to understand to the root of it.
11: You need to, as a grown-up woman who's staying at home with your children, as a result of our financial decisions, you need to have a grown-up adult reason for this, mm-hmm. not just I don't want to. Bull crap. Let's have an adult discussion here. Because here's the thing, that $50,000 bucks.

0: you get to arguing about something like that, and you finally go, it ain't worth it.
1: Oh, yeah.
0: I'll just leave the stupid 150 over there. It's not the right thing to do. It's wrong, but yeah. It ain't worth it. I did that with life insurance a few years ago. SWI.
1: Yeah.
0: Sharon wants it. There's no reason I should have had life insurance. I had millions and millions and millions of dollars. And if I die, she had millions and millions and millions of dollars. She was fine. But she said, I want life. I want $1 million on you. I'm like, why? So you got another million? I mean, why am I buying this stupid life insurance? And it wasn't that expensive. It was like, I don't know, $1,000 or something. I'm like, whatever. It ain't worth it. I'll just buy it. SWI. And then one day, finally, she went, I don't think I need that. And I went, oh, you didn't. You didn't look 4 years ago. But there we go. Okay.

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5: This afternoon, hazy sun and patchy clouds. Warm and humid, a high of 83. Tonight, partly cloudy with fog developing after midnight. Could become locally dense, muggy, low of 64. Tomorrow, Tuesday, partly sunny with chance of showers and thunderstorms, especially from the Fox Cities and south. High of 82. From the WBAY First Alert Weather Center, I'm meteorologist Steve Balon.
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7: All right. Today's question comes from Cooper in Maine. 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Well, first
6: three
7: off,
6: years.
7: Yeah, 2+ years. Mm-hmm.
6: Yeah.
7: Well, first of all, you said your only debt is the $9,000 in student loans
6: and the
7: mortgage. So you're not debt snowballing the mortgage with the student loans. You're just paying off the student loans. And yes, I would 100%. Go ahead and knock this out. You make freaking $225,000 a year. This should be done in 1 month. It should be gone out of your life forever. Not squeezing out 2 or 3+ years
6: of $150.
7: I mean, gosh, what is that?
6: Wah. Yeah, are you clipping coupons too? I mean, my God.
7: Yeah. It's just not necessary.
6: No. Yes. It's amazing how in the name of math, we do some of the dumbest, smallest, little dinky butt things and act like we're financially sophisticated.
7: Well, yeah, because it's your body is paying
6: the tax. I'm getting a free airline mile, which you will never use. You fool, 78% of them are not redeemed. Mm-hmm. That's the actual number. 8 out of 10 never get used.
7: Yeah.
6: And yet you went into credit card debt in the name of airline miles. And see, this is the kind of stuff people deal with. Or the guy who's like, I get 1% back on my Discover. That means for every $100,000 you overspend, they give you $1,000 back. Under what, on what planet does that make you a millionaire?
7: Yeah, that's interesting.
6: 100 out for 1 back. Hello, are you in Congress? What in the world? Who thinks that works?
7: That's a very good point. All of a sudden, you're interested in $150, but
6: and you
7: when it was
6: $225,000.
7: When it was time to take the debt, you didn't care about the money.
6: Exactly. Oh my! Yeah, pay it off yesterday. You probably have the money in savings right now.
7: Absolutely.
6: Quit screwing around with. Don't major in minors. Madeline is in Los Angeles. Hi, Madeline. How are you?
8: Hi. I'm good. Thanks, guys, for taking my question.
6: Sure.
8: I guess this question is coming more out of fear than anything because for the last 10 years I've been in real estate, but prior to that I used to work in dental practices. And being that the current state of the real estate market is what it is right now, I feeling like I'm back in, you know, the dental field where I capped at, you know, whatever, $20 an hour back then. And I guess that's where my question is coming from. I need to know if I'm doing the right thing, if I have
6: what is your question?
8: My money. And I have way too many accounts, and I feel all over the place. I feel
6: how many
8: like
6: accounts
8: I'm
6: do
8: not
6: you have?
8: Doing the right thing. I have two CDs, one IRA, two business accounts, another just savings account sitting there doing nothing, and yeah, and cash that I don't know if I, you know, should put them the cash in, into more of those
6: accounts. How much money in cash do you have, hon?
8: I think it's like 80.
7: 80. What's your what are you trying to accomplish by having all these separate accounts? Is that your way of diversifying? What are you telling yourself by having all those?
8: Yeah, and I really didn't know that I could have a SEP IRA, and then I just thought, okay, well, I'll just put them in CDs. And
7: okay.
8: I did well
7: simplify.
8: In my last 10 years. Yeah, in real estate, and I have two rentals, and basically that's where my income is coming from right now, and that's why I feel like I'm back in the dental office, you know, because now I have to pay a mortgage. Where I live, my condo is paid off, and the rents are what's keeping me afloat. I pay the mortgage, and then I'm back to
7: okay.
8: My income.
7: I'm not sure what this has to do with the dental, but let's go through the numbers and see if we can simplify this. So you've got a paid-off condo. That's great. The two rentals, do you carry mortgages on those?
8: One mortgage, okay. Yes. I just paid off a HELOC that helped me build the ADU that I rent, you know, from that.
7: So how much
8: property.
7: Debt do you carry on the rentals total? Rental.
8: $360.
7: Okay. And then the $80,000 in cash. What's in the savings account?
8: Combined in IRAs, it's almost three.
7: No. Just the savings account. What's in the savings account?
8: Oh, the savings that's in that's like 30.
7: Okay. And then what's in the two CDs?
8: There's three CDs. Okay. That's almost 300.
7: $300,000. Okay, and when mm-hmm. when do those mature? When are you? When do they reach their target date?
8: They have different dates. Some on are on 5 months or 6 months.
6: How old are you?
8: I'm so nervous.
7: That's okay. Don't be nervous.
6: How old are you?
8: I'm 50. I've been a single mom.
6: What's your best year in the real estate business?
8: My best year was 2020, 2021. Through 24, 25, I sold nothing, like zero. And 26, I sold
6: three. Why did you sell zero?
8: In 25, I was exhausted. I was burned out. I was building my ADU in 24. I got the occupancy, certificate of occupancy in 25. I was burnt out. I was so tired. I'm a single mom. Everything is on me. My daughter is amazing. She just graduated from CSUN. And
6: why were you burnt out? You made more money than you ever made in your life. You were tired.
8: That's why.
6: You're tired. But why were you burnt out?
8: I hustled like big time.
6: Yeah,
8: like a
6: that
8: lot.
6: Doesn't kill you.
8: Every day from 7 a.m. to 11 p.m.
6: So why not cut your hours back to a normal hours instead of going to zero houses sold? Just cut the number of houses you're selling back.
8: Well, I didn't do that on purpose. I think I was working.
6: You said you quit because you were burnt out. That is on purpose.
7: And you said you're mostly living off of the rents.
6: Yeah.
7: The rentals.
6: Here's, okay. So, yeah, go ahead.
7: Here's what I would do.
8: I am because I don't touch anything.
7: There's two parts to this question. Anything. There's two parts to this, Madeline. Number one is if you feel like you need to cut back on working, you can do that, but you still need to be working in some way. I don't think there's any reason that you shouldn't be selling any houses. I think that there's just something there that you've got a mental block there. As far as this money, I think there's ways that we can clean it up. I would take the $300,000 and I would invest them. You can do a SEP if you want. You can do an individual 401k, maybe get with a smart vester and decide what the best option is for you for retirement. I think the savings for you, I would keep 6 months of savings and a high yield savings account. If 6 months for you is around 30 to 40K, that feels fair. And then the rest of that cash, I'd put it with the $300,000 and I'd invest that. And then if you want to simplify even further, I'm not sure, but you might get to the point where you sell off one of these rentals to pay for the other. And that way you have one paid for in cash rental that's generating cash, and then your own condo is paid off. How does that sound? I know I said that fast.
6: It doesn't cost much to exist at that level, and you need to be working. You don't have to work 7 to 11.
7: No, but you
6: can
7: do something.
6: But you could work from 9 to 4. I mean, and do a lot of house sales because you're good at it.
8: Mm-hmm.
6: You just talked yourself into the corner of saying, oh, I'm dying. You're not dying.
7: Yeah, go back
6: you
7: and listen to this call.
6: You need to slow down. You don't need to quit, though, because you have the potential to earn a bunch of income. And so, yeah, what I would do is go to Ramsey Solutions and hit SmartVestor Pro. Sit down with them. They'll help you put some of this cash together and do some real investing. But that only works if you can, you're not sitting on your butt trying to live off the rentals at 52. Go to work, girl.

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0: One of the biggest mistakes people make is thinking they can skip doing a will because they don't need one. I'm too young, I'm too healthy, I don't own anything. Not is the case. You can die at any health or age. And anything you have will be dictated by the government, Lord help you, if you don't have a will, including where your kids go.
6: Yeah.
0: So it helps protect your family. It gives clear instructions and can keep your loved ones from having to guess what you wanted during a difficult time or from going at each other's throats. If you're ready to create a will, go to mamabearlegal.com. If you're not sure where to start, text quiz to 33789. And we'll help you figure out which option best fits your particular situation. Amanda is in Minneapolis. Hi, Amanda. How are you?
7: Hi, I'm doing well. How are you?
0: Better than I deserve. What's up?
7: So thank you for taking my call. So my husband and I are on baby step number 5, And before we kind of go into saving for our children's future, we were kind of met with a mandatory kitchen renovation that came up. It was a kitchen back from the 80s, and, you know, we had rotting cabinets and appliances were falling apart, and it was time. And so we felt with our finances where they were, we were able to save up. We did about a 25K budget for that with about 5K in fluctuation in case something came up. But the problem with that is that we experienced a huge mold problem that we had no idea. And so my question in this goes into, we have about 30 saved up for the renovation, and then we have another 30 in what we call our emergency fund. And my question is, should we be going into our emergency fund? And just to give a little bit more detail, we were told last Friday, I work for a big corporation, that layoffs are coming. And then our manager followed up shortly after and stated that our group was not safe. And okay. So my question is,
0: what
7: should
0: do you
7: I
0: make?
7: Be, right now I make about 105.
0: What do you do?
7: I work for MedDevice.
0: What do you do?
7: Sourcing for a big MedDevice company.
6: What's your husband make?
7: He makes about 135.
6: Okay.
0: So did you start your job hunt last Friday?
7: My job hunt?
0: No, you didn't. You laughed.
7: Resume.
0: Hey, the guy told you he's getting ready to fire you. You need to listen.
7: Okay.
0: You need a job by next Friday, making 120.
6: What's the mold rent?
0: And then give them the finger as you walk out the door. Corporate America's trying to piss on you. You better get ready.
7: Okay.
0: I mean, they're not kidding when they say your group's not safe. That's code for pack
6: your
0: desk.
6: Yeah. What's the mold remediation cost?
7: Right now, they have told us it's looking about an additional $12,000 based on the rotting that they continue to find as they move forward.
6: So okay. If you said...
0: I have mold remediated many, many, many properties. The one thing I have found about it is it's a very emotional subject for the property owner, typically. And the mold remediation companies have a spectrum of work that they can do from safe to crazy and drama. And so that industry does not have good credibility. Because, in other words, I hear stuff anywhere from $30,000 to $4,000, and $4,000 absolutely will fix it in that case. And I've personally experienced that, taking bids and remediating mold. But it's like, your children are going to die! And so that's where they start, right? And it's a problem. And so, we've got rental properties, and the renter calls us up and go, my children are going... No, they're not. We're going to remediate it. And remediate simply means get rid of mold. That's all it means. So I want you to get three more bids on this mold issue, because anytime someone says that mold has taken over the house... I always want to make sure that really happened, and is there something else we can do, and, you know, what's the process we do? Basically, we need to be rid of the mold, and we need to seal so that it doesn't come back, and get rid of whatever water problem it was that caused the mold in the first place. Have you identified that part of it?
7: Yes, it was a renovation that we did about 5 years ago that caused it, where a storm came in, and it just caused a major leak, and so we know... where it came from, it's already been dealt with
0: as
7: we obviously finished.
0: So we just
7: got to
0: tear out whatever rot there is and seal it and do the proper remediation. And that might not be $12,000. It might be. $12,000 doesn't sound completely unreasonable.
6: Mm-mm.
0: So, but I'm guessing you've already torn you got no kitchen right now,
6: yeah,
0: right?
6: There's nothing there.
7: We have no kitchen.
0: No kitchen and no job. Yes, this is great. What a great week. And so... Yeah, you got to put it back. You don't have a choice.
7: Yes.
0: Okay.
7: And
0: so I want you to get three more bids on the mold.
7: Of the money.
0: The mold and the mold-associated rot repair get some more bids. It's different than the kitchen guy. You may or may not use a kitchen guy after that. And then if it is 12, you've got 30. You got 30 in your remodel budget, right?
7: Correct.
0: And you've already given them some of that, right?
7: Yes, we've put down about 90% of our money already.
0: On work that isn't done?
7: On
0: work that's not done?
7: Well, it was to get everything kind of delivered, and, yeah.
0: It don't take 90% to get it delivered. Oh, that's scary.
6: It is scary. I hope they meet your standards.
0: Yeah. So they have 27,000 of your 30.
7: Correct.
6: Oh, boy. Okay.
0: Can't breathe. Okay. And right now you've just got a hole in the wall. No cabinets, no nothing.
7: Nothing.
0: Okay. Gulp. All right. So, well, be careful how you talk to this contractor because he owns your butt. In terms of getting the other bids on the mold and stuff, but I would get some other bids just to say, I need to make sure we're safe and make sure our numbers are right because I think I'm losing my job. Just tell the contractor that and then get some other bids. And then you have how much in your emergency fund again?
6: 30.
0: So it's 30 and 30. The two numbers are both 30. Okay. And you need 12 of that in addition the way it's bid out today to be able to finish the mold remediation and put the kitchen in.
7: Correct.
6: And just a question.
0: Which leaves you $18,000, and your husband makes how much?
6: $135,000.
0: Can you live on your husband's income when you get laid off if you hadn't gotten your new job yet?
7: Yeah.
6: I hope so. Okay, good.
0: All right.
6: Have you plugged that into a budget just to see what it looks like temporarily?
7: Yes.
6: Okay,
7: and
6: good.
7: It's scary. We have two kids in daycare, which is obviously not cheap. Mm-hmm. Our mortgage is about $2,500 a month.
0: They won't be there if you're not working.
7: Mm-hmm. Yeah.
0: I mean, if you're sitting at home and we're living on his income,
6: yeah,
0: the kids are at home.
6: Yeah, take him out for a couple months, yeah.
0: So, all right, so here's thing one is get more bids and finish the kitchen, $12,000 or less, okay, leaving you $18,000 and his $135,000 to live on when you get laid off. Thing two is go get a job right now as fast as you possibly can, making $120,000. And then quit and go, my group left. That's what my group did because we saw it coming. I mean, your group is not safe. That's some scary butt words right there. Yeah, all right. So there's something about that process that makes people think it's not going to happen to me.
6: Maybe it'll be everybody else but me.
0: Yeah.
6: No, I'd be trying to get a job now while you have a job.
0: Get out of there
6: and
0: as
6: your mentality
0: fast as
6: is
0: you
6: good.
0: Can. As and make more money somewhere else as fast as you can. Well, I'm not going to get severance. My severance is see you wouldn't want to be you.
6: Mm-hmm.
0: I'm done getting out of this place. Whew.

0: 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Normal's broke. 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
3: From ABC News, I'm Michelle Franzen. A change in vaccine recommendations with the swipe of a pen. President Trump signing an executive order reducing the number of child vaccines for protection to 11 diseases, down from the 18 diseases recommended by the CDC in 2024. The president also recommended childhood vaccine schedules for the measles, mumps, and rubella, or MMR, be split into three separate shots, he says, to reduce autism risk.
4: At 1 year, you should have five separate visits for vaccines rather than getting them all in the same day.
3: Major medical groups, including the American Academy of Pediatrics, say that there are no studies showing a link between vaccines and autism. Talks between the U.S. and Iran remain stalled over the Strait of Hormuz. Iran demanding the U.S. lift the naval blockade and pay reparations. President Trump now says Iran should repay the for decades of terrorist-related deaths in the Middle East. ABC's Stephen Portnoy says Iran is listing its own demands for opening the critical waterway.
5: In past weeks, we've heard the president talk about a last chance for Iran. In recent months, since the war began in late February, he's talked about a complete surrender that he's demanded. And now you have the Iranians trying to put international pressure on the United States, on the global economy, by threatening to choke off traffic through the Strait of Hormuz, now demanding reparations and an end to the blockade.
3: At least 111 people have died following the massive earthquake in western Colombia today. Rescue operations underway in the city of Cali, where 20 buildings reported collapsed, leaving people trapped. The 46-year-old operator of the capsized boat this weekend near the Statue of Liberty in New York's harbor made his first court appearance. Manuel Hernandez is charged federally with negligence as a ship captain resulting in the death and misconduct as a ship captain resulting in death. A mother and her 5-month-old baby were killed. 11 others were also on board. You're listening to ABC News.
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3: Jury selection began today in the murder trial of rapper Tupac Shakur. It comes after a break in the case 3 decades after the fatal shooting of the West Coast rapper. Prosecutors alleging that the murder was a hit. ABC's Alex Stone has more.
7: Las Vegas prosecutors say they can prove the murder was orchestrated by one-time South L.A. gang leader Dwayne Davis, street name Keefy D. Davis spoke exclusively to ABC News from inside jail.
8: I'm innocent. I ain't killed nobody.
7: But for years, Davis has boasted about his alleged involvement in Shakur's murder. He even published a book admitting to his role in it, a book he now says he didn't write. Davis now pleading not guilty to one count of murder.
3: Extreme heat and dry conditions fueling dangerous wildfires across the country, leaving firefighters stretched on the front lines. Here's ABC's Kana Whitworth.
9: Nearly 100 large fires burning nationwide, scorching more than 3 million acres as exhausted firefighters race to contain the flames. Most of them in the West, nearly 50 in Oregon and Washington alone, while evacuations are being ordered near Reno, Nevada, as the Bug Fire torched more than 15,000 acres over the weekend.
3: In California, Jackie, the injured female bald eagle who gained worldwide attention with the birth of eaglets on a Big Bear web camera is presumed dead. The Ojai Raptor Center in California announced that her condition continued to deteriorate after a fight. Michelle Franzen, ABC News.
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13: At 3:05, it's mostly cloudy and 82. I'm Jonathan Krause. Menasha residents impacted by the July 27th tornado can now access recovery information without needing the internet. Large boards with info on Winnebago County's Resource Center, building inspections, and more have been placed in the hardest hit parts of the city. The boards are located at Hart Park, Jefferson Elementary School, the Memorial Building, and the east end of Nicolet Boulevard. A suspect in an alleged drunken hit-and-run crash in Appleton made it very easy for officers to make an arrest. According to a Facebook post, the suspect struck another vehicle in a parking lot over the weekend before driving off. While officers were searching the area, they saw a vehicle drive over the curb right in front of them. The driver was taken into custody without further incident. And overnight construction work will mean lane and ramp closures around the area this week. In Outagamie County, crews will be doing concrete repair work on both sides of Interstate 41 between State Highway 96 and the South County line from 7:30 p.m. to midnight every night through Thursday.
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0: Welcome back to the Ramsey Show in the Fair Winds Credit Union Studio. Jade Washaw is my co-host today. Greg is in Seattle. Hi, Greg. How are you?
1: I'm doing good. Actually, better than I should be.
0: Amen. How can we help?
1: Well, I'm 70 years old, retired. I have an $81,000 mortgage. Is there any reason I should not pay that off?
0: Nope. You should pay it off. And well, I guess there is. If you only have $81,000, how much do you have in your nest egg?
1: About $150,000.
0: Ooh.
2: That's tight.
0: Your total nest egg to live on.
1: Let's take that cash, $150,000.
0: Okay. No. I said nest egg. What is your net worth?
1: Nest egg, about $1.8 million.
2: Now look at this.
0: That's what I thought. I kind of smelled that. Way to go, Greg. Congratulations. I don't guess you inherited that, did you?
1: No, I worked for it.
0: The old-fashioned way. I earned it. Yeah,
1: exactly.
0: Write a check and pay off your mortgage today, Greg.
1: Okay.
0: Let me reverse it on you. There's sometimes when I'm making a financial decision, I use this reverse engineering thing to check my logic, okay?
1: Mm-hmm.
0: You got $150,000 in cash and a $1.8 million net worth. I heard that right?
1: Correct.
0: Okay. And an $81,000 mortgage. Okay. So if instead you had called me and said, Dave, I have a paid for home. By the way, what's your home worth?
1: About $600,000.
0: Okay. I have a paid for $600,000 house with $1.8 million net worth. And I have $70,000 in cash. I'm thinking about going and borrowing $81,000 on my house, so I've got $151,000 in cash.
1: Okay.
0: You wouldn't have made that call, would you?
1: No, I wouldn't. I guess one reason I made the call is my interest rate is 3.875.
0: Yeah, but you didn't get rich on borrowing on your home to invest.
1: Exactly.
0: You got rich by avoiding debt and investing steadily.
1: Okay.
0: Am I right?
1: You're correct.
0: Because you're not a debt guy. The only reason this debt's around is because it was so cheap, you just made you think about it twice. So the other debt you got rid of years ago.
1: Correct.
0: Yeah. Yeah. That's how you got here.
1: Because
0: you're what we call a baby steps millionaire. You follow the stuff, where the principles that God and Grandma talks about that you and me grew up with. Only most people didn't do them even then, and you're one of the unusual ones that did, and so now you're what we call sitting pretty. Well done, sir. I'm so proud of you. Yes, debt free. Greg's debt free.
2: Yeah, and he worked for it.
0: How'd you get that money? I worked for it. So he's one of those guys like me, when somebody says, you're so lucky, you just want to smack them.
2: Oh, yeah.
0: No, I'm blessed,
2: but
0: I'm not lucky. Luck came dressed in work clothes.
2: I know, that's right.
0: That's how it came. Luck knocked on the door and said, you got some calluses handy? Put your hand to this. And that's where that came from. Yeah. It's not accidental, and it's not random, and it's not a lightning strike. Greg followed the age-old principle of living on less than you make and investing it. I'm so proud of him.
2: Way to go.
0: Very cool. Very cool. Gabby's in San Antonio. Hey, Gabby, how are you?
3: Hi, I'm doing good.
0: Good. What's up?
3: Hello?
0: What's up?
3: So, I recently got laid off from my job 2 weeks ago. And previously before that, I had, last year actually, I had the company closed that I was working for. I had been laid off for 9 months. So I was just starting a new job. And I was starting to get settled. And I had moved to be closer to work, and I really enjoyed that new city since I grew up in a rural area. And I was budgeting and starting to get to the swing of things. I had even gotten a part-time job for the weekend to make sure I had a buffer in my budget, and then I got laid off.
2: What kind of work do you do that you've been laid off twice?
3: IT work. The first time, it was because the company shut down. We were based up in a rural area, and it was a government job. They closed off. And this time around, they just decided not to move forward with me after the 6-month probation.
2: Hmm.
0: Why?
3: It was due to a project that I didn't know how to do, and I felt like, and I would ask the manager for help, and I didn't get the help that I needed on that project, and nor did I get all the information clearly for that project. So he based off my 6-month probation on that one project.
2: Mm. Okay.
0: What kind of IT work do you do, hon?
3: That one was a network, so I was dealing with switches and things like that, which when I first started, I told them that I was willing to learn, but I was not, that's not what I would do help desk and other things like that. So they still hired me on, even though, I mean, they knew my background that I would do, you know, help desk with computers, things like that, but that was a higher level. And they said, okay, no, don't worry, you can learn it. Of course, I wasn't. They expected me to do the project without training me.
2: Okay.
0: The way you've approached this each time, I don't want you to ever tell anybody that again. Okay?
3: Okay.
0: 3 times you blamed them, and you took a job knowing that you didn't know how to do the job. And then you did not force help, and you're blaming them. Yes, they are also at fault. I don't really disagree with you. But if you're ever in an interview and you blame your former employer for not training you, you won't get the new job in the interview.
2: Yeah, you got to have some personal responsibility.
0: Does that make sense? You follow my logic here?
3: Yes.
0: So I want you to reframe that in your head and go, this was a bad choice. I should not have taken the job. And I certainly shouldn't have settled in like I was going to get to keep it forever, knowing that I didn't know how to do the job. And that I was, you know, there's a gap between your knowledge and your ability to perform. And that's okay. We all have that in something. But then, and this company was not set up to do that. And you're young and you're just starting your career. So you don't know yet. You're learning the hard way to be forceful on, before I take a job doing something I don't know how, I have to be forceful about the processes that are in place to make sure I can learn fast enough so you don't fire me later. And that's part of the interview process for you. So I think your position is simply this. You need to get another job.
2: Yep.
0: And you learn from these last 2 things. Okay, I had a rule thing that folded up because it was government supported. Learned something there. Mm-hmm. Took a job I didn't know how to do. Didn't work out. Learned something there. So now let's go do it again. I think you still have a good knowledge base in IT. And I think you land yourself a new one. Hang on. We're going to send you a copy of Finding the Work You're Wired to Do with an assessment in it. I want you to take that and see if this is really the stroke where you want to go with your life. And if not, if you want to go a different direction, that's okay too. But you're young and you're learning, and this is an experiment. We found 2 things that didn't work. Now let's find one that does.

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3: This afternoon, hazy sun and patchy clouds, warm and humid, a high of 83. Tonight, partly cloudy with fog developing after midnight, could become locally dense, muggy, low of 64. Tomorrow, Tuesday, partly sunny with chance of showers and thunderstorms, especially from the Fox Cities and south, high of 82. From the WBAY First Alert Weather Center, I'm meteorologist Steve Balon.
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0: we wish we could get to every single call and question on the show. We can't. Sorry. 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You're listening on the podcast or the YouTube, and you'll find out exactly what we would say about that. Sarah's in Boston. Hi, Sarah. How are you?
1: I'm doing great. Thank you. Thanks for taking my call.
0: Thank you. How can we help?
1: So I'm just wondering if I am missing anything here. My husband and I, we make about $90 a year. I do stay home with our three young kids, and we have a two-family house, and my mom is going to be moving in upstairs. And I think who was upstairs before? We had a renter before who was there for 4 years.
0: Okay, so it is a duplex. It is actually two sets of utilities, two operating domiciles. Correct.
1: Yes.
0: Okay. Cool. All right. And yes, mom, you're gonna let mom live up there. Is she supposed to pay your rent or what?
1: Yes. Yeah, so the plan is that she would pay us $2,000 a month. My concern is that. That is a part of our income, and long term, does that make sense? Because she is 64, and she's planning to retire next year, and I'm not sure that I would be going back to work anytime soon. Our youngest is one. Our oldest is five.
0: I don't think you working has anything to do with it.
2: Are you saying she won't be able to, she won't have any income after she retires to pay the rent? Is that what you're concerned about?
1: I think she will have the income. I'm just concerned about never being able to increase it.
2: Okay.
1: I don't know if that's something.
0: Okay, so 30 years from now, she could be 95 and paying that. Yeah.
2: Uh-huh.
0: Yeah. Okay. So is she selling a home to move in there?
1: Yes.
0: So she's going to have a big lump sum.
1: Mm-hmm.
0: Why is she not just purchasing something for herself?
1: She wants to be close to the grandkids.
0: Purchase something close to the grandkids.
2: Either that or be treated like a normal renter where the rent goes up periodically.
0: Yeah, but if she's 65 when she's 85, I wouldn't have wanted her to. If she just called and said, I want to rent from 65 to 85, I would tell her not to do that. I would tell her to buy something for her own good.
1: Right. So that was a thought I had, too, is that she moved in temporarily as she looked for, like, a condo or something.
0: Yeah.
1: Another reason why she's moving in is to downsize, because my two brothers were living with her, and recently both of them moved out.
0: Good, good. So how much is her home selling for?
1: Right now it's starting off market, $765.
0: Is it paid for?
1: No.
0: What does she owe on it?
1: Maybe five something.
0: Okay. All right. So she could put a $265,000 or $200,000 or whatever down payment on something that is smaller, maybe a $400,000, mm-hmm. a nice condo that's near you so she can be near the grandkids, and then her life is stable. She's not stable as she moves in with you unless you take the hit and don't increase the rents. So
1: that's my concern.
0: Yeah, so I think that mom, here's what the plan is. The most you can stay here for your own good is 2 years. During that 2 years, I want you to purchase something that's good for you to go forward and have a great retirement in. Because here's the thing. You tell her you talked to a financial coach, and he told you that, because I am, okay?
1: Mm-hmm.
0: And because for her, if she just asked me, if you hadn't called me, if she called me and said, hey, I'm selling my house, I'm going to move in with my daughter, I would say, do that only as a temporary measure. and get out of there and get you a condo, $300,000 or $400,000, put down the $260,000, $250,000, whatever, get the condo paid off. So when you go into retirement, you're living in a paid for property, and that stabilizes your most expensive part of living, which is housing.
2: But I will say, I mean, this is a caution to you. Even if you put the caveat out there that this is only for 2 years, the minute you welcome her in there, there's a risk associated with that, because if she gets comfortable and you guys get comfortable and you get lackadaisical on your own deal, this gets messy real fast.
1: Yeah, I've already seen it in the past. And I think my other concern is she enables a lot of other family members.
2: Listen, don't do it. You've already said enough that you have enough misgivings about this. Don't do it.
1: Okay.
0: Tell her to go rent a one-bedroom somewhere while she looks for a house.
2: I think
0: this is going to go sideways. You keep saying it in different ways.
1: Mm-hmm. I'm just nervous.
0: It's going to go sideways.
2: You're nervous for a good reason.
0: You've observed your mother's enabling. You've observed her inadequate behaviors around money, and you think it's going to end up in your lap, and you're right.
2: Yeah, listen to your gut.
1: Okay.
0: Yeah, it's not mean. Mom, I think you need to own a house. I don't think you need to be a renter. And to encourage you to do that, I want you to rent a one-bedroom. I found a really cool one over here in the neighborhood. I'm going to rent mine out. You shouldn't be paying $2,000 a month for rent. I want you to rent something cheap while you look for your new house or new condo so you're not spending much on rent. I'm going to charge too much over here, and it's not going to be good for you.
2: Mm-hmm.
0: And I'll help you. I'll coach you. And, you know, we want you to be around the grandkids. We want you around. But it's not going to be good for you to be upstairs. And so, for so many reasons, so I'm going to help you not do that. And just be kind and forceful and say no. Because you told us four different ways why you don't think this is going to work. We kept trying to say, oh, you could do this.
2: You convinced us out of it.
0: And then it's like, no, that's not going to. So you know what this is going to be.
2: Yeah.
0: You just know, and you want someone to say out loud. So, okay, you talk to a financial coach and they told you not to do it. I'll be the bad guy.
2: There you go. I'll be a bad person.
0: It's Jade's fault.
2: Yeah.
0: Tell her Jade
2: said.
0: I'll
2: take the blame. I'll take the hit.
0: You could get the hate mail, Jade.
2: That's okay. I'll take it. I can handle it.
0: You know, the funniest one was the first 2 years I was doing talk radio show, a lady called in. She goes, we've been married 3 months, and my mother-in-law's coming to visit for a week, and we don't have a couch. And I said, well, you don't have any money. You can't buy a couch. And she said, yeah, but my mother-in-law's. I said, tell your mother-in-law to sit on the floor. And she said, what do you mean? I said, you don't have any money for a couch. You need to be a grown-up.
2: Uh-huh.
0: No couch.
2: Yeah.
0: And she's laughing, and she's like, she's not going to like that. And I said, she's going to love it. She's going to love it because she used to have to do that, and she used to have to put up with a mother-in-law. And
2: sure.
0: You be kind, and you say, we got no couch because we're broke, and we're getting out of debt, and we're going to get a couch later. I'm sorry. We appreciate you coming to visit, but welcome to the camping chair, you know. And so I go out to dinner that night. Lady comes over to me, and she goes, hey, I was your caller today, and this is my mother-in-law.
2: Ooh.
0: And the mother-in-law's laughing. She goes, you were right.
2: That's so

0: Oh, that's a new story. I've never heard that one, Dave. That's a good one.
1: You do talk radio long enough, you've done a lot of dumb things, I can just tell you. Well, that wasn't dumb. It was just interesting. But, yeah. Too funny.

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4: At 3:30, it is partly sunny and 82. I'm Jonathan Crowe. Students at the tornado-damaged Geegan Elementary School in Menasha will be split between two other schools this fall. Students living east of State Highway 47 or Appleton Road will attend Clovis Grove Elementary. Those living west of 47 will go to Butamore Elementary. Menasha Superintendent Dan Slowey says they considered using other buildings and former schools, but felt using existing district schools will best serve students. There's no word on when Geegan Elementary might be ready to hold classes again. The Wisconsin Judicial Commission recommends a Winnebago County judge face discipline for his behavior. The commission finds that there are grounds for the state Supreme Court to take action against Judge Scott Wohl. The incidents contained in the complaint include Wohl calling himself a sanitational engineer and dealing with society's garbage during an interview on a cable access program, berating witnesses and defendants in his courtroom, and criticizing attorneys who did not endorse him for his re-election campaign. Wohl was suspended 7 days by the state Supreme Court in 2021 following another complaint about his conduct. In a statement, Wohl's attorney denies the allegations and says Wohl's behavior has always met judicial standards. You can find a copy of the commission's complaint on our website, WHBY.com. Your first alert forecast is next on WHBY.
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3: This afternoon, hazy sun and patchy clouds, warm and humid, a high of 83. Tonight, partly cloudy with fog developing after midnight, could become locally dense, muggy, low of 64. Tomorrow, Tuesday, partly sunny with chance of showers and thunderstorms, especially from the Fox Cities and south, high of 82. From the WBAY First Alert Weather Center, I'm meteorologist Steve Balon.
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4: We're on the glass in the lobby, and generally speaking, there's 50 to 200 folks out here, closer to 50 today, watching the show. I think school's back in. And we've got a big lobby, big bookstore. We've got free homemade chocolate chip cookies and coffee for those visitors. And you can sit and watch the show. We do it from 1 to 4 Central Time every day, Monday through Friday. Also in that lobby is our debt-free stage. And guess who's on the stage? It's Kevin and Ashley. Hey, guys, how are you?
5: We're great. Good. How are you?
4: Better than we deserve. Welcome. Where do you guys live?
6: We're from South Bend, Indiana.
4: South Bend. Very cool. And how much debt have you guys paid?
6: We paid off $30,000.
5: All right.
4: Cool. And how long did that take?
6: 12 months.
4: Good for you. That's quick. And your range of income during that time?
6: We started with $30,000 and we're at $65,000.
4: Wow. What do y'all do for a living?
6: I'm an administrative assistant for a women's ministry.
4: Mm-hmm.
7: And I'm a full-time seminary student, and then I also work part-time for the school.
4: Ah, very cool.
8: So how'd you pay off $30,000? Making $30,000.
6: Well, we lived in a family friend's basement, so that brought our rent down, and we just were on the same page, and we just knew that we wanted to pay off our debt, so we got a few extra part-time jobs. And just
4: but did you let Kevin eat at all?
6: Lots of
8: whatever was in the basement.
7: We had a lot of 15 bean soup.
4: 15 bean soup. Okay, well, that's not as much as a 20 bean soup. There we go. Wow, look at you guys. So, I mean, you really, you're acting like a broke college kid.
8: Yeah.
4: To knock out this debt. What kind of debt was it?
6: $23,000 of it was student loans. Mm-hmm. $7,000 was a car.
4: Mm-hmm. Very cool. Okay, so now you're free, and you're continuing in seminary.
7: Yep.
4: And you're continuing as an administrative assistant. Mm-hmm. And so the plan is to get out of seminary and go into be a pastor or what?
7: Yeah, so I'll graduate in about 2.5 years and then would be a pastor. And then I've also talked to the school about staying on there. So, but I'm willing to serve wherever God calls me. So
4: Amen.
7: Pastoral role would be great.
4: Good to be available. Good for you. And educated.
7: Yep.
4: There we go. Both. Very good. Congratulations. So what put you on this track? What made you decide to go all Ramsey?
7: Yeah, so finishing up college right after we got married, we had the debt and the car loan, and we were making payments and realized we were just making no progress. And we said, we're just never going to be done making these payments. And that was discouraging. And we had listened to Ramsey, the show, a little bit, and we just said we need to sit down and talk about this and figure out our money with a real plan. And so we got every dollar. And we were like, we're just going to go for it. And so we made our first budget because we said, someday we want to have a house. And mm-hmm. we want to have some things that we want, and that would be good for raising a family. And we want to go out on a date every once in a while. And so we made a budget and started doing it.
8: So okay. What about the friend's basement? Did they approach you or you approached them?
7: We approached them. I had known them for a while and known that they'd housed some other people who were especially looking to go into ministry. So I just said, hey, we need somewhere cheap to live. Are you guys available? And they said yes. So that's where we started.
8: Well, there you go.
4: All right. Very cool. So is it cool to ask what they're charging you?
7: Well, we're actually not there anymore, so that was like the first step. We were there for a little less than a year.
4: Okay, that knocked the debt out.
8: So now we're out of the basement.
4: We're out of the basement.
7: Yeah.
4: Okay.
7: Yeah.
8: I love that.
4: Good.
7: Yep.
4: Ashley's happy.
7: Yeah. In a real apartment now.
4: Yeah. Right.
8: No
4: wow.
8: more basement, no more bean soup. I love that for you.
4: Life is so much better. I like it. We're free. Okay. This does set you up, though. I mean, you guys really, you sacrificed at a time when things were already pretty lean. Mm-hmm. Because you're in school, and then on top of that, you sacrifice even more to go ahead and clear the debt so that when we can come out, we'll come out swinging, right?
7: Mm-hmm.
4: And there's a lot of stuff you'll be able to do now because you don't have this weighing you down.
7: Mm-hmm.
4: But it was kind of an inopportune time to attack this, agreed?
7: Yeah.
4: Yeah, but you both did it. Ashley, did he have to talk you into it, or did you talk him into it?
6: At first, I was a little bit hesitant. But it didn't take very much.
8: You're like, I'm committed to this.
6: Yeah.
7: Yeah.
4: Let's get rid of this mess and mm-hmm. get it behind us. How does it feel to be 100% free?
7: It feels really great, Dave. it feels freeing, and we are able to save for a home now. And when I finish seminary, we know that we're going to be ready to move wherever God calls us to serve. So it feels very freeing.
4: You know, as a person of faith, as a fellow Christian, I've run into this a lot over the years of people who are serving mm-hmm. One way or another. One of the places I run into is like young people that want to go on the mission field, mm-hmm. but I've got $187,000 in student loan debt,
7: yeah.
4: you know, and you're not going on the mission field because you've already made that decision accidentally when you decided to go so far in debt you couldn't breathe, because on the mission field, nobody's going to give to you to pay off your student loans. They'll give to you to eat.
7: Mm-hmm.
4: Maintain a household while you do mission work, but nobody's excited about supporting $187,000 of student loan debt. And so you really do get to live out in that setting. You mentioned twice wherever God calls me to serve, wherever God calls me to serve. You're living out that scripture where Jesus said, it's tough to serve two masters.
7: Yeah.
4: You will love one and hate the other. And what that means, of course, you know, as a seminary student, is that you got to make a choice. And I got to pay the bank, or I got to go where I feel like God's calling me, and I can't go because I got to pay the bank.
7: Mm-hmm.
4: And so the borrower truly is slave to the lender. Then you can't listen to God's voice as clearly, or at least you can't respond to it as clearly
7: mm-hmm.
4: As you can now that you've set yourself up in this situation. It's very cool. I'm very proud of you.
7: Thank you.
4: Who was cheering you on?
7: Parents and grandparents. Mostly.
4: Really?
7: Yeah, they helped us out in any way they could, and they were just always there for us, and we did laundry at their house. So
8: that's fabulous.
7: Yeah.
4: Very cool. Good for y'all. Well done, well done. Well, we're proud of you. I know they're proud of you. Congratulations. And so how long before the seminary is finished?
7: 2.5 years.
4: 2.5. I think you said that, but I want to make mm-hmm. sure I heard it. Okay. Very good. And paid off $30,000 in 12 months making. All right, here we go. Kevin and Ashley, South Bend, Indiana, paid off $30,000 in 12 months, making anywhere from $30,000 to $65,000, and lived in the basement. Whatever it takes to get debt-free. Count it down. Let's hear a debt-free scream.
7: Three, two, one. We're
8: debt-free!
4: All right! Yeah! I love it. Well,
8: a major sacrifice.
4: I can't tell you how many people I know that are people of faith, Christians. You do too. We've both experienced it and watched it. That God has blessed them financially. They've done really well financially, and they let somebody live in their basement or let somebody live in their condo.
8: Yeah.
4: And I've got one friend. He has one condo that's just dedicated to missionaries when they're home.
8: That's
4: he
8: really
4: just leaves
8: cool.
4: it open, and they have a place to stay when they come home. That way they don't pay a hotel. They don't have to live in a hotel, which is not as fun as a condo. When they come home for 3 months or something like that.
8: It's just a short term.
4: And it's all he does. It's what he does with the whole thing. And sometimes he has weird stuff happen, but most of the time it's just a great joy to be able to be generous. So that other couple
8: with doing the same
4: that's
8: thing.
4: That's living like no one else so later you can live and give like no one else.
8: Mm-hmm.
4: They're on the other side of that, letting this little seminary student couple, brand new marriage, have a place to stay for almost nothing. Not fancy, but we're not trying to be fancy. We're trying to get out of debt.
8: Yeah, getting the job done.
4: And that's you know, that's truly beans and rice, only they did 12 bean.
8: 15 bean.
4: 15 bean. Have you had 15 beans?
8: I didn't know there were 15 beans.
4: Well, I wouldn't. That's not a Southern thing to make soup out of 15 beans. That's not something I've run into. We'll have to learn about that when we talk to them.
8: Yeah, we will. We will have to learn about that.
4: It's a different. When I said beans and rice, I didn't know I meant 15.
8: That's to a whole different level.
4: Yeah.
8: Yeah.
4: A lot of 15 bean soup. But in the South, I guess we'd have pinto beans, we'd have white beans and cornbread,
8: black eyed peas.
4: Black
8: that counts
4: eyed
8: as
4: peas, yeah. Yeah, we're getting
8: bean.
4: Close. Yeah, we keep counting up. We might get to 15.
8: Tuna fish.
4: Oh, go away. Get away from me. Gross.
8: I knew that'd get you.
4: I always just runs a little chill down my backbone.
8: It's a scary sandwich.
4: I love it.
8: Cat food.
4: Hey, I'm proud of them. Great, great young couple. How fun is that?
8: Way to go, guys.

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3: 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First Alert meteorologist David Ernst has your work week forecast. 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
0: Our scripture of the day, Colossians 3:17, and whatever you do in word or deed, do all in the name of the Lord Jesus, giving thanks to God the Father through him. John F. Kennedy said, I would rather be accused of breaking precedents than breaking promises. There we go.
11: All
0: shooting
11: right.
0: Sacred cows instead of breaking my word. I like it. Jeanette is in Pittsburgh. Hi, Jeanette. How are you?
12: I'm good. How are you?
0: Better than I deserve. What's up?
12: Hey, so my husband found out about 2 weeks ago that he's going to be losing his job at the end of December. And my question is, should we stop contributing to his 401k now, or should we wait until his time is done before we stop contributing? And then also, what should we do after he's done with the company? Should we, how should we refinance or, you know, roll over that money to make money for us?
0: Good question. We teach to always take your 401k with you.
12: Mm-hmm.
0: And roll it to an IRA. And okay. So what I would tell you to do is go to RamseySolutions.com and find a SmartVestor Pro, which is someone in the investment business that we recommend. They'll have the heart of a teacher. And then you do what's called a, when he leaves, you do a direct transfer rollover. Now, what that means is that you sit with a SmartVestor Pro and you say, I want to put the 401k in these four mutual funds, and I want to roll it over into an IRA in those four mutual funds. And you sign all the paperwork. The paperwork is then sent directly to your husband's HR or former HR department, and they will send the money directly to the mutual fund. That's called a direct transfer. You have to do it that way or you're going to get messed up, because if they send you the check, they are required by the federal government to withhold 20%. How much is in his 401k?
12: He has about $200,000.
0: Okay, and so they would withhold $40,000. You'd get $160,000, but you're required when you do a rollover into from a 401k to a Roth to put all of it into the 401k or into the new IRA within 60 days, or you will be penalized. And you don't have all of it in the scenario I'm talking about, because they sent 40 of it to the government on withholding, and you won't get it until April.
12: Okay.
0: So don't do that. Let the money be direct transferred and pick out the mutual funds. We suggest, and I personally do, Jade does, Sam does, Jade and Sam, Dave and Sharon, put ours across four types of mutual funds: growth, growth and income, aggressive growth, and international. And I put a fourth in each, so about $50,000 in each. Now, what does he make a year?
12: He is making about $48,000.
0: Okay. What's he do?
12: He's a warehouse employee, so he works for a communications company, but he does, you know, taking all the stuff in and taking it back out.
0: Why are they laying everybody off?
12: I think they're just looking to close down that warehouse. There's kind of a merger going on. And
0: how long has he been there?
12: 26 years.
0: Wow!
12: Yeah. So they're offering him a severance. I mean, he is going to get a severance. So that's
0: how much?
12: A good thing. 39-week severance at his current rate.
0: Okay.
12: So at least we have that. And then I as soon as, you know, December comes, we're going to start looking for a job for him.
0: No.
12: I'm hoping that we can.
0: We're going to get a job now. Between now and December, that starts at the end of December.
12: January.
0: But you start looking now.
12: You
0: know how fast Christmas is going to be here? You blink and it'll be here.
12: Yes, I do.
0: Yeah, don't blink and go, well, we got 39 weeks. No, listen, here's the plan. The day he gets laid off and they sign him up for the severance, a week later he starts the new job. That means you just gained a signing bonus of 39 weeks.
11: That's right.
12: Okay. Now, should we stop contributing now to his 401k and work on paying off our debt? I mean, we do have a little bit of debt.
0: Oh, you should have already done that, regardless of being laid off. I'm sorry.
11: Yeah, how much debt do you have?
12: I mean, we're definitely trying. I mean, I've been trying.
0: No, you're not trying. You haven't stopped contributing to it.
12: Well, the problem was I was let go last year unexpectedly, and
0: stopping to contribute.
11: No,
0: to
11: what Dave is talking about is the best way to pay off debt quickly is to temporarily pause your investing so that you have all of your income to throw out your debt so that you can pay the debt off as fast as possible. So in your situation, no matter how much debt it is, go ahead and it's a temporary pause, right? Pay off the debt.
12: Right.
11: And then once you've stacked up 3 to 6 months of expenses, now we can press play on investing again. Do you guys have any savings?
12: No, not really. I've been really just trying to pay off the debt. And then, like I said, I lost my job, so we kind of got set back a little bit.
0: Mm-hmm. How long ago did you lose your job?
12: I lost it last November, but I got a new job in January. So I've been, you know, trying really hard. My son just got married, so we were helping them with the wedding as well. So there was just a little bit of a delay there. But we are definitely back on track. Like, he's gotten a second job. We're just trying to pay this stuff off so that we can breathe a little
0: bit. Temporarily stop all investing and saving.
12: Okay.
0: And focus every ounce of energy you've got on reducing debt. How much debt have you got?
12: It's $13,000 in credit cards, and then we still owe on our house.
0: Okay. So only $13,000 and you're done.
11: The feeling you've got to have around this is a never again feeling, because you experienced the job loss last November. He's experiencing the job loss now, and that would feel completely different if you had no debt with 6 months saved, wouldn't it?
13: Right.
11: So yeah, that's what you've got to tell yourself, is there's going to be another storm at some point in the future. And when that happens, I'm going to be ready. I wasn't ready last November. I wasn't ready this time. But the next time, I'll be ready, and that preparedness starts today. Right?
13: Okay.
11: Yeah.
0: Very good. So, Jeanette, I want to reiterate, because I really think you drove by this on me. Get a job. Have him get a job now. Start working on it now. Okay. Do not wait, because it's going to sneak up on him. And December's not a good month to look for a job.
11: No, it's not.
13: Right.
0: So September, for sure. I want him to have several good leads, if not already figured out. It says, okay, I'm going to have to start late. I can't start until January because I'm getting 39-week severance. Unless you want to pay me for the 39 weeks, I can't start early. But I really want to come to work here, and I want to come in January. And he starts shopping around and looking for that position. It's going to take a little while to land something. He's not used to doing it. It's been 26 years since he went on a job interview.
13: Right.
0: So don't wait. Just because there's severance doesn't mean he gets to sit on his butt.
13: No, he definitely doesn't.
0: He's going to be sitting on his butt if he doesn't have a job.
13: I'm trying.
0: We got to line him up a job. Yeah. He's got to be ready to go January 1st. If they lay him off, you know, first week of January, they lay him off last week of December. Wow. But 39 weeks of severance, so 6 months, 7 months, 8 months, which is not much for 26 years.
11: It's not much, and if you're not careful, it can make you kind of lull you to sleep a little bit.
0: Yeah, it acts like it's a lot of money. Mm-hmm. Oh, I got 8 months. No, you don't.
11: Yeah.
0: You get to put that 8 months in your pocket, extra money to build wealth with, and turns this job loss into a blessing.
11: That's right. The goal is not to have to touch that. That's the goal.
0: That's the thing. And turn it into a signing bonus by getting your timing lined up and your dominoes lined up, and then push that in domino and go, go, baby, go.
11: Here we go.
0: Go, get it. Let's go. And that makes all the difference in the world. But the human tendency is to act like December's a long way away. 39 weeks is a lot of exit ramp.
11: Right.
0: I'm okay. Everything's okay. And you're going to look up, and it's going to be December the next year, and you're going to be going, well, that's when we went through the hard patch.
11: Yeah.
0: Because I didn't get off my butt and go get a job.
11: No, consider it a blessing to know.
0: Oh, and by the way, if someone offers him a job for $75,000 this week, forget the severance.
11: Got to go get it.
0: Take it. That's more than your severance is going to be. Take it.
11: Yep.
0: He might figure out he's worth more than they've been paying him for the last 5 years. This could be, if you treat it right, the biggest blessing that's happened in years, because it pushes you out of the nest and makes you go fly.
11: Oh, yeah. You have to believe that that's
0: it's
11: the
0: a
11: point.
0: Possibility. It's as big a possibility as a crash.
11: Yeah.
0: But you better get after it while you can. Good stuff. That puts this hour of the Ramsey Show in the books. We'll be back with you before you know it. In the meantime, remember, there's ultimately only one way to financial peace, and that's to walk daily with the Prince of Peace, Christ Jesus. If you want to win with money in 2026, you can't keep living normal. Normal's broke. You need a plan. Get a personalized plan and start living like no one else by downloading our Every Dollar app today.
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3: Monday edition of Your News Now on WHBY. I'm Jonathan Krause. Coming up over the next couple of hours, I'll have the latest in WHBY news. Terry Kavarik is off today. He'll be back tomorrow. We're going to check in with First Alert Weather. Meteorologist David Ernst, live weather chat at about 5:40. Looks like some rain, maybe some storms rolling into our area for tomorrow. We'll get the latest on that. Zach Morris is in. We'll get reaction to Packers family night. Apparently there were a lot of flags on the field for a practice. We're talking about practice. And then we will also check in on Hurley Clark Law Firm traffic here throughout the afternoon. And several ABC features as well to fill out the rest of the hour. 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
16: From ABC News, I'm Lizzie Davis, anchor Prime, streaming weeknights on ABC News Live. In Western Colombia, the death toll is climbing by the hour following a powerful earthquake. Government officials say at least 111 people have died. ABC's Patrick Reeval has the details.
17: We are still really only getting a sense of the scale of the damage. The 7.4 magnitude quake hit in Western Colombia. We know that rescue efforts are underway. We've been seeing these frightening videos showing buildings swaying, walls collapsing, the buildings themselves coming down, people terrified, holding on to each other, just trying not to be thrown to the ground.
16: At the White House, President Trump signed an executive order aimed at reducing recommended childhood vaccinations to 11 diseases, down from the 18 diseases recommended by the CDC in 2024. The EO also recommends childhood vaccine schedules for the measles, mumps, and rubella, or MMR, be split into three separate shots. Leading medical groups are pushing back on the recommendations. Iran is refusing to back down on U.S. demands to reopen the Strait of Hormuz, listing its demands that include lifting the U.S. naval blockade and paying reparations. At the White House, President Trump insists the strait is open.
18: The only one that has control of the Strait of Hormuz right now is the United States Navy. We have a blockade that's been infallible.
16: The president now says Iran should pay reparations for the war and decades of terrorist acts. Following a contentious confirmation hearing and narrow vote over the weekend, Todd Blanche was sworn in as permanent attorney general. Blanche, who was acting AG, is a former personal attorney of President Trump. In California, the Ojai Raptor Center says the injured female bald eagle, presumed to be Jackie, has died. Jackie and mate Shadow gained worldwide attention with the birth of eaglets on a Big Bear webcam. She was receiving round-the-clock care for anemia and health issues following a fight with other birds last month. You're listening to ABC News.
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24: Jury selection began today in the murder trial of rapper Tupac Shakur, a break in the case coming 3 decades after the fatal shooting of the West Coast rapper. ABC's Alex Stone has more.
25: Las Vegas prosecutors say they can prove the murder was orchestrated by one-time South L.A. gang leader Dwayne Davis, street name Keefy D. Davis spoke exclusively to ABC News from inside jail.
26: I'm innocent. I ain't killed nobody.
25: But for years, Davis has boasted about his alleged involvement in Shakur's murder. He even published a book admitting to his role in it, a book he now says he didn't write. Davis now pleading not guilty to one count of murder.
24: A very big find off of Italy's coast.
27: It's being called one of the most important underwater archaeological discoveries in many years. Divers off the coast of Sicily finding a shipwreck believed to be more than 2,000 years old. According to the Italian Culture Ministry, the ship likely dates from the 1st or 2nd century B.C. It's 140 feet below the surface and contains hundreds of ancient ceramic jars that were used to carry olive oil and wine. The oil and wine is gone. The jars are quite valuable. Sherry Preston, ABC News.
24: More than 100 large wildfires taxing crews across the U.S., and the majority are in the western states. Crews estimate that more than 3 million acres has burned so far. Michelle Franzen, ABC News.
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3: At 4:05, it is mostly sunny and 82 with your news now on WHBY. I'm Jonathan Krause. We start with a Herling Clark Law Firm traffic alert. The ramp from northbound I-43 to southbound I-41 in the Howard area is closed because of a crash. There is a backup developing in behind that, stretching back to about Atkinson Drive. But again, that ramp from northbound I-43 to southbound I-41 in Howard shut down because of a crash happening about 20 minutes ago. In other news, students at the tornado-damaged Gigan Elementary School in Menasha will be split between two other schools this fall. Students living east of State Highway 47 or Applin Road will attend Clovis Grove Elementary. Those living west of 47 will go to Butamore Elementary. Menasha Superintendent Dan Slowey says they considered using other buildings and former schools, but felt using an existing district of facilities will best serve students. There's no word on when Gigan Elementary might be ready to hold classes again. Organizations are helping the Fox Crossing Fire Department work through the loss of one of its stations. The Equipment Bay at Station 41 collapsed in the July 27th tornado, damaging several fire trucks and apparatus. Among those leading support and fundraising efforts is the Everything Life-Saving Foundation, a veteran-led disaster relief group in Oshkosh. Founder Paul Herrera says they were ready to help the day after the storm.
2: Came out here, immediately just coordinating food, coordinating logistics, coordinating donations. And then one thing we're trying to do, too, is we're not just here for the short term. We're here for, you know, trying to help with long-term recovery.
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3: Other area departments are also loaning Fox Crossing Fire equipment to help respond to calls for service. Residents impacted by the July 27th tornado can now access recovery information without needing the internet. Large boards with info on Winnebago County's Resource Center, building inspections, and more have been placed in the hardest hit parts of Menasha. The boards are located in Hart Park, Jefferson Elementary School, the Memorial Building, and the east end of Nicolet Boulevard. You can find a photo of one on our website, WHBY.com, and our Facebook page. Should the city of Oshkosh go forward with the purchase of the city center in the downtown area, it would become a landlord for a number of existing businesses on the site. Community Development Director Sarah Rutkowski says they're looking for a private agency to handle those duties.
5: We did receive 7 proposals from firms we are in the process of reviewing. We will be bringing this to council for some updates. Most likely next month.
3: The city is still in the due diligence phase, collecting information on potential contamination and the condition of the building on the city center site. The Common Council has already approved a $10 million offer for that property. The State Department of Justice releases the name of a Madison police officer involved in a fatal shooting incident. Keel Badinger Peterson shot and killed Corey Ruiz after Ruiz pulled out a knife in a scuffle with multiple officers and injured Badinger Peterson on July 22nd. All 4 of the officers involved in the incident have been placed on administrative leave. The DOJ has not released the names of the other officers on the scene. Crews recover a body from the Manitowoc River. The man was found in the water near South 16th Street around 5:30 Sunday evening. Police say there were no signs of foul play. Autopsy results are pending. Wisconsin's domestic cyclosporiasis cases nearly double. Reporter Robin Colbert has the latest.
27: Officials with Wisconsin's Department of Health reported as of midweek, Wisconsin had 216 cases, which includes 94 domestic infections. That involves people who did not travel outside the U.S. Last week, the department reported 50 domestic cases. Also, in the past week, there have been 2 additional hospitalizations in Wisconsin. That brings the total number of hospitalizations in the state to 5. During a typical cyclospora season, Wisconsin sees between 20 and 30 domestically acquired cases. In Madison, Robin Colbert, Wisconsin Radio Network.
3: A Krakow man accused of killing a motorcyclist in a drug-driving crash 3 years ago is heading to trial. An Outagamie County judge finds there's enough evidence to try Caleb Mahalski on homicide of use of a vehicle under the influence of a controlled substance, and reckless endangerment. Mahalski collided with an oncoming motorcycle while trying to pass a semi along State Highway 22 near Gillett back in July of 2023. The biker, Sean Luther Abonduel, was killed. Mahalski allegedly had Delta-9 THC in his system at the time of the crash. Charges were not filed until last month. Mahalski will enter a plea to them on August 25th. They were nutritionalists, financial advisors, event planners, and the team behind the team. Stories from Green Bay Packers' wives from the 1960s are taking center stage in a new book called Lambeau Ladies, the boundary-breaking women behind Lombardi's Packers. Several local launch parties were held in Northeast Wisconsin over the weekend.
6: They were very young, and they didn't have their families there. They're from all over the country. They had no idea what Green Bay, Wisconsin was. Many of them said they had to look it up on a map. And so then they get there, and they needed that community, especially having little kids.
3: Co-author Catherine Biskupic wrote the book with her mother, Laura Kostelnik Biskupic. Their father and grandfather, Ron Kostelnik, played defensive tackle for the Green and Gold from 1961 to 1968. 30 Lambeau Ladies are featured in the book. You can buy it through the Wisconsin Historical Society and other retailers. WHBY News Times 411.
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8: Tonight, we have partly cloudy skies, a little bit foggy late again. Could become dense, too. A bit muggy as well. Lows back in the mid-60s. Partly sunny skies for tomorrow. Showers and storms, especially in the Fox Cities and further south toward Milwaukee. From the WBAY First Alert Weather Center, I'm meteorologist Nolan Kane.
3: Live weather chat with First Alert's David Ernst is coming up in an hour and a half here on Your News Now. Taking a look at current conditions. Mostly sunny, 83 in Oshkosh, 85 in Green Bay, 83 in Appleton at the Myron Construction Studio of WHBY. Take a look at Hurling Clark Law Firm traffic. Again, we have that closure northbound I-43 to I-41 southbound. That's in Howard. Back up, extending back about a half mile there from that crash site on the ramp. And no word on when that's going to reopen. We also have a disabled vehicle blocking the right shoulder of the ramp from Ashland Avenue to southbound I-41 in the Ashwaubenon area. Looks like traffic, though, making its way smoothly through that incident. And not really seeing any other slowdowns in the area here yet this afternoon. As for travel times, I-41 southbound, Vanderbrick Road to Highway 10 is running 11 minutes. That's a minute slower than usual there. I-41 northbound, Black Wolf Ave to Breezewood Lane is 15 minutes. That's right on time. And I-41 northbound, Shearing Road to Highway 29 is 6 minutes. No delays. Traffic is brought to you by Hurling Clark Law Firm.
9: I'm Dan Loney with Your Money Now. Wall Street started out the week lower as investors worried about the lack of a peace deal between the U.S. and Iran. The Dow Industrial Average down 61 points at 53,976. NASDAQ was off by 85 and the S&P 500 fell by 4. Oil prices were on the rise again because of that concern. West Texas crude was up 5% at $82.11 a barrel. Taiwan Semiconductor posted a big revenue jump in July as the demand for AI-related chips continues to grow. TSMC, the world's biggest chip manufacturer, had revenue of a U.S. equivalent of $14.5 billion, up almost 45% year-over-year. Taiwan Semi shares up slightly in Monday trading. Meanwhile, Boeing announced that it's selling off three of its subsidiaries to Archer Aviation. In return, Boeing will receive a stake in Archer's startup focused on electric vehicles with vertical takeoff. Archer shares were up 12% today. And that is Your Money Now.
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3: Zach Morris joins us now with a check on sports and a pretty good weekend for the Brew crew.
15: Yeah, you lose the first game, but the thing is, you just have to win the series. It doesn't matter how you do it. Fans would like to be that first day, maybe Saturday. You can lose Saturday the rebound for the rubber match, but great job by Milwaukee. Even in the extra innings, the 10th inning, the fact that D.L. Hall, who's been an up-and-down reliever since he returned, got the scoreless 10th, which is difficult to do because that runner is always at second base now in extra innings, to be able to get out of that with no damage, and then Jake Bowers with the game-winning single. The walk-off hit to score Bryce Turang.
3: I still continue to believe that if you are the home team and you did not allow a run in the top of the extra inning, you must bunt the runner over.
15: Yeah, because you want those opportunities, and it's a rare opportunity. It's different, as you mentioned. If they score a run, then you have to keep going because that one run won't be enough. You got to find out how to get that second runner to score. But they did what they needed to do to get that win, and there were just big key plays all over the place for the Brewers yesterday.
3: Yeah, I would give a lot of credit to Bryce Turang. Great slide into home plate there on that final play, the walk-off play. To avoid the tag at home.
15: You also had Lara's giant leap at the wall,
3: yes,
15: being able to help out. I mean, there's a lot of things that happened in that game, and manager Pat Murphy mentioned it was just the best overall team win they've had this season.
3: What is up next for the crew tonight?
15: It's not going to be easy. They're going back to the West Coast for 7 games, and it's going to be tough because you have 3-game series at the San Diego Padres. They're 62-57, not a bad team, and then you play the Los Angeles Dodgers for a 4-game series once this one wraps up. So it's going to be a rough week for Milwaukee, but just try to find a way to get 4 wins. If you can come out ahead of the 4-3, I call that a solid win.
3: All depends on how the red-hot Chicago Cubs behind them play, though.
15: Yeah, so you have tough teams for the Brewers as the Cubs will be playing the Washington Nationals, which they're around 500, and then they'll be playing a team right at 500, the St. Louis Cardinals.
3: You can throw out the records when the Cardinals and Cubs get together.
15: Correct. So, if I'm a Cubs fan, you're looking at the stretch for the Brewers on the West Coast. This is your chance to attack. Try to get that 5.5-game lead down, back down to 4.5 or even 3 before they have their several games before they wrap up the season.
3: Yeah. All right. So, what are times tonight?
15: So, 8:05 pregame show will be 8:40 first pitch. That'll be the same for tomorrow. For tonight, Logan Henderson will be pitching for the Brewers. 6-1 record, ERA of 2.70, going against Casey Mays. He is 4-7, ERA of 3.40. Remember, he was traded from the Detroit Tigers. He was the other pitcher traded other than Skubal.
3: Yeah. One other baseball note here, shortstop Tim Anderson, who is a 2-time All-Star and a former batting champion with the Chicago White Sox, announcing he is retiring. He's not that old. I have to double check. He's 33. He had last appeared in a Major League Baseball game, though, with the Los Angeles Angels in 2025. You may recall in one of the seasons where the White Sox lost like 100 and whatever games, he was just awful. He had signed a big contract extension, was making big money, could not field his position at shortstop, and was batting under 200.
15: If you even look at home runs, he had 17 in 2017 and 2018. He had 20, then 18, 10, 17. Probably that's when he signed it. In 2021, he had 17 home runs, dropped to 6 the following year, and then 1 with his last season with the White Sox. He had a huge drop-off, too, because remember, that was when they got Tony La Russa and everything was supposed to be on track, and that fell apart for the White Sox.
3: Yeah. 33 years old, says the game no longer brings him joy.
15: Well, I can understand
3: and
15: it.
3: No one wants to put him on a major league roster.
15: And that's what kills the joy.
3: Yeah. All right, Zach, we'll have a check on sports in our next half hour. We'll talk about Packers night practice. We talk about practice.
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18: 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I'll be out on Tuesday. Zach Morris is in. It will be primary election day in the state of Wisconsin, a few other states as well. A big quake in Columbia to talk about. The Brewers start a series in San Diego, highlights training camp and more, and also first alert weather for Tuesday coming up.
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20: 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That's down for a base hit. Terang's around third. Here comes the throw home. Terang is safe. Terang got to the backside of the plate, and he got in there safely. And the Brewers walk off the Twins.
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21: .424 on this Monday edition of Your News Now on WHBY. I'm Jonathan Krause. ABC with the latest about a water crisis on the island of Puerto Rico.
1: We heard last week about possible cyber attacks being plotted against American water systems, up to 12 states at last count. But this weekend in Puerto Rico, the scenario was even scarier as the water supply there suddenly dried up. Now, there did not appear to be any foul play here, but we're no longer talking about a potential water crisis anymore. No, this crisis is here. It's happening, and it's affecting tens of thousands of Americans. ABC's Andrew Dimbert has been tracking the latest. Andrew, how did this all start?
2: Well, the immediate issue here has been extreme drought in Puerto Rico leading to this water crisis. Now, the crisis goes deeper than that, but that is the immediate problem here. Right now, you've got 180,000, more than 180,000 customers are facing a rotating water shutoff, or rationing, if you will. And our crews on the ground in Puerto Rico have also noticed that the water reservoir there, the supply of the water reservoir, seems to be low here. And our weather team is telling us that there's no significant rainfall in the island's forecast in the future. You know, you've got Puerto Rico's governor saying over the weekend that she's working with the federal government on the crisis, but the island's congressional representatives in Washington are urging the governor there to request a disaster declaration from President Trump. Now, they've already declared an emergency on Puerto Rico, but they'd like to see that emergency declaration from the president, because that could open up resources from FEMA as well. And now authorities are saying that these communities, many of them, especially San Juan and other major cities on the island, are going to be going without running water for 48 hours at a time. So you have that, as well as degrading infrastructure and really a lack of rain and the driest month ever recorded in the history of the U.S. territory. And here we are, a deepening water crisis that doesn't seem to be getting better anytime soon.
1: Wait, so, like, if they, you know, turn the spigot on their faucets or something, like, nothing comes out, at least for 48 hours. I mean, what does that end up looking like, especially in, like, vulnerable populations?
2: Yeah, not just an inconvenience, but this is a dangerous situation. So right now, the immediate priority from officials on the ground there is getting people through this drought. Conserving water, getting tanker trucks to communities, the National Guard handing out water bottles and making sure hospitals, nursing homes, the most vulnerable, elderly facilities all have reliable supplies of water.
4: Terrible. It's unbelievable to be living through this today.
2: They're going to have to be prepared to expand these rationing conditions if the conditions on the island continue to deteriorate, which meteorologists here at ABC News expect. They do not see any rain in the forecast in the next coming days, and these dry conditions, these historic dry conditions, could last well into September, Brad.
1: Why? Like, how did we get here? Because Puerto Rico has had energy issues and water infrastructure issues before, so, I mean, why is this getting so desperate right now in this place?
2: That they do. And it seems that this drought really is exposing problems that have plagued the island and its infrastructure when it comes to their water systems for years. I mean, you have to go back to Hurricane Maria in 2017. I know that was 9 years ago, but they are still seeing those problems. And with this extreme drought, those problems have only gotten worse. Hurricane Maria was essentially a watershed moment.
5: This is the single major, biggest major catastrophe in the history of Puerto Rico, bar none.
2: It devastated Puerto Rico's infrastructure. It knocked out the entire power grid, which also damaged water systems and left millions back then without basic services. But because the water system depends so heavily on electricity to pump and treat the water, the damage to the power grid then made the water crisis now even worse.
1: I see. So what has to happen going forward then? Because this sounds like if it's all dependent on the weather, then that sounds rather unfixable. Do they just have to sit and wait like this until it rains more?
2: That would be for the immediate relief, but many experts and even the government of Puerto Rico acknowledging that this isn't a simply just wait for rain and it'll all go away. The system is really under some extreme stress. And right now, as we mentioned, that they're going without running water altogether, residents rationing water, and the drought is actually getting worse before it gets better. But what's particularly troubling is that some communities here were already

0: forth. Here, water just has to be transported to an island over and over. All right, Andrew Dimber, really helpful info. Thank you so much.
1: Or they could have the president throw it at them. Coming up in the next half hour of Your News Now on WHBY, I'll have the latest in news. Again, Terry Kavarik is off today. He'll be back again tomorrow. We're going to check in on your first alert of weather and Hurling Clark Law Firm traffic. Let me make a quick check here. Let's see. A couple of things to pass along here. They still have that closure of the ramp from northbound I-43 to southbound I-41 in the Howard area. That is due to a crash that took place about 45 minutes ago. And we do have a pretty considerable backup forming now. Southbound I-41 starting at Shearing Road and getting down, probably about a mile or so past that. Don't see anything here on the cams, and nothing has popped up as a issue. And then the right lane of northbound I-41 of Wisconsin Avenue is now closed. That is due to a crash, and that means we have a considerable backup now starting all the way back behind West Prospect Avenue. So we'll keep you updated on those here throughout the afternoon. As I always like to say, in the promo, Hurling Clark Law Firm traffic will get you home quick, but that isn't always the case, the way things are already looking here this afternoon. Zach Morris will be back with another check on sports as well. In our next half hour, we'll recap Packers night, or family night, I should say, for the Packers. It looked like the kicker made a few kicks. The offense, though, couldn't stop racking up penalties. Point of concern as they head to Pittsburgh on Thursday. Here's ABC News.
2: ABC News, I'm Michelle Franzen. Hostilities between the U.S. and Iran remain centered on the reopening of the Strait of Hormuz. Both Iran and the U.S. now calling for war reparations. The U.S. keeping up pressure on sanctions, too. Here's ABC's Stephen Portnoy.
3: The sense generally we have here is that the administration believes that with economic pressure, Iran will somehow come around. The president put it this way in his interview with Axios yesterday. It will work out. It always works out. He said it's like a chess game. In an interview over the weekend, Vice President Vance pointed to sky-high inflation in Iran as an example of how that pressure is working. But what's so interesting is the change.
2: In Western Colombia, more than 100 have died following today's major earthquake. The U.S. and other countries pledging to send resources and aid. The contiguous U.S. recorded its hottest month on record in July. According to NOAA, last month averaged 76.89 degrees across the lower 48 states. This is ABC News.
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1: At 4:31, it is mostly sunny and 82 with your news now on WHBY. I'm Jonathan Krause. The Wisconsin Judicial Commission recommends a Winnebago County judge face discipline for his behavior. The commission finds there are grounds for the state Supreme Court to take action against Judge Scott Wolt. The incidents contained in the complaint include Wolt calling himself a, quote, sanitational engineer and dealing with, quote, society's garbage during an interview on a cable access program, berating witnesses and defendants in his courtroom, and criticizing attorneys who did not endorse him for his reelection campaigns. Wolt was suspended 7 days by the state Supreme Court in 2021 following another complaint about his conduct. In a statement, Wolt's attorney denies the allegations and says the judge's behavior has always met judicial standards. You can find a copy of the commission complaint on our website, WHBY.com. Local businesses are pledging support for the Fox Crossing Fire Department after the loss of one of its stations in the July 27th tornado. The equipment bay at Station 41 collapsed in the storm, damaging several fire trucks and apparatus. Among those leading support and fundraising efforts is the All-American Garage in Kaukauna, where owner Ray Dana says they want to do all they can for the crews.
5: These guys are our heroes and the people that we support, so we want to make sure that we give them the absolute most that we possibly can.
1: The All-American Garage will be hosting a fundraising event at Maloney's Bar in Kaukauna on September 5th, with every dollar raised donated back to the Fox Crossing Fire Department. Students at the tornado-damaged Gigan Elementary School in Menasha will be split between two buildings this fall. Students living east of State Highway 47 or Appleton Road will attend Clovis Grove Elementary. Those living west of 47 will go to Butamore Elementary. Menasha Superintendent Dan Slowey says they considered using other buildings and former schools, but felt using existing district schools will best serve kids. There's no word on when Gigan Elementary might be ready to hold classes again. Wisconsin appealing FEMA's denial of a disaster aid. Reporter Sean Maloney has the latest.
6: Governor Tony Evers has filed an appeal with FEMA after the federal government denied Wisconsin's request for disaster assistance.

0: is tied to severe storms and flooding in April. The state is seeking public assistance for Racine County and hazard mitigation funding statewide. Evers says the aid is needed to help communities rebuild damaged infrastructure, including roads affected by failing culverts in Racine County. The governor has criticized the Trump administration's denial of the original request, calling it political. Sean Maloney, Wisconsin Radio Network.
1: Gas prices eased down in the Fox Valley. GasBuddy.com says the average for regular unleaded in the Appleton area declined 7 cents last week to $3.81 a gallon. Senior petroleum analyst Patrick DeHaan says those prices are still among the highest we've ever seen this far into summer.
2: Although with the national average starting to decline, it may take until mid-August for us to essentially be at the point where gas prices have never been higher this late in the year.
1: In the Green Bay area, gas prices were down 13 cents last week to $3.84. The city of Oshkosh hires a new assistant city manager. Bellevue Village Administrator Benjamin Krumenauer will take over the position on September 14th. He replaces John Fitzpatrick, who retired 8 months ago. Current city manager Rebecca Grill is on medical leave. Community Development Director Sarah Rutkowski and Transportation Director Jim Collins have been splitting her duties. Oshkosh continues to do due diligence before its potential purchase of the city center property downtown. Community Development Director Sarah Rutkowski says they're waiting on test results on potential contamination on that site.
3: Environmental Ramble continues the sampling that they're doing. They actually submitted them to the laboratory. They should have those in about 2 weeks. So we are hoping to have some true preliminary data coming in late August, early September. They are also continuing to test and analyze for any other potential hazardous substances, including asbestos, on the site.
1: The city is also recruiting a private agency to act as a landlord for existing businesses on the city center site if the city becomes the new owner of the property. The Common Council has already approved a $10 million offer for the former mall. Volunteers found 203 people living on the streets of Green Bay last month. The annual summer point-in-time canvas took account of those without permanent housing and got them in contact with service programs. The same count last summer found 179 people on the streets in Green Bay. Overnight construction work will mean lane and ramp closures around the area this week. In Outagamie County, crews will be doing concrete repair work on both sides of Interstate 41 between State Highway 96 and the South County line from 7:30 p.m. to midnight every night through Thursday. In Brown County, there will be deck sealing along both directions of State Highway 172 from County Highway GV to the I-43 interchange from 7:30 p.m. to 6 a.m. through Thursday night. The ramp from northbound I-43 to westbound 172 will also be closed those evenings. 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
7: Tonight, we have partly cloudy skies, a little bit foggy late again. Could become dense, too. A bit muggy as well. Lows back in the mid-60s. Partly sunny skies for tomorrow. Showers and storms, especially in the Fox Cities and further south toward Milwaukee. From the WBAY First Alert Weather Center, I'm meteorologist Nolan Kane.
1: Live weather chat with meteorologist David Ernst is coming up in an hour here on Your News Now. Taking a look at current conditions, partly sunny, 83 in Oshkosh, 82 in Green Bay, 83 in Appleton at the Myron Construction Studio of WHBY. Turning out to Hurling Clark Law Firm traffic, a couple of good things here. They've cleared the crash site along northbound I-43 to the southbound I-41 interchange in Howard. And then we also have cleared the crash that was causing a backup along northbound I-41 at Wisconsin Avenue. However, the backup continues because, of course, you have construction in that area as well. So you're going to run into the back end of that right past the Highway 10 interchange along northbound 41, and things finally clear up when you do get past Wisconsin Avenue here this afternoon. And also another slowdown that we're seeing is just south of De Pere. That is in the area of the Shearing Road interchange, down about another half mile, maybe three quarters of a mile past that. Have not seen anything in the way of a crash reported, though, in that zone. As for travel times, I-41 southbound, Highway 32 to the 441 interchange is running 21 minutes. That is 5 minutes slower than usual there. I-41 northbound, Highway 21 to Highway 10 is 13 minutes. That remains on time. And the 441 loop this afternoon, 12 minutes in both directions. No delays. Traffic is brought to you by Hurling Clark Law Firm.
8: I'm Dan Loney with Your Money Now. The next step in AI investment has apparently been taken by NVIDIA. It's going to partner with several asset management firms on a $500 billion AI financing plan, according to CNBC. Apollo Global, Blackstone, Brookfield, Goldman Sachs are just some of the firms involved in the deal. And it again shows the importance of private capital in the financing and the costs of the AI boom. The cybersecurity conference Black Hat has once again highlighted the importance of firms like CrowdStrike and Palo Alto Networks. Analysts at the conference noted that AI agents have fundamentally changed the threat landscape. Shares of both companies were up about 5% today on the news. Wall Street lower across the board today on concerns of a lack of a peace deal between the U.S. and Iran. The Dow Industrials off 61 points, ending the day at 53,976. NASDAQ fell 85 points. S&P 500 lost 4. West Texas crude up 5% at $82 a barrel. That's your money now.
9: That'll be $84.52.
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1: 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Usually, I would highly encourage you to vote for the Mighty Bayport Pirates, but you know what? I think this year we might be a little better off going with, Menasha Blue Jays. They might be worthy of that money here. Could probably use the opportunity to replace a few things there in the sports program.
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1: Zach Morris is back with another check on sports and your impressions from family night with the Packers.
14: Hey, it was a great night because even though there was touchdowns and interceptions by Jordan Love, it's still a great night because you get to see some defensive plays and offensive plays. We won't know much until week one does roll around at the Minnesota Vikings where you feel confident about this team. The one thing I would take away is you are seeing that connection between Jordan Love and Matthew Golden get bigger in every single game practice right now with their report that you didn't really see much during the season because of too many receivers. Romeo Doubs and Dontavian Wicks, now both are gone. You're probably going to see that big jump this year, and they're built working on that connection as Golden was talked about, one of the better-looking receivers in training camp last year. It looks like he's picking up that pace again this year.
1: I thought I heard some of the guys from our sister station, The Score, say that the Packers were flagged for a lot of penalties.
14: Yes.
1: They had the actual officials working the sidelines?
14: Yeah, they had one of the main officials actually there and calling penalties. Yeah, you're going to get that. It's still so early on in camp, you're going to have these holding calls. But the problem
1: is 20 of them?
14: Well, if you're a player, you're going to be holding every play. And it'll be like, they won't call. I'm sure there's some veterans. They won't be calling all of these once we get in the regular season.
1: Okay. Oh, by the way, what's the Packers' schedule for this week?
14: Well, I know their week one preseason game will be on a Thursday at the Pittsburgh Steelers. They have practice today, and they'll be having practice again tomorrow.
1: Actually, yeah, the next two are public
14: Yeah, I'll be there for the public one tomorrow, so I'd hate
8: enjoy.
14: I always hate disappointing a fan that they think I'm a player walking by, and then I'm like, sorry, you do not want me to sign it. That's like Saved by the Bell.
1: No offense, Zach, but no one's confusing you for an NFL football player.
14: Last year I did. I'm like, no way. I look at this kid, and I'm like, no, I'm just going to ruin that football for you.
8: Okay. The NFL, with a rule change to instant replay, no, they're not getting rid of it, which would be good for the sport. Instead, they're going to allow coaches to designate a member of their sideline staff to be the red flag chucker.
14: I don't think it's a bad idea. If you think about when you watch a game progress, what I really want to know is everything that is mentioned in the head coach's headset. We only watch from the outside looking in, and we're wondering, what are they doing? Are they even thinking what's going on? They have so many people talking to them, and you're trying to process the next play call if you're an offensive play caller or defensive play caller, while you're also trying to talk to somebody, checking the replay to see if it's really that bad, where if you have your assistant head coach to decide, is it worth challenging it? That could be his duties. Granted, if he screws up a couple times, he may lose his ability to actually be the play, all in the challenges on these plays. But I think it can work in the long run. It gives one less responsibility for the head coach.
1: Well, I would mention that nobody on the Milwaukee Brewers should be assigned that because they are terrible at the ABS challenges baseball.
14: They were so successful early on in the year, and they made it such a big deal about it, and then it just got worse and worse throughout the next few months of the season.
1: Wild guessing. All right, Zach, love one more check on sports coming up in the next half hour here on Your News Now.
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23: I'm Zach Morris, and these are the biggest events in American history for August 10th. In 1821, Missouri became the 24th state. 1846, President James K. Polk signed the act creating the Smithsonian Institution. In 1927, President Calvin Coolidge dedicated Mount Rushmore in South Dakota. 1934, Babe Ruth announced that the current season would be his final one as a full-time player. In 1979, Off the Wall, the fifth studio album by Michael Jackson, was released. 1984, the United States beat Spain 96-65 to win the men's basketball gold medal at the Las Vegas Olympics. It featured the Dream Team with members like Michael Jordan and Patrick Ewing. In 1988, President Ronald Reagan signed the Civil Liberties Act of 1988, providing an apology and $20,000 payments to surviving Japanese Americans unjustly interned during World War II. And in 1993, Ruth Bader Ginsburg is sworn in as a U.S. Supreme Court Justice. To hear our past features, head to WHBY.com as we celebrate America.
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1: 4:50 on this Monday edition of Your News Now on WHBY. I'm Jonathan Krause. We've had another cheating scandal in golf, not on the professional ranks, but rather in a member-member tournament in a private club in St. Louis. If you didn't hear about this late last week, there was this story broke via social media and the internet about a guy who faked a hole-in-one to win the hole-in-one pool at this member championship at Winghaven Country Club, which is located in O'Fallon, Missouri, just outside of St. Louis. So here's how it all went down. Zach Holland is a former college golfer who now is a 2-handicap. And he was playing, as I mentioned, in the member-member tournament. And he found out the day before that his group would be the first one out the next day to start the tournament. And as I mentioned, there was a hole-in-one pool in this tournament. So you put in a certain amount of cash, and whoever makes a hole-in-one gets the money that's in the pool. And I can't remember exactly how much got into it here. Maybe in this updated story they'll talk about it. But it was over $1,000, as I recall, was in this hole-in-one pool. So he got this brainiac idea that he would go to the golf course early in the morning before anyone else might be there, but after the grounds crew has put in the cups for the day and cut the greens. So he decides he's going to park out by the maintenance shed, which is near the fourth hole and the par three. And he goes out, and then the first thing he does is, I would imagine, he just throws the ball as hard as he can into the green to create a ball mark, as we call it. And then he puts his ball into the cup. Remember, he's going to be in the first group out, so ostensibly, no one's going to come around and find this ball in the cup until his group does. So before the round starts, he tells all of the guys in the group that he's playing with. This is member-member, so two guys within the group, the club, team up, and they're playing with two more guys from the club. So anyway, he announces on the first hole that he has a very sick grandmother and that she might pass away at any time. So he may have to take a call while he's out on the golf course. And the guy's like, oh, man, feel sorry for you about that. Okay, yeah, no problem. You know, hopefully you can finish the round. You don't have to run, anything like that. So they play the first three holes, and they get to the third green, and he does the kind of, oh, man, that's my phone. And he's kind of, he's talking. He's like, hey, guys, tell you what. I got to take this call, talk it out a little bit. I'm just going to go up to the fourth tee box,
8: hit my shot. You guys putt out here on the third. I'm just going to hit my tee shot so we stay on the proper pace of play. And then I'm going to take this call, and I'm going to talk about my grandmother. So he goes up to the tee box, and I guess may have hit a shot. We're not 100% sure here. And then the guys in his group finish up on the third green. They come up to the fourth tee box, and he's there talking on the phone. And the guys hit their tee shots, and right before everyone's getting ready to walk down to the green, he wraps up his phone call about his incredibly sick grandmother. And they ask him, oh, where'd your shot go? Because they didn't see a ball on the green, obviously. So he goes, oh, man, you know what? I didn't actually see it. I hit it really thin, but I think it may have, you know, like just come off the back of the green or something. They walk up, and then they do the kind of perfunctory look for the golf ball, and it's kind of like, oh, man, where did that go? And then some other guy in the group goes up, checks the cup. Oh, my God, your ball is in the hole. Oh, you made a hole-in-one. Woo! And they're all celebrating and stuff, you know. So they finish out the round, come back to the clubhouse, and they start telling the story. And other guys in the tournament are like, yeah, that sounds a little sketchy. So there were questions asked. Okay, is this actually legitimate? And he tells the story again. You know, I hit my ball. I didn't really see it land, where it went. I took my phone call. Those guys came up. I didn't go up to the green. Nobody saw me go up to the green or anything. And we walked down there, and oh, my goodness, it's a hole-in-one. So there was an inquiry, we'll put it that way. Because, again, when big money's on the line, guys really demand proof, if you know what I mean. And sure enough, the greenskeeper says, yeah, there's something here on the video footage of our security camera down by the maintenance shed. And sure enough, Zach Holland pulling up into his car early in the morning of his round, getting out, walking around the building to the fourth green, coming back to his car, and driving away, then showing up later for his round. Holland joined an ESPN radio station in St. Louis, admitting that he placed his ball in the cup of the par 3 fourth hole before the start of the membership event. He then lied about acing the hole during the tournament and offered the ball as proof of a hole-in-one to his playing partners. Holland says, quote, "You do something as dumb as I did, there are consequences for that. That consequence is, the club said, get out of here. We've had enough of you." Nathan Charns, the acting PGA of America president and general manager at Winghaven, probably not the guy to get on the wrong side of, confirmed the incident in a statement to golf.com, adding that the club, quote, promptly addressed the matter. Winghaven Country Club is aware of the recent attention surrounding an incident involving a former member during a club event. The club promptly addressed the matter, end quote. "We care deeply about the integrity of the game and the experience we provide for our members and guests. Because this situation involved the actions of an individual and has been resolved, we consider it closed and have no further comment." Holland told ESPN Radio that he completed his first three holes with the group before telling his playing partners he needed to take a personal phone call regarding his allegedly mortally ill grandmother. According to Holland, however, security footage reviewed by Winghaven staff showed him driving near the fourth green well before his scheduled tee time. He said he ultimately admitted to club officials that he faked the hole-in-one and then resigned his membership. Quote, "There's no excuse for what I did, and I was completely in the wrong. There's really no motivation other than more than $1,000 in cash. Just complete stupidity. And we were giving two shots back to the field, and that's not an excuse. There's no excuse for what happened," end quote. Now, again, he doesn't say anything about the hole-in-one pot that he cashed in on. He says, yeah, you know, we probably gave the field two strokes there, right there. Come on, man. You knew that you were going to cash in big by putting together this scam. Pretend it didn't happen. Oh, and by the way, he would like everyone to stop talking about his wife and his family online. He insisted that he is, quote, "not a cheater on the golf course. I made a bad decision, and I have to suffer the consequences. I'm trying to move forward as best I can, and it's been rough." He also asked that his critics, quote, "would tread lightly on my family," saying that his wife and two young children don't deserve the online vitriol directed at them. "I made a terrible mistake. The lack of moral character, I can take the banter and the chatter and the heat because I deserve that from a golf perspective. What I'm most worried about is my family. It's not fair to them for me to put them in that situation where they walk through a room, there's a stigma that your dad is a cheater. So questions that may get asked or be getting down asked down the road, that's the worst part. The golf is secondary. Cheaters never win, ladies and gentlemen. Never win. You may recall a couple of years ago went on about an incident at a pre-qualifying tournament for the Corn Ferry, which is a step below the PGA Tour. And this guy's cat, he rifled one off into the in a densely wooded and grass area. Marshall marked his ball where it entered in. He and his caddy walk up, and the caddy reportedly just dropped the ball, and they played from that spot. He ended up in a qualifying spot, and then later was caught because somebody else went back into the area, found his ball, presented him with the evidence, and that kind of all fell apart. Coming up in the next half hour of Your News Now on WHBY, I'll have the latest in news. We'll check in on Hurling Clark Law Firm traffic and First Alert weather as well. Zach Morris returns with one more check on sports here in the show. And then we're going to talk about the latest in the situation with Iran and the U.S. and the Strait of Hormuz. Don't forget, tomorrow is Election Day here, so we'll have coverage for you throughout the night. It's a Brewers game night. They're on the West Coast in San Diego, but we'll break in with some updates during the network commercial breaks just to give you some idea of what's going on in, say, the gubernatorial race and a few others on the ballot as well tomorrow here on WHBY.
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7: From ABC News, I'm Michelle Franzen. More than 100 people are confirmed dead in western Colombia following a major earthquake. Rescue operations underway in the city of Cali, where 20 buildings have collapsed. ABC's Lama Hassan has more.
9: Posting on social media, the governor of Chocó region, where the epicenter of the quake is, she says that there are injuries and severe damage to some buildings, adding that they are now concerned about aftershocks. And of course, don't forget that this comes after those recent deadly twin earthquakes that hit neighboring Venezuela that has killed more than 6,100 people.
7: Talks between the U.S. and Iran remain stalled over the Strait of Hormuz. Iran demanding the U.S. lift the naval blockade and pay reparations. President Trump now saying that Iran should pay for decades of terrorist acts. President Trump signing an executive order recommending childhood vaccine schedules for the measles, mumps, and rubella, also known as MMR, to be split in three separate shots. The president expressing claims, he says, over autism concerns. ABC News medical contributor Dr. Darian Sutton says leading medical groups are pushing back on the risk.
10: The American Academy of Pediatrics has stated that giving routine vaccinations simultaneously is safe and effective, and the adverse events as well as the negative side effects essentially from these vaccinations is comparable to giving them separately. So that inherently helps you to understand that giving a vaccination separately does not provide additional benefit to a patient, does not provide additional safety to a patient.
7: More than 100 wildfires burning across the U.S. ABC News meteorologist Samara Theodore.
24: From Bakersfield to Redding, California, right on up to Idaho Falls into the Texas Panhandle, we have single-digit humidity and gusts up to 40 miles per hour. That is a recipe for wildfires. The smoke from these fires is going to diminish the air quality for places like Spokane, Walla Walla, Boise, Denver.
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7: California is offering a new tax incentive for electric vehicle purchases.
6: Now, Californians will automatically get a $3,500 tax credit on a new zero-emissions car or half of that for a used EV. The state set aside just over $135 million as a one-time investment, with partnering automakers matching that amount. It's part of a pledge Governor Newsom made before President Trump took office for a second term, ending the $7,500 federal EV rebates.
7: Tax break applies to drivers who buy an EV for the first time. Two new cyber incidents involving public systems have been reported.
11: In Suisun City in the San Francisco Bay Area, a state of emergency has been declared after malicious software infected computers that run 911 call routing, police and fire dispatch, city services, and records. The city saying to contain the threat and preserve evidence, it shut down its entire IT network. In Oregon, the state is now confirming a cyber incident in July that included unauthorized access to technology used by a drinking water provider, and the state is assessing any impact on public systems in Oregon. Alex Stone, ABC News.
7: Federal investigators say Iran may be behind earlier incidents reported across multiple states. An unusual flight cancellation for airline passengers traveling from Victoria International Airport in British Columbia to Toronto. The flight had to be canceled after a child refused to sit down and fasten their seatbelt. Michelle Franzen, ABC News.
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8: At 5:05, it is partly sunny and 82. With your news now on WHBY, I'm Jonathan Krause. Terry Kavarik is off tonight. Students at the tornado-damaged Geegan Elementary School in Menasha will be split between two other schools this fall. Students living east of State Highway 47, or Appleton Road, will attend Clovis Grove Elementary. Those living west of 47 will go to Butamore Elementary. Menasha Superintendent Dan Slowey says they considered using other buildings and former schools, but felt using existing district facilities will best serve kids. There's no word on when Geegan Elementary might be ready to hold classes again. Organizations are helping the Fox Crossing Fire Department work through the loss of one of its stations. The equipment bay at Station 41 collapsed in the July 27th tornado, damaging several fire trucks and apparatus. Among those leading support and fundraising efforts is the Everything Life-Saving Foundation, a veteran-led disaster relief group in Oshkosh. Founder Paul Herrera says they were ready to help the day after the storm.
14: Came out here, we're immediately just coordinating food, coordinating logistics, coordinating donations. And then one thing we're trying to do, too, is we're not just here for the short term. We're here for, you know, trying to help with long-term recovery.
8: Lieutenant Graham Stewart appreciates that help.
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8: Other area departments are also loaning Fox Crossing Fire equipment to help respond to calls for service. 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Miller Electric and its parent company ITW Welding commit $1 million to the Community Response Fund organized by United Way Fox Cities, the Community Foundation of the Fox Valley Region, and the Oshkosh Area Community Foundation. Miller's own warehouse on the west side of Appleton was heavily damaged in the July 27th storm. A suspect in an alleged drunken hit-and-run crash in Appleton made it very easy for officers to make an arrest. According to a Facebook post, the suspect struck another vehicle in a parking lot over the weekend before driving off. While officers were searching the area, they saw a vehicle drive over the curb right in front of them. The driver was taken into custody without further incident. That was one of three OWI arrests made by Appleton police that night. You can find video of the incident on our website, WHBY.com. Gas prices have been heading down in the Fox Valley in recent weeks, but they still sit near all-time record highs for this time of the year. GasBuddy.com senior petroleum analyst Patrick DeHaan says further volatility in the Persian Gulf could put us into record territory this month.
16: But we are on the cusp. 2022 saw average gas prices falling below the $4 a gallon mark just about the same time in August as what we're seeing this year.
1: The average for regular unleaded in the Appleton area declined 7 cents last week to $3.81 a gallon. In the Green Bay area, gas prices went down 13 cents to $3.84. A Krakow man accused of killing a motorcyclist in a drugged driving crash 3 years ago is heading to trial. An Outagamie County judge finds there is enough evidence to try Caleb Michalski on homicide of use of a vehicle under the influence of a controlled substance and reckless endangerment. Michalski collided with an oncoming motorcycle while trying to pass a semi along State Highway 22 near Gillett back in July of 2023. The biker, Sean Luther of Bondwell, was killed. Michalski allegedly had Delta 9 THC in his system at the time of the crash. Charges were not filed until last month. Michalski will enter a plea on August 25th. Wisconsin's domestic cyclosporiasis cases have nearly doubled. Reporter Robin Colbert has the latest.
0: Officials with Wisconsin's Department of Health reported as of midweek, Wisconsin had 216 cases, which includes 94 domestic infections. That involves people who did not travel outside the U.S. Last week, the department reported 50 domestic cases. Also, in the past week, there have been two additional hospitalizations in Wisconsin. That brings the total number of hospitalizations in the state to 5. During a typical cyclospora season, Wisconsin sees between 20 and 30 domestically acquired cases. In Madison, Robin Colbert, Wisconsin Radio Network.
1: An appear man that repeatedly molested a teenage girl reaches a plea deal with prosecutors. Joseph Shinkton is convicted in Brown County Court on 2 counts of second-degree sexual assault of a child, while 2 counts of possession of child pornography are dismissed. Shinkton molested the 15-year-old in the summers of 2023 and 2024. He faces up to 60 years in prison when sentenced on October 16th. A new book tells stories about the wives of Green Bay Packers players in the 1960s. It's called Lambeau Ladies, the Boundary-Breaking Women Behind Lombardi's Packers. Several local launch parties were held in Northeast Wisconsin over the weekend.
3: They landed in Green Bay just expecting to be wives, and they ended up doing fashion shows and shooting commercials.
1: Co-author Catherine Biskupic wrote the book with her mother, Laura Kostelnik Biskupic. Their father and grandfather, Ron Kostelnik, played defensive tackle for the Green and Gold from 1961 to 1968. 30 Lambeau Ladies are featured in the new book. You can buy it through the Wisconsin Historical Society and other retailers. WHBY News Time is 5:10.
17: Now, here's your first alert weather on WHBY.
18: Tonight, we have partly cloudy skies, a little bit foggy late again. Could become dense, too. A bit muggy as well. Lows back in the mid-60s. Partly sunny skies for tomorrow. Showers and storms, especially in the Fox Cities and further south toward Milwaukee. From the WBAY First Alert Weather Center, I'm meteorologist Nolan Kane.
1: Live weather chat with First Alert meteorologist David Ernst is coming up in a half hour here on your news now. Taking a look at current conditions, we're seeing a little bit more sunshine than we did at the start of the show. It is 82 in Oshkosh, 83 in Green Bay, 83 in Appleton at the Myron Construction Studio of WHBY. Turning now to Herling Clark Law Firm traffic, and we did have some major slowdowns here earlier this afternoon, but those are beginning to dissipate. We do have still some red, due mainly to construction. That is northbound I-41 at Prospect Avenue. There is a crash now reported happening about 20 minutes ago. So a very slow go from Prospect Ave all the way up to College Avenue as usual here this afternoon. We also have a bit of a slowdown southbound I-41 just south of the Shearing Road interchange where earlier we did have a crash as well. And finally, a disabled vehicle blocking the right shoulder of southbound 41 at the Ashland Avenue interchange in De Pere, but looks like traffic not being affected at this time. Travel times right now, Vandenberg Road to Highway 10 along southbound I-41 is 11 minutes. That's a minute slower than usual there. I-41 northbound, Black Wolf Ave to Highway 45 is 8 minutes. That remains on time. And southbound 41, Lineville to 172 is 6 minutes. No delays. Traffic is brought to you by Herling Clark Law Firm.
8: I'm Dan Loney with Your Money Now. The next step in AI investment has apparently been taken by NVIDIA. It's going to partner with several asset management firms on a $500 billion AI financing plan, according to CNBC. Apollo Global, Blackstone, Brookfield, Goldman Sachs are just some of the firms involved in the deal. And it again shows the importance of private capital in the financing the costs of the AI boom. The cybersecurity conference Black Hat has once again highlighted the importance of firms like CrowdStrike and Palo Alto Networks. Analysts at the conference noted that AI agents have fundamentally changed the threat landscape. Shares of both companies were up about 5% today on the news. Wall Street lower across the board today on concerns of a lack of a peace deal between the U.S. and Iran. The Dow Industrials off 61 points, ending the day at 53,976. NASDAQ fell 85 points. S&P 500 lost 4. West Texas crude up 5% at $82 a barrel. That's your money now.
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28: In baseball, the Milwaukee Brewers won their three-game series against the Minnesota Twins 4-3 in 10 innings at American Family Field yesterday. Reliever D.L. Hall pitched a scoreless 10th, and then Jake Bowers hit a walk-off single to score Bryce Turang. Manager Pat Murphy said this was the best team win.
29: I mean, this was, in my mind, the best team win in a long, long time. It wasn't the best played. It wasn't perfect. The Twins are really, really good ball club. They have great pitching. Their offense is very aggressive, very capable, and that's why they're in position they're in.
28: Milwaukee now starts a seven-game road trip, beginning with a three-game series at the San Diego Padres tonight. Pitching for the Brewers will be Logan Henderson, and going for the Padres is Casey Mize. Listen to the game on WHBY, pregame at 8:05 and first pitch at 8:40. In NFL news, the Green Bay Packers are trimming their physically unable to perform list as the 2026 NFL season approaches. Defensive lineman Jonathan Hargrave and running back Chris Brooks were activated before practice on Sunday. Four players remain on the PUP list: tight end Luke Musgrave, edge rusher Micah Parsons, defensive lineman Jordan Riley, and long snapper Matt Orzech. In men's college basketball, the Marquette Golden Eagles have received its first recruiting class of 2027 commitment. 6'4" shooting guard Marlon Martinez is a top 150 prospect. ESPN rates him as a three-star prospect out of Central Florida. Martinez averaged 19 points a game in the FIBA U18 Americas International Tournament. In NBA news, former Milwaukee Bucks coach Don Nelson died at the age of 86 yesterday. Nelson was a five-time NBA champion and is a member of the Naismith Memorial Basketball Hall of Fame. As a head coach, he won 1,335 games, that is second most in pro basketball history. He also played 14 seasons as a 6'6" forward, with 11 of those seasons in Boston. Nelson was known for creating Nelly Ball, putting a smaller, faster lineup on the court. From the Myron Construction Sports Desk, I'm Zach Morris.
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1: 5:21 on this Monday edition of Your News Now on WHBY. I'm Jonathan Krause. Latest from ABC News on the situation in Iran and the Strait of Hormuz.
0: Like I said earlier, I was just in the British Isles, and regardless of what...
1: Whoops, correction. That is the wrong one. Let's try it again.
0: It's easy to get into a war. It's very difficult to get out of one. For weeks, that's what President Trump has been struggling with in Iran.
33: It'll be wrapped up soon. We're going to have a much safer world.
0: The president outlined several goals at the start of this conflict. One, take out Iran's navy, which, okay, much of it has been dismantled, but the Strait of Hormuz is still too dangerous to cross. Two, take out Iran's nuclear program, which, again,
2: Okay, you could argue they've taken a step back, but they also took a step back last year when the U.S. bombed them. There's no sign it's gone for good. And it's tough to pack up your bags and leave when you cannot declare a victory on these things. Like, what was it all for? Which brings us to goal number three. Take out Iran's missile threat. Not nukes, just missiles. Well, Iran has launched a bunch of missiles at Israel this week. Israel was furious, and Trump called Prime Minister Benjamin Netanyahu to implore him, don't hit them back. At least, don't hit them back in a way that would force us back into full-fledged battles, that could derail ceasefire negotiations, that would make it harder for all of us to get out. Netanyahu did fire. Both sides eventually did show some version of restraint. But then yesterday, we got word it was no longer the Israelis fearing for the lives of their citizens. This time, an Apache helicopter carrying two American pilots had gone down over the Strait of Hormuz. This is a big moment in this war, because suddenly, it was President Trump facing questions of whether and how to retaliate. Last night, he did. Let's go straight to ABC's chief global affairs correspondent, Martha Raddatz. She's actually in Jerusalem right now. Martha, let's start with that U.S. helicopter. What do we know about how it went down and what happened?
3: It went down in the middle of the night. It was patrolling the Strait of Hormuz, looking for those small Iranian boats when it was struck and crashed into the sea. It was an Iranian drone that took it down. Now, that type of drone that took it down does not have missiles on board. They're one-way drones, so it likely struck somewhere on the helicopter as it crashed. And the pilots managed to get out of that helicopter before it sunk.
2: Well, and the immediate question, Martha, was, like, was this actually intentional? Was Iran trying to shoot down or, like, take down our helicopter? They issued this kind of cryptic statement that said, foreign forces in proximity to our territory are at constant risk on account of their own human errors, plane accidents, or potentially being caught in a crossfire. So it was kind of like they were saying, we're not taking responsibility, but this is your fault regardless. Before we go any further, though, the pilots, then, they're okay, or what happened to them?
3: So the pilots are in the water. They have these flotation devices around their necks. Think about it. It's the middle of the night, in the dark. Their helicopter is sinking, and they are floating there. They have beacons, so the U.S. Navy could know where they were, but they are just waiting for a rescue. And what a rescue it was. The Navy called in a drone task force, something they've never done before in this type of rescue, and sent in drone boats, autonomous vessels at sea, to hunt down for these pilots whose helicopter had crashed. The drone boats find the pilots. The pilots may have been in communication with encrypted radio. The pilots climb on to this unmanned boat, and they are whisked away to another location, don't want the Iranians to know where they are. And at that next location, in the water, of course, a U.S. helicopter hovers over that unmanned boat and hoists these pilots into the helicopter. Wow. And off to safety. And they are reported to be in stable condition.
2: It's unbelievable, the idea that we've already risked enough human lives. You can almost, like, send these autonomous rescue vehicles. Then, Martha, there's a question then of how Trump would respond, right? Because he had apparently asked Benjamin Netanyahu, hey, hold your fire, or, like, try not to imperil ceasefire negotiations. Does that go out the window for Trump, though, when it's a U.S. helicopter? Like, what did he end up landing on?
3: In the beginning, I think they were waiting to see what it was that brought down that helicopter. But as soon as they found out, you heard Donald Trump saying, it is out of necessity that we respond because they took down a U.S. helicopter. And he did it quickly with these retaliatory strikes, hitting radar, hitting command and control centers, missile centers. It was pretty significant sites. And it is still ongoing. There may be a second wave, a third wave. We don't know. Mm-hmm. But the Iranians also immediately said and vowed for retaliation against the retaliation.
2: Right.
3: So whatever escalation we've had in the last few days with the Israelis, that was starting to die down. And now here we are again with these strikes back and forth.
2: Yeah, I guess that's my last question, Martha, is, like, President Trump is clearly trying to avoid this becoming, like, just where we were 2 months ago. But like, Iran gets a vote on that too, clearly, because every time we say, hey, we need you to do this, if we're going to do a ceasefire, they're like, no. And now you're seeing more movement between them and between Israel, and there's Lebanon and Hezbollah. Like, are we getting back to a point where all this just kind of blows up? Because every move I'm seeing over here seems escalatory.
3: It depends on what happens. And if there are strikes that are big enough, if U.S. troops are harmed, and the Iranians immediately said they would go after anybody who's housing these U.S. bases here in the Gulf, then things really could escalate, but we're just not sure.
2: Yeah, that's a good point, though, that had these service members been killed, we might be talking about a whole different story right now. Martha Raddatz, thank you so much.
1: All right, latest there from ABC News. Just a reminder that we have Election Day coming up tomorrow here in Wisconsin. It is the fall primary, even though it's still summer. Remember, this used to be early in September, and then the parties agreed that they wanted to move it back into August to give the winners of the primaries more time to raise money. I mean, campaign for those general elections in November. So, polls will open 7 o'clock tomorrow, close at 8. We'll have coverage for you tomorrow night here on WHBY. Be aware, Brewers baseball is on. We'll get as many updates in as possible during the game. And, of course, you can always follow the latest both on our social media platforms and on our website as well. Race for governor contested on the Democratic side. There is a primary on the Republican side as well, but a very lopsided.

0: a ban on data centers within the village. We'll keep an eye on that. Again, non-binding, though, so it would not bind the village board to anything if it was to be approved. And let's see, hopefully done before 10, 11, maybe. I know the polls look huge in the governor's race, but as we saw in the state of Michigan, where a progressive candidate had a very large polling lead in the days leading up to the election, it was decided by less than half a percentage point. So we'll see how it turns out here in Wisconsin. Coming up in our next half hour, I'll have the latest in news, and then a live weather chat with First Alert meteorologist David Ernst. There is a possibility for a good amount of rain rolling in here tomorrow. And as I was saying, Sundays we're getting thunderstorms over in Sherwood. We could really use the rain. And that makes me officially old. And then we'll wrap things up here talking about a couple of popular culture things in the 550 segment.
1: ABC News, I'm Michelle Franzen. Following a contentious confirmation hearing, Todd Blanche is now the nation's top cop.
2: Blanche was sworn in by Emil Bove, judge on the powerful Third Circuit Court of Appeals, who just 2 years ago served as Blanche's co-counsel defending Donald Trump across three criminal cases. Blanche and Bove both took top jobs in the Justice Department after Trump won re-election. Blanche now has the role of the country's top law enforcement officer after being narrowly confirmed in a 50-49 vote Saturday morning. Peter Harlambus, ABC News.
1: In Western Colombia, at least 111 people are dead following a major earthquake today. Officials say search and rescues are underway at collapsed building sites. In South Carolina, Defense Secretary Pete Hegseth today renaming Joint Base Charleston to Joint Base Lindsey Graham. The change honors the late senator who served in the Air Force, Reserves, and National Guard for more than three decades. And Powerball fever building. Tonight's Powerball jackpot up to $905 million. This is ABC News.
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0: At 5:31, it is mostly sunny and 83. Your news now on WHBY. I'm Jonathan Krause. The Wisconsin Judicial Commission recommends a Winnebago County judge face discipline for his behavior. The commission finds there are grounds for the state Supreme Court to take action against Judge Scott Wolt. The incidents contained in the complaint include Wolt calling himself a sanitational engineer and dealing with society's garbage during an interview on a cable access program, berating witnesses and defendants in his courtroom, and criticizing attorneys who did not endorse him for his reelection campaigns. Wolt was suspended 7 days by the state Supreme Court in 2021 following another complaint about his conduct. In a statement, Wolt's attorney denies the allegations and says Wolt's behavior has always met judicial standards. You can find a copy of the commission complaint on our website, WHBY.com. Local businesses are pledging support for the Fox Crossing Fire Department after the loss of one of its stations in the July 27th tornado. The equipment bay at Station 41 collapsed in the storm, damaging several fire trucks and apparatus. Among those leading support and fundraising efforts is the All-American Garage in Kaukauna, where owner Ray Dana says they want to do all they can for the crew.
4: These guys are our heroes and the people that we support, so we want to make sure that we give them the absolute most that we possibly can.
0: The All-American Garage will be hosting a fundraising event at Maloney's Bar in Kaukauna on September 5th, with every dollar raised donated back to the Fox Crossing Fire Department. Students at the tornado-damaged Gigan Elementary School in Menasha will be split between two other schools this fall. Students living east of State Highway 47 or Appleton Road will attend Clovis Grove Elementary. Those living west of 47 will go to Butamore Elementary. Menasha Superintendent Dan Slowey says they considered using other buildings and former schools, but felt using existing district facilities will best serve students. There's no word on when Gigan Elementary might be ready to hold classes again. Wisconsin is appealing FEMA's denial of disaster aid. Reporter Sean Maloney has the latest.
5: Governor Tony Evers has filed an appeal with FEMA after the federal government denied Wisconsin's request for disaster assistance tied to severe storms and flooding in April. The state is seeking public assistance for Racine County and hazard mitigation funding statewide. Evers says the aid is needed to help communities rebuild damaged infrastructure, including roads affected by failing culverts in Racine County. The governor has criticized the Trump administration's denial of the original request, calling it political. Sean Maloney, Wisconsin Radio Network.
0: Gas prices eased down in the Fox Valley. GasBuddy.com says the average for regular unleaded in the Appleton area declined 7 cents last week to $3.81 a gallon. Senior petroleum analyst Patrick DeHaan says those prices are still among the highest.

0: we've ever seen this far into summer.
1: Although with the national average starting to decline, it may take until mid-August for us to essentially be at the point where gas prices have never been higher this late in the year.
0: In the Green Bay area, gas prices were down 13 cents last week to $3.84. The city of Oshkosh hires a new assistant city manager. Bellevue Village Administrator Benjamin Krumenauer will take over the position on September 14th. He replaces John Fitzpatrick, who retired 8 months ago. Current city manager Rebecca Grill is on medical leave. Community Development Director Sarah Rakowski and Transportation Director Jim Collins have been splitting her duties. City of Oshkosh also continuing to do due diligence before its potential purchase of the city center property downtown. Community Development Director Sarah Rakowski says they're waiting on test results for potential contamination on the site.
2: Environmental Ramble continues the sampling that they're doing. They actually submitted them to the laboratory. They should have those in about 2 weeks. So we are hoping to have some true preliminary data coming in late August, early September. They are also continuing to test and analyze for any other potential hazardous substances, including asbestos, on the site.
0: The city is also recruiting a private agency to act as a landlord for existing businesses on the city center site if the city becomes the new owner of the property. The Common Council has already approved a $10 million offer for the former mall. Volunteers found 203 people living on the streets of Green Bay last month. The annual Summer Point in Time canvas took account of those without permanent housing and got them in contact with service programs. The same count last summer found 179 people on the streets in Green Bay. WHBY News Time is 5:36. Live weather chats next on your news now.
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6: Now, your First Alert weather on WHBY.
0: And stepping in is First Alert meteorologist Nolan King. Good afternoon, Nolan.
7: Well, good afternoon, and we do have some pretty humid conditions again, I might say.
0: Well, I'm on Team 100, so the more humid it is, the better.
7: Oh, my goodness me. I think you may have just angered a lot of people with that one there. We don't like the humidity. They may like the warm weather, the heat, which it's warm, I will say that.
0: What part of the country are you originally from, Nolan?
7: I'm actually down from Kentucky, where we're known for the corn sweat.
0: Yes.
7: In fact, it's still 100-some-odd degree heat index there.
0: All right. So, again, what are your feelings then on high humidity?
7: Yeah, I don't like it personally. For us, we considered 65-degree dew points the start of humid conditions. We sometimes would even break 80-degree dew points.
0: Whew. Man, now when you get older and you have arthritis and things like that, the humidity will make your body feel a whole lot better.
7: Well, maybe so. I mean, I'm only 26, so I'm not up there yet.
0: Long way to go.
7: Oh, yeah. But we are looking at rain on the way, and that'll help green some things back up.
0: Yeah, so what's the timeline here, and how much are we looking at throughout the area?
7: So it will be wildly variable, depending on exactly where you are. Now, this is through Wednesday. We're going to have pop-up showers and a few thunderstorms heading throughout, mainly Tuesday night into Wednesday. That's going to start in the Fox Valley, and then the Northwoods could get some pop-ups in the afternoon. But generally, about a tenth of an inch to a quarter of an inch on average. Some of the heavier downpours, none of these will be severe, could be about a half inch up to a locally higher 1 inch total.
0: All right. So what are we looking at on the backside then of all that rain tomorrow?
7: Tomorrow it's still going to be slightly warm. In fact, those will be more or less pop-up thunderstorms for tomorrow. Wednesday is going to be your big ticket day if you want some more widespread rain. And then for Thursday, Pop-up showers, very isolated if one were to pop up, but it will turn less humid and milder.
0: All right. Why don't we wrap things up here with the short-term forecast then?
7: All right. Tonight, we are looking at mostly quiet conditions. One or two sprinkles cannot be ruled out. Also, some patchy fog possible overnight tonight as the low temperatures get near those dew points. It is going to be remaining humid. But then, after we get through tomorrow with more pop-up storms, possibly some more rain in the Fox Valley heading into Wednesday.
0: All right, Nolan, I appreciate it. Enjoy the evening.
7: All right, you too.
0: First Alert meteorologist Nolan Kane joining us with the live weather chat. Taking a look at current conditions, we've got mostly sunny sky and 83 in Oshkosh, 82 in Green Bay, 83 in Appleton at the Myron Construction Studio of WHBY. One final check on Hurling Clark Law Firm traffic this afternoon. We still have a disabled vehicle blocking the right shoulder of the ramp from Ashland Avenue to southbound I-41 in the De Pere area. Looks like that is not affecting traffic at this time. We've also gotten rid of all of our backups along the main line this afternoon as well. So we're doing a good job here this afternoon, people. There is a report of a hazard object in the road northbound I-41 at the Highway 26 interchange, south side of Oshkosh. Looks like traffic though is navigating that fine. As for travel times, I-41 southbound, Highway 32 to the 441 interchange is 16 minutes. No delays along that stretch. I-41 northbound, Highway 21 to Highway 10 is 13 minutes. That's right on time. And the 441 loop, 12 minutes in both directions. Traffic is brought to you by Hurling Clark Law Firm.
8: I'm Dan Loney with Your Money Now. Wall Street started out the week lower as investors worried about the lack of a peace deal between the U.S. and Iran. The Dow Industrial Average down 61 points at 53,976. NASDAQ was off by 85 and the S&P 500 fell by 4. Oil prices were on the rise again because of that concern. West Texas crude was up 5% at $82.11 a barrel. Taiwan Semiconductor posted a big revenue jump in July as the demand for AI-related chips continues to grow. TSMC, the world's biggest chip manufacturer, had revenue of a U.S. equivalent of $14.5 billion, up almost 45% year-over-year. Taiwan Semi shares up slightly in Monday trading. Meanwhile, Boeing announced that it's selling off three of its subsidiaries to Archer Aviation. In return, Boeing will receive a stake in Archer's startup focused on electric vehicles with vertical takeoff. Archer shares were up 12% today. And that is Your Money Now.
9: That'll be $84.52.
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22: 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You can meet with a personal trainer just a few times to develop a program, or long-term if you need accountability and motivation. 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

0: 548 here on this Monday edition of Your News Now on WHBY. I'm Jonathan Krause. ABC with an update on a murder mystery dating back to the early part of the century in Las Vegas. Tupac.
1: Over the last few decades, the murder of Tupac Shakur has become more than a mystery. It's become almost a meme, a legend, something so iconic, but also so unsolvable that in the public's mind, the only explanation must be that this famous rapper was taken out by a conspiracy, or maybe that he's even still alive. And yet, sadly, the murder did happen. The evidence that would put away the killer or killers was never found. At least, prosecutors say that was the case until 2019, because that's when a former gang leader wrote what he said was a play-by-play of the murder plot and released that account to the world. This week, he goes on trial, and ABC's investigative reporter Sasha Pesnik has been tracking the lead-up to jury selection, which starts today. She's in Las Vegas. Sasha, huge trial coming up. First, can you just remind us, what is the premise for it all? Like, why now?
2: Brian, this trial has been 30 years now in the making, and for all that time, the murder of Tupac Shakur was one of the biggest unsolved cases of our time.
3: Shakur's murder had all the markings of a gang-style hit.
2: The years turned to decades. The mystery really echoed across generations of this rap icon who was taken out near the Vegas Strip in a fatal drive-by shooting. And to many on the outside, at least, it seemed like a pretty cold case, and a case that was going to stay cold. Until a couple years ago, when in September 2023, authorities in Vegas finally made an arrest. They arrested Dwayne Davis. He goes by Keefe D. Was charged with Shakur's murder. He's a self-confessed longtime leader of the Southside Crips gang in Compton, who has since retired to the Vegas suburbs. Prosecutors say Davis was the shot caller and orchestrated Shakur's drive-by fatal shooting near the Vegas Strip in 1996 in what they describe as this escalating gang rivalry that came to a deadly hit that night in Vegas. And honestly, for years, Davis actually boasted about his involvement in the shooting.
4: You said the shots came from the back. Who shot Tupac?
5: They came from the cold of the streets. It just came from the back seat, bro.
2: In multiple interviews with police, then on the pages of a memoir, and in public media interviews after that. And in fact, investigators have even credited Davis's own words as helping to reinvigorate their investigation. They then took his confessions and set about the work of shoring up their case with other evidence and finally brought charges in 2023. Now, he has pleaded not guilty as he is set to go on trial, and he has reversed course since being in custody. He now says that he is innocent.
5: I'm innocent. I ain't killed nobody, never did ever kill nobody.
2: In an exclusive interview with ABC News from jail in March of last year, he told us that actually his prior confessions were all lies and that he's not only innocent, he wasn't even in Las Vegas at the time, that he was in Los Angeles at home.
5: Prove that I orchestrated this. You know what I'm saying? Your key witness orchestrated this.
2: Now he's set to go on trial in Las Vegas. Jury selection is set to start this morning.
1: And that's the thing, Sasha, is usually I would expect if the person writes down on paper, like, this is how we pulled this off, seems pretty open and shut, yet he's pleading not guilty. I guess, what are prosecutors going to have to prove here? What's this case about to look like?
2: Well, first of all, prosecutors are going to have the challenge of proving that KPD was there that night 30 years ago, not just in Las Vegas, but in the car that pulled up next to the BMW where Tupac Shakur was riding and handed a gun back that was ultimately fired, that he gave the order, as prosecutors allege, to pull the trigger.
4: When you combine all of the evidence, not just his statements, but there's a lot of additional evidence that corroborates his statements that convince us that he is directly involved.
2: Knowing that now it seems he will argue he wasn't even in Las Vegas at the time. Also, this isn't necessarily for a conviction, but jurors want to hear a why, typically. They want to hear a motive. Mm-hmm. And so prosecutors are going to want to paint a picture of this escalating gang rivalry between the Bloods and the Crips. And then, of course, Dwayne Davis's credibility is one of the central characters of this story here. Which version of what he has said is true? Which version to believe?
6: That's funny, that credibility of the guy that's the defense. Like, the prosecutors would rather have the jury think he is pretty credible, at least in the book.
2: Exactly, but which version do you believe? If you're a lying liar who lies, and that's your defense, at least in part, then which version are you going to believe? Which version is true? And then, of course, for both prosecutors and Davis's defense, they're going to have the burden of having to make this case under the hottest spotlight possible. Yeah. This is an incredibly high-profile case for music, for a culture that really rocked the nation and has lasted throughout now 3 decades.
6: Well, that's the thing. What are those who are close to this case saying now? Because I know you spoke with Suge Knight, the notorious record executive. He's now in prison for an unrelated crime, but he's also purportedly the only other living eyewitness to the killing, right?
2: Yeah, well, I'm glad you asked, because as it happens, I did happen to speak with Mr. Knight the other day. He's that rap impresario and founder of Death Row Records. He's a huge figure in hip-hop and played a big role in Shakur's career as well. And for him, there's no love lost there for Davis.
7: He kept talking until they put handcuffs on him.
2: Still, with his own longstanding ties to the Blood Street Gang in Compton, which rivaled the Crips, even now, Suge Knight says he is refusing to cooperate with law enforcement and would not testify in the case, even if asked and even if dragged.
7: They must going to kill me and drag me because I had this trial have nothing to do with me.
2: The code of the street is not to be a snitch, not to speak with law enforcement. And he told ABC News that years ago that it's not his job. He doesn't get paid to solve crimes. Mm-hmm. And he now says and told me that to actually get on the stand and point someone out, that's worse than taking a gun and shooting a man in the head. Because if you shoot someone in the head, they die once. If you get on the stand and you snitch, they die a million times.
6: Wow, unbelievable. So I guess what should we expect going forward, both from jury selection today or just for next steps in this trial?
2: Jury selection is going to be really interesting to watch here because it may be something that comes up, whether a potential juror is a fan of Tupac Shakur's music, how they feel about the gang rivalry between the Bloods and the Crips, whether they have any family in law enforcement at all, whether they have any family that's affiliated with any gangs, what Tupac's music has meant to them over the years. All of that is going to play in because in the backdrop and the background music really of this case is Tupac Shakur's legacy.
6: And so many Americans have a deep affinity for Shakur's music, for his message. He was very poetic, but even political. So I'm sure many people just want to know there is accountability for his death. The question here is going to be, is Davis the one responsible for his death? And by the way, we are in full trial mode here at ABC. I know ABC News Live is covering the Tupac case. ABC Audio has a brand new season of its show, Burden of Proof, just premiering now. This season is about the case of Luigi Mangione. Sasha Pesnik, there in Vegas, ready for it all. Thank you so much.
2: Ready for it.
0: All right. Apparently, there's been a cheating scandal in Little League Baseball. The organization posting on their social media accounts today that the Tulsa team was found to have an ineligible player. There were complaints lodged by other teams in the regional finals. The winners this week get to go on to Williamsport for the Little League World Series. Tulsa was in position to do that, but has now been kicked out of the tournament, so they played a one-game playoff between two other teams in that region. I think it was Louisiana, West Texas. I haven't seen a final score on that yet, but they will be the ones who head on to the Little League World Series. You may recall a couple of years ago, we had a number of teams kicked out coming with kids that were way too old or didn't actually live in the area where they were playing. Good job, parents. Well, let's wrap things up talking about some old beer.
6: Like I said earlier, I was just in the British Isles, and regardless of what pub you're at there, there's something about those Guinness drinkers, right? I'm not really a stout drinker myself, but they will swear by it. It's all they're interested in. They'll tell you the taste is timeless. Well, we might soon be able to put that timelessness to the test. Recently, a team of researchers came forward with a new claim that on a dive earlier this year in the English Channel, they discovered a shipwreck, the 1864 remains of a ship called the Mindoro. More important to the drinkers out there, though, is what they came up to the surface with. A bottle from the Mindoro stamped with the words Guinness, Extra Stout, London. While Guinness is famously from Ireland, going back to the 18th century, there is evidence that in the mid-19th century, some Guinness was in fact brewed in London. Which raises the question, what does a 162-year-old bottle of Guinness taste like? Funny enough, we might be able to find out. See, if you left a bottle of beer on the side of the road for 162 years, well, that would be ruined. Sunlight, heat, all of those conspire to accelerate chemical reactions that make beer go sour and stale. The bottom of the sea, though, scientists say, well, that's like nature's perfect refrigerator. If seawater hasn't penetrated the seal, it's likely still good enough to drink, if slightly funky. But even if this bottle of Guinness, or the perhaps other cases down there, are undrinkable, scientists might still be able to recreate the recipe. That is because yeast, just like humans, just like other organisms, has DNA. Similar to modern ancestry services, scientists can see if that DNA from back then is similar to other modern strains of yeast, and using a bacterial family tree can reverse engineer the beer. Will it taste good? The lead researcher says probably not. He's never particularly liked Guinness.
0: How can one not love Guinness? It's mother's milk. It says so right on the poster. An excellent winter beer, not the best summer beer. That's when you need to turn to the Hefeweizens and the Shandies. A little more refreshing here at this time of the year. All right, coming up tomorrow on Your News Now, we'll have updates on Election Day across Wisconsin. Obviously not results, but some updates on turnout predictions in some areas. And we're also going to hear from Mike Rogers from Kyiv, Ukraine, an update on how things are going there with the war against Russia. That's all tomorrow here on Your News Now.
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10: This is the Bloomberg Money Minute. It pays to work at OpenAI. The maker of the ChatGPT chatbot is helping its own staffers by buying back roughly $7 billion worth of their insider shares from the company ahead of a possible initial public stock offering. On Wall Street, a standoff on plans to reopen the Strait of Hormuz led to a 5% spike in oil prices today to over $82 a barrel. That's raising worries about inflation moving higher. And with that, the Dow today fell 61 points. The Nasdaq lost 85. The S&P was down 5. Modest losses. NVIDIA is teaming up with Goldman Sachs and some other top Wall Street money management firms and private equity firms on a $500 billion fund to build out AI data centers. And with fewer people smoking, the UK-based Imperial Brands, the maker of Winston cigarettes, is gearing up to cut thousands of jobs, some of them in Puerto Rico, most of them in Europe. Tom Busby, Bloomberg Radio.
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29: From Bloomberg World Headquarters in New York, I'm Doug Krisner. Let's update our top stories. We'll look at market action as well. Crude oil prices rallied today. That was after Iran said reopening the Strait of Hormuz would require the U.S. to end its blockade of Iranian shipping. And on top of that, Iran also wants compensation for damages inflicted by those U.S. strikes. Well, President Trump lashed out against that demand, and he said today the U.S. now controls the Strait of Hormuz.
30: The only one that has control of the Strait of Hormuz right now is the United States Navy. We have a blockade that's been infallible. It's a steel wall. And we let people in that we want to let in, and those people come in, and they've been coming in and they're going out. So it's actually open now.
29: WTI crude oil was up by more than 5% today to 82.13. We're trading at about that level now in early Asian trading. The rally in oil prices did spark some worries over inflation just days ahead of some key price reports. On Wednesday, you see, the government will report on July consumer prices. The equity market wavered today, and we had Treasury bond yields rising. The Dow and the S&P each weaker by around a tenth of 1%. NASDAQ comp was down 0.3% today. Incidentally, it is a market holiday in Japan. We had a little bit of weakness in the semiconductor complex today, so if you're looking for some reaction in Asia, you'll have to look for trading in South Korea to kind of gauge that. A group of six U.S. investment firms will be partnering with NVIDIA on AI projects with a funding package worth a combined $500 billion. We are told Apollo Global Management, along with Blackstone and BlackRock, will be funding projects for AI compute. And then Brookfield Asset Management, together with Goldman Sachs and KKR, will be funding AI infrastructure. Today, shares in NVIDIA were down by 2.9%. Intel is offering $15 billion worth of new stock. Analysts are saying it should help cushion a balance sheet that's already burdened with debt. It would provide substantial capacity to help Intel fund artificial intelligence, as well the expansion of Foundry and other projects without adding leverage. Shares in Intel down about 4% today. In New York City, Mayor Zoran Mamdani's Piet air tax has been temporarily blocked by a state judge. Some dollar weakness today with the Bloomberg Dollar Spot Index dropping about 0.2%. A much weaker yen, 159.25 against the greenback. Futures right now for the equity market in the States drifting a bit lower. The S&P 500 down about 0.1%. 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
1: Adjoa Ando on being Bridgerton's Lady Danbury.
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1: What are your favourite Danbury lines or Danburyisms?
2: I like it when she's having fun. I love that sort of just appetite and that here I am. Any actor who wants to stay interested in the part they're playing, you have to put some blood into the writer's words.
1: From Bloomberg Weekend, this is the Michelle Hussein Show. I'm Michelle Hussein. Bridgerton has been a global TV phenomenon for more than 6 years now. From the moment the first episode dropped right up to and through this year's season four. And all the way through this tale of Regency England with its modern twists, there is one character who is not only very present, but who I think has a particular role for the viewer. Lady Danbury is kind of like the audience's guide, their friend even. And that is because of what a remarkable actor, Adjoa Ando, has brought to the role. And even if you have never seen Bridgerton and might not be planning to, stay with me for this. Because she is an actor of tremendous depth and thought. The daughter of a Ghanaian father and an English mother, she honed her craft on stage and with Shakespeare, and since has ranged far and wide, including now with her own production company, which is called Swinging the Lens. We talk about all of this, but Bridgerton was fresh in my mind when we spoke, and I wanted to know how some of the Lady Danbury touches came about. The hats, the jewellery, the backstory of the character, her origins in Sierra Leone. I knew that Adjoa would have been embedded in the creative process. And that is what we get out of this, I think, an understanding of the care which an actor of her caliber takes with their material. So to take us all to a magical place in midsummer, here's Adjoa Ando in the studio with me. Adjoa, welcome.
2: Thank you.
1: Bridgerton's been part of your life for years now.
2: We started in 2019.
1: Right.
2: Yeah.
1: Do you mind me asking for you to take us back to how it began, the audition? What was that like? And did you feel at that time that you were on the brink of something extraordinary?
2: No, it was a Friday afternoon. I had to nip to Shoreditch. That's where the casting director, Kelly, that's where her office was. You don't get the whole script, you only get the sides.
1: I mean, how much of the script? Just a passage, literally.
2: You literally get your character talking to somebody. I had a couple of pages worth because she was banging on.
1: Lady Danbury.
2: She was Danburying it. But it was really helpful because it gave me a real clear sense of who this personality was. And I read the sides at home and I thought, yes, I can do something with her. I think sometimes jobs come along and it's almost like the sum of many of your previous experiences as an actor or your life or whatever can feed in and you just go, oh, I know who this is. So it was a really pedestrian thing. I didn't meet any of the team from Netflix or Shondaland or anybody. I just went in with Kelly. We banged it out once and then I went, a few more lines. And she's like, oh, do it again. We did it again. And then she had a train to catch and I went to see an exhibition.
1: And do you remember feeling hopeful and really willing this to happen? Or are you quite stoic about things like this? Because I'm always struck with actors, how resilient you have to be.
2: You have to be.
1: You must have had loads of no's in your life.
2: The majority will have been no's. And what I did think that day was, I love this character. I could do something with this character. I've given it my best shot. All you can do is do your bit and then walk away and try to let it go. I say that. You never let it go.
1: Mm. You think about the ones that got away, the roles that got away.
2: Completely, completely.
1: Even now?
2: Of course. I don't think that ever changes. It's like a lifetime's, you know, self-flagellation.
1: But do you have a different level of confidence now that you have a role that's brought you global fame?
2: No. No. I did a movie with Morgan Freeman when he was saying, so what are you doing next? So, you know, I don't think that changes. I remember Richard Dreyer's worrying about what his next job was going to be in his late 70s. So I just think it's part of the actor's tick. I mean, I'm sure there are some people who deal with it better than I do, but I don't.
5: It has been life-changing for you, though, I imagine.
2: It has. So there are lots of moving parts to it. So I would say it's on Netflix, which in 2019 felt different from talking about it in 2026. Shonda Rhimes is the queen of continuous, fabulous storytelling, and it's based on an internationally best-selling set of books by Julia Quinn. So those are three parts that mean you should have a good go with it.
5: You and I were both on stage with Shonda Rhimes in Edinburgh last year when she got the Edinburgh Fellowship, the inaugural one, and I was really struck by her describing Bridgerton as a workplace drama. I'd never thought of it that way, and the way she explained it was that this is a world where women only get power through marriage, and therefore that world of getting married is that's a marketplace, essentially. Yeah. That's their workplace.
2: Yeah. I just think that's a brilliant way of, and you know, and she does workplace dramas.
5: Yeah.
2: So here's another one. And I think that's one of the things that I love most about what Danbury's role is in the show, that thing about going, yeah, it's not just about going, oh, he's quite cute, you're quite cute, maybe you can get, it's not. It's like, do you want to live? Do you want to have an income? Do you want to have some agency in your own life? Let's find you the person who will allow you all those things.
5: I guess that was always there in the script, the sides that you saw, but you must have also brought a lot of yourself to it. That character has grown with you.
2: Yeah. I think any actor who wants to stay interested in the part they're playing has to bring a deal of themselves to the character. Even if you're playing a serial killer or, you know, whatever, you are truthful within your own narrative. And I think there's a three-way thing that happens. There's the writer, there's the audience, and there's the actor. And you have to put some blood into the writer's words so that the audience can pump with their blood back at you. Mm. That's sort of what I feel about it.
5: When the new scripts for a new season come out and are shared with you, is there a table read where you start with Shonda Rhimes sitting there?
2: She will be present at the table read, absolutely.
5: And what is it like? You are literally seeing the script for the first time at that moment?
2: No, you'll have had it a couple of weeks in advance, probably.
5: And is that still nerve-wracking, that process of coming together again and starting on the script together?
2: It's nerve-wracking. It's also fun because you won't have seen each other for a bit, so there'll be all that, how's your plumbing going, or, you know, all that sort of stuff.
5: From that and then
2: to get the
5: character.
2: Cat neutered. But also it's you know, the nature of our show is that there's a new energy most seasons, so you'll be seeing how does this all work together now. And quite often, because, you know, everything's filmed out of sequence, this may be the only time where you hear all the voices of a particular episode all together, so it gives you a really strong sense of the story.
5: And how much of that comes from Shonda? What does she say in moments like that?
2: She tends to just watch and observe and listen, and she may have a little welcome to say, but she's not giving you notes or any big wisdoms at that point. You hear from Shonda in the words on the page and in the shape of the narrative.
5: I was fascinated when we were together in Edinburgh on Queen Charlotte, and I don't know if she always works like this, but she said she hadn't written the last episodes when the first ones were being filmed, so sometimes she'd get feedback on how performance had gone and it would give her an idea of how it carries on.
2: Yeah.
5: Is that what it's like in the normal seasons of Bridgerton?
2: I think there is a mixture of having an overall arc and framework, but then there's space for creative play. I mean, you will get a whole script, but that's not what will end up on screen. You know, some of your favourite moments when you've been your most marvellous may end up on the cutting room floor, and you just have to accept that that's the process.
5: And you not know until you see it.
2: When you see it,
5: on
2: you're
5: Netflix.
2: Like, Oh, I see. Okay, thank you. Or, you know, you've done 75 million takes of a particular thing and you don't know which take they're going to go with.
5: What are your favourite lines, Danbury lines, or Danburyisms?
2: I like it when she's having fun. I love it when she'd kick back and she'd have a fag on the go and a drink. I love that sort of just appetite and that, here I am. I love that quality to her. I love it when she gets a bit imperious with somebody who thinks they're the great I am. And I love it when she's doing her tough love sort of, come on now, come on, you can do this, come along, that sort of stuff.
5: And then in this season, we see a vulnerability when, many spoiler here, everyone, but right at the beginning of this new season, she says to Queen Charlotte, I want to go back to my country, which is Sierra Leone.
2: Yeah. There's the regular four series of Bridgerton, and then there's the Queen Charlotte, the origin story. And in that, you get a little hint of the life that Danbury was sort of raised to inhabit. So she sent over from Sierra Leone age four to be raised to be an English girl in the English style, in order to marry this much older man with whom she has four children, and then thankfully he dies.
5: Giving her freedom.
2: Blessed release. Giving her freedom, but also making her entirely vulnerable, and that's why she has this relationship with the Queen where she says to the Queen, I've been in the court longer than you, we're both foreigners in this place. I will give you knowledge, you give me power. I need a title that's inheritable for my children for the foreseeable future. We need the income and we need the status and we need the land and all those things that make us secure, because it's me and the kids. And I will give you all the runnings of how to do court. I will teach you how to strategize and how to survive and thrive in this space. So that's the deal. And she's done that happily all this time. And then in season three, her brother turns up and she's not very happy about it. But I think there's something about when the brother turns up, the tick starts going for her of, what was my family life before? You know, my grandson's 4.5. I've had tons of times with him. She left at 4. What was the first guy she saw? What was the food she ate? What were the smells? What was the language she heard? Who were the people? You know, where did she first take her little chubby leg steps? All of that. And I think she needs to know where she's from in order to go forward.
5: And you need to know this as well in order to play her in the in the moment.
2: Well, you know, Shonda was really incredibly generous when she was doing the origin story. And she said Sierra Leone, and I was like, right, I'm doing some research. So I came back and I was like, okay, I found a general, female general, who advised the most significant tribe at that time in Sierra Leone, and her given name was Suma. So I said, can that be Lady Danbury's given name, Suma? So I had little snippets and sniffs and flavours of who it might be. But it was really interesting.
5: And Shonda took that.
2: You know, Shonda is a hugely confident, creative person, and I think confident, creative people will go, oh, that's a useful idea, we'll put that in. And then she took it in the way that suited her to use it, but that information was there, and I love that.
5: More from my conversation with Adjoa Ando coming up. I'm Michelle Hussein, and this is Bloomberg.
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5: I'm Michelle Hussein, and you're listening to some highlights of the Michelle Hussein Show podcast on Bloomberg Radio. This week, it's the actor Adjoa Ando.
2: You shaped the look as well, didn't you? In the jewelry that she wears, it was you saying to the costume designer, I would like West African symbols, patterns
21: that's
2: to be
21: come,
2: part.
21: That's come latterly. I said, now that we know
2: her backstory,
21: I would love to have little hints of. So we've really used just two Adinkra symbols. One, Jinyame, which means except for God, fear nothing, which is for me, which is her
2: mantra.
21: Keep it going. And then the other one, which is Sankofa. And the Sankofa symbol, it's a bird with a bead in its beak. And it's you have to go back to get the bead, put it in your beak, and then you go forward. So it's like you have to know your history in order to move forward. When we left Ghana, having visited my grandparents in 76, my grandmother didn't say goodbye or why are you leaving or anything like that. She gave me a top with a great big Sankofa on it.
2: So the message was in the bird,
21: yes,
2: the symbol of that,
21: yes,
2: bird.
21: Yes.
2: It's so fascinating because there are probably a minority of people watching Bridgerton across the world who will spot this symbolism, yes, in the costume. But it's there if you know it.
21: Yes.
2: And perhaps people will know it and think, I wonder what that design comes from, and learn something in the process. That the detail is as authentic as possible,
21: yeah,
2: and it will strike a chord with some and pass others, yeah, by, and that's fine.
21: I love the granularity of stories, because I think that's where you get strongly grounded. But it's also those little nuggets are there for people to find or not find. So, I, you know, if I'm directing a show of any say over what happens. Every prop, there must be a detail to it, and it must have a connection to your character. Because, you know, sometimes I will watch things and I'll be like, oh, what's that? And I will be interested in that. So any little nuggets that we can bung in there for people to...
5: You're a perfectionist.
21: I don't know. I think sometimes the interesting bit is in the failure and in the cracks.
5: Tell me about the contrast between seeing something like Bridgerton now and what it was like earlier in your career as an actor when you're immersed in the classical canon and you've grown up with all these great works, Shakespeare, and then the reality of the acting world is a lot of these roles are not suitable for someone like you.
21: I think when I started, it was 84, and the roles for actors of colour were... not as widespread as they are now. Certainly if there'd been a costume drama, a romantic costume drama set in Regency England, moving on, you wouldn't have even thought you might be in it unless you were enslaved or maybe a servant, maybe.
5: So your zone is like the gritty urban roles.
21: There's a lot of that. And then things shift. So recently there was a trend where if there was a therapist in the series, they would be somebody of colour. Just in the yes. Or, you know, the ubiquitous judge. So you might have high status, but you have absolutely no narrative. Nobody cares who you are. So that would be a way of going, you know, we are browning up the show here. But I would expect to have more roles that would be a fully fleshed out person on stage than on screen.
5: But in that period, does it do something to you inside when you know that you are not even in consideration for so many of the plum roles?
21: You have to make that equation, really. I did several things. I started a theatre company called Wild Iris with a friend of mine, and we

0: No, I think streaming has made the difference.
1: So your mother, English,
0: yeah.
1: Your late father, Ghanaian.
0: Yeah.
1: What was it like in the 1960s in your early childhood as you grew up in the Cotswolds? Which is not a very diverse part of England.
0: No.
1: There is a massive euphemism.
0: Yeah. So we actually lived in Leeds until I was four, which is still the place of my heart, I think. It's my football team. And lots of my mum's family were Yorkshire sheep farmers. We have cups going back to the 1700s.
1: What, trophies?
0: Trophies for sheep. Yes.
1: Okay.
0: Yes. And my granddad was definitely a Yorkshireman first and Englishman second, and everybody else was...
1: That explains it, because I was thinking otherwise Leeds till you're four doesn't really explain the lifelong connectedness.
0: Yeah, yeah. And then we moved to the Cotswolds. So not only were we the only three black people in the village, me, my dad, my brother, but I also had a really booming Leeds accent as well. So we were like from planet Hello. What on earth? But, you know, my dad lived in that village till he died. And I still have friends that I went to school with who still live there, because lots of people, they don't move, they stay in those communities. And everybody remembers my mum, because she taught at the secondary school. There was only one secondary school in that catchment area, because we all lived in tiny villages, and you did walk to the next village, and your friends did ride over on their horses, which they kept in the field behind their house, because there was no public transport, and you did hitchhike with random strangers, do all of those things. And it was rough and tough, and also achingly beautiful.
1: That combination.
0: Yeah.
1: Were you conscious of racism growing up?
0: Of course. But when you're a kid, your world is, the world as it is the world as it is. You know, when kids say, oh, we were poor, but we didn't know we were poor. It's like what you grew up with. I had a really strong sense of, but that's not fair. Which meant that it might be something about not being fair towards me, but I also became the person was, if someone was being bullied, I would wade in. And I think I'm probably still four as far as that's concerned, going, but what, why? Why would you do that?
1: Yeah. Children have a very developed sense of justice.
0: Really, really.
1: And did you see your father treated differently? Did that register?
0: Yeah, I mean, there's a really common narrative, and I think for lots of immigrants from that period, my dad worked for a big company, and he would constantly be training people up who would then become his boss. And I think that's really painful. And it was really painful for him because he was a journalist in Ghana. He was the chief sub-editor on a national newspaper. So he was a super smart man. And I think it hurt him enormously.
1: And a talented man. Talented, yes. Musically, even though it was clearly not his profession.
0: Yes.
1: But it was something he loved. And it was therefore part of your life.
0: He was born in 1932 in Cape Coast, in what was still then the Gold Coast. His first memory of his mother was her singing and playing guitar to him, because she played guitar in a palm court orchestra. I have fabulous photos of her in the 1920s with a cloche hat and the little flapper dress. And so my dad played in folk bands, would be schlepped around the country to, you know, I can do that. I've been a wild rover for many years. You know, all of that folk, and he loved that folk tradition. He played the mandolin and the flute and the guitar and the piano and the harmonium and all sorts of things. And my brother's a musician and my nephew's a music producer, so on it goes.
1: So hence the acting, would that be fair that you thought too will perform?
0: I'm the child of an immigrant father and a working class mother, and I was supposed to be a doctor.
1: I do know.
0: You do know.
1: I do.
0: You do know.
1: In fact, both of those. I think I also moved from doctor to lawyer and then also disappointed them.
0: I surrendered in the end, and I did 2 years of a law degree, and then I couldn't stand it and I left, and I just heard my dad, just finish it, which is exactly what I'd say to my kids if they bailed 2 years into a degree. And I think he was kind of waiting for me to go. He's always been waiting for me to go back and finish my degree.
1: But what made you then think, okay, I get the not wanting to be a lawyer, I totally relate to that, but the actor part, how did that come in?
0: I just think it's what I liked.
1: What do you like watching?
0: No, I would direct plays with my friends. I directed Noel Coward's Blind Spirit, age 7, never seen it. We just did it in someone's front room, we charged them. And there was a lot of net curtains and lights going on and off acting. So, you know, I loved all the Enid Blyton Secret Seven and Famous Five. I loved a mystery. So I was always dressing up. I was always pretending. But at school, it was, you weren't allowed to do drama in my school unless you were doing A-levels, because it wasn't considered a proper subject.

0: So I did drama O level in the sixth form. And by this time, my parents were getting divorced. I was fairly unhappy. And drama was my haven. And I went to see David Hare's play, Plenty, with Kate Nelligan. And it was a play about a young, middle-class woman who works as a secretary in London. And she speaks fluent French. So she gets hoiked out and sent over to do special ops in France. And she supports the resistance, and she's marvellous at this. Of course, she falls in love with a very handsome Frenchman who's in the resistance. And then the war ends, and she comes back to London, and she's supposed to go back to being a secretary and put all that brilliance and all that skill that she's acquired back in a box and just be a nice lady doing her job. And she's devastated. And I remember seeing that play and in the cheap seats at Bristol Old Vic, just weeping and understanding two things. One, that there may be something in the world that you are brilliant at. You just have to find what it is. And the other thing was that this story had nothing to do with my life in the 70s in the Cotswolds, but some magic had happened in that space, that this story on stage could touch me profoundly and make me weep. And there was something about that, I just thought, I want a bit of that. But I didn't know how you would do it. In the Cotswolds, smart girls worked in the bank, or maybe the building society, or maybe even did the civil service exams. So I just didn't, how would one become an actor? It's like saying, well, I'm going to be a lion tamer, or I'm going to, I don't know, I'm going to go to the moon. It just wasn't a feasible thing. So it wasn't until I was doing the law degree, and I joined a black women's group. And in those days, black meant of colour. So there were Turkish women and Asian women and African Caribbean, you know, all sorts. And one of them was an actress from the San Francisco meme troupe, Deborah. And when I packed in my law degree, she just said, come and take my class. And I was like, okay. And then she got funding to do a play in London. Come and audition for my show. Okay. And I got the job. And so I sort of came to London and did the job, and then thought, I'm in London, I'm going to be an act, and then didn't work for a year, cleaned a lot of toilets, did all of that stuff, and then slowly other black actresses started telling me about auditions, which at that time was an incredibly generous thing to do, yeah, because
1: the sisterhood,
0: but also they were putting themselves potentially out of work by making me extra competition for the few jobs that were available.
1: Because jobs would be very much, we're looking for a black actor or black actress,
0: yeah,
1: for this.
0: Yes, as opposed to, there's this part, anyone could play it, maybe you. Yeah.
2: 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I'm Michelle Hussein, and this is Bloomberg.
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9: From Bloomberg World Headquarters in New York, I'm Doug Krisner. Let's update top stories. We'll look at market action for you as well. Focusing first on crude oil, prices rallied in New York trading after Iran said reopening the Strait of Hormuz would require the U.S. to end its blockade of Iranian shipping. And on top of that, Iran also wants compensation for damages inflicted by those U.S. strikes. President Trump lashed out against that demand. And at the same time, the president extended a waiver allowing foreign transport, oil, and other commodities around the U.S. for an additional 90 days, albeit with some new limits. We had WTI jumping by more than 5% in New York. Right now, we're trading in the electronic session. Very little changed at 82.10. Now, that rally in oil sparked worries over inflation just days ahead of some key price reports. On Wednesday, the government will report on July consumer prices. The equity market wavered today, and we had Treasury bond yields rising. The Dow, the S&P, each weaker by roughly a tenth of 1%. NASDAQ comp was down about 0.3% today. Meantime, in the Treasury market, the 10-year was up 5 basis points to 4.70%, and the 2-year picking up 4 basis points to 4.24%. We have a market holiday in Japan today. A group of 6 U.S. investment firms will be partnering with NVIDIA on AI projects, bringing with them a funding package worth $500 billion. We are told Apollo Global Management, along with Blackstone and BlackRock, will fund projects for AI compute. And Brookfield Asset Management, together with Goldman Sachs and KKR, will be funding AI infrastructure projects. Shares in NVIDIA today down by 2.9%. Intel is seeking to increase the amount it's raising, through a share sale to about $20 billion. That's a third more than what Intel had been targeting. Shares in Intel finished the regular session down today by 4%. Right now, futures for the American equity market drifting lower. The S&P 500 E-mini contract down a tenth of 1%. Global news 24 hours a day. This is Bloomberg.
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1: I'm Michelle Hussein, and you're listening to some highlights of the Michelle Hussein Show podcast on Bloomberg Radio. This week, it's the actor Adjoa Ando.
22: I feel like you've not only done many different things with your life, from the cleaning toilets to the global fame, but also seen a lot of different periods, from the 60s in rural England to seeing punk to seeing the 1980s in London and getting work at that time. Yeah. So there is a story of change in Britain that comes alongside yours.
1: There is. There is.
22: And political, right? Seeing politics as a part of life?
1: I think politics is a part of life. You know, it has a huge impact on who we are and how we live and, you know, some of our experiences that being treated unfairly because of your race was nonsense. Or my mum being treated unfairly because she'd married a black man. I loved Andrew Young, the American senator. I used to clip newspaper articles and have them on my wall alongside my list of what were the new punk bands. And, you know, so I just... I'm interested in stuff, and I you know, I trained as a therapist. I've been a bereavement counsellor. I've done all sorts of things.
22: And I know you're involved with the Church of England today. So I have to ask you then about Britain today, because when the 2024 election happened, you were on TV on election night, looking forward to this new era with Labour in power and Keir Starmer becoming Prime Minister. Yeah. So how do you feel now? And are you worried about the rise of Reform and its support?
1: I think it's inevitable. I think that there are a lot of people in this country who feel like nobody's listening to them and haven't been listening to them for a long time. And they are looking for people who will pay them attention. I think everybody ideally would like easy answers to their problems, and life is really complicated and complex. And I think it's very hard to live within the complexity and appeal to people.
22: And do you, when you're on tour in the States, promotional or otherwise, and then do you see the same themes the same undercurrents, or do you think what's happening in the States is...
0: I think it's happening all over the world. I think you can see a level of people concerned that they want to be able to put a circle around who they think are the people who should be there and the people who shouldn't be there. But I think you could see that if you went to South Africa today. You could see it in Ghana. You can see it here. You can certainly see it in the States. You can see it in Australia. You know, I think there's a global conversation. And I think people are looking for solutions to allay their fears. And it may be that it comes out as an anti-immigration sentiment, but actually what it might be is, I need to get an appointment for my daughter, or there are no school places available for my kid, or they've shut down the youth club and the street lights aren't working. And who will listen to me? Who will help me? Can somebody please help me? So I do think that, I think there's a lot of that absolutely genuine anxiety, and I think it manifests in a variety of different ways.
22: Because we've talked a lot in this conversation about this great opening up, you know, the difference that you've seen in your industry and in society in Britain. Is where we are now more like a cliff edge where things can very easily go backwards, and some of that acceptance of difference that, you know, many of us would have factored in and thought it's here to stay, this is progress, it's at risk?
0: I think you always have to be alert in the world for love to triumph. You have to keep an eye all the time. And I think for me, I can't change the macro, but in the micro that I can do, the work I want to do will continue to be militantly about embracing people. So I don't ever look at anybody and go, you're a... I just think, what happened to you? Where's all your sweetness gone? And to me, that's about anybody. So I might be advocating in a context that's about class, or, you know, your industry. I toured to those mining and steelwork communities in the 80s. You know, I was doing, you know, small scale socialist feminist touring. But, you know, we were in working men's clubs, and we were in canteens, and we were in school halls, and I saw communities absolutely collapse in on themselves, with people no longer knowing who they were or what their role was or how to go forward. And we are all vibrating continuously with the collapse of industries that give communities a sense of who they are in the world. And so I see a lot of distress. And I don't dismiss it as people who are bigoted or blah, blah, blah. I see a lot of distress.
22: So your mother, English, your late father, Ghanaian.
0: Yeah.
22: What was it like in the 1960s, in your early childhood, as you grew up in the Cotswolds? Which is not a very diverse part of England.
0: No.
22: There is a massive euphemism.
0: Yeah. So we actually lived in Leeds until I was four, which is still the place of my heart, I think. It's my football team. And lots of my mum's family were Yorkshire sheep farmers. We have cups going back to the 1700s.
22: What, trophies?
0: Trophies for sheep. Yes.
22: Okay.
0: Yes. And my granddad was definitely a Yorkshireman first and Englishman second, and everybody else was...
22: That explains it, because I was thinking otherwise Leeds till you're four doesn't really explain the lifelong connectedness.
0: Yeah, yeah. And then we moved to Cotswolds. So not only were we the only three black people in the village, me, my dad, my brother, but I also had a really booming Leeds accent as well. So we were like from planet hello. What on earth? But, you know, my dad lived in that village till he died. And I still have friends that I went to school with who still live there, because lots of people, they don't move. They stay in those communities. And everybody remembers my mum, because she taught at the secondary school. There was only one secondary school in that catchment area, because we all lived in tiny villages. And you did walk to the next village. And your friends did ride over on their horses, which they kept in the field behind their house, because there was no public transport. And you did hitchhike with random strangers, do all of those things. And it was rough and tough, and also achingly beautiful.
22: And am I right in thinking that you've spent time with migrant families in the US and the children of those families?
0: I've spent time with migrant families in Italy, in Poland.
22: Through your work with the International Rescue Committee. Yeah, we talked to David Miliband here not long ago. But when you sit with those families, some of it was in the US, wasn't it?
0: Recently was, in Atlanta.
22: What were the stories you heard?
0: Gosh, I mean, often I go to places which are safe spaces for mothers and children. I hear so many stories from mothers who could be me or you or any mother watching or anybody who has care of children, just in circumstances that they have absolutely no control of, at their wits' end, and all they want to do is protect their children.
22: And when they talk to you, do some of them want to talk about Bridgerton?
0: Of course they do. Of course they do. My God, it's like, please, can we not just for a minute, let's not talk about bombing or food queues or, you know, loss or misery. Let's talk about who makes your frocks. Are those wigs heavy? What's it like being in a corset? You know, and I'm really happy to do all the frothy stories because we do the frothy stories and then we sit there and we cry together when they tell me about, you know, I had to leave my husband and I haven't heard from him and I don't know what's going on, or my mother refused to leave the house and the town's been bombed. Some of the stories coming out of Ukraine. And I remember one woman saying to me, you know, my husband's a doctor and I was just a mum with the kids and we have a nice life and da-da-da-da. And I didn't believe that the bombing would come to us until the next door house was bombed. And my husband has to stay to fight and I just had to put the nappies in the car, put the kids in the car and drive. And I said, so you drove to Poland? She said, I was just driving. And I said, then did you know anyone? He goes, I didn't know anyone in Poland. I don't speak Polish. I'm not a refugee. I'm just the doctor's wife and I had to leave my country. And I just think that's what it is. It's just human beings dealing with dreadful circumstances who could be us.
22: You are a director and you have your own production company,
0: yes,
22: as well as your acting. The production company is called
0: Swinging the Lens,
22: as in swinging the lens around from...
0: So it's two things for me. So it's swinging the lens as in, you know, when you watch something and then there's a couple talking or something and then the maid brings in the tea. And I'm like, yeah, what's going on with that maid? Where's she going? Do her feet hurt? Does she like this job? How long she worked here? Who she left her kids with? You know, and I'm like, can we just... Lens off you, onto the maid, thank you. I'm interested in just opening up the number of stories that we tell. And also it sounds a bit like swinging the lead, which, you know, means bunking off. But frankly, I do silly voices and put on silly clothes and somebody pays me and I pay my mortgage with it. So I'm like, woohoo, permanently swinging the lead. So it's got a bit of both those things in it.
22: And what does it mean in terms of the projects you have coming or the ones you really hope to do?
0: So we have a feature film in development which is about an artist who has to flee London because he's fallen out with his dealer and he ends up living in this little boat community, but it's people who are living in, you know, falling apart canal boats and living on a little island, and it's like they're the people that's got nowhere left to go. They've been pushed right to the margins, and it's about what happens when that community's island looks like it would be a fantastic marina. What happens to those gentrification? What happens to those people? How do we use art? Is it just, what are you talking about? Using art against gentrification? So that's one thing.
22: And would you act in it and direct it?
0: I'd do a tiny bit in it. No, I'd produce it. We'd get a proper film director. Waste money on me directing it.
22: You've been on so many sets.
0: Yeah.
22: You could do it.
0: Maybe down the line I could.
22: Does that mean that this is your part of your post-Bridgerton plan? Because I'm assuming you're going to be in Bridgerton for the duration, but we know from Shonda Rhimes
0: that nobody's telling me.
22: I can't imagine it without Lady Danbury, and I'm sure Shonda feels the same.
0: We'll see.
22: But it has to end one day, she said.
0: Yeah.
22: It's going to be the stories of the eight children and maybe a few stories.
0: Yeah.
22: Like Queen Charlotte on the side.
0: Yes.
22: So is this the post-Bridgerton? Is this the, not the retirement plan, but the post-Bridgerton phase?
0: I'm hopefully doing it alongside. I just think life is short, and if you get the chance to grab it and shake it and have a go with it and, you know, make it as interesting as you can, then do so. And storytelling is the only... I have no transferable skills. So that's what I've got to do with it. And I, you know, and I love it. I like dressing up and telling stories like I did when I was a kid.
22: And long may you do so. Joando, thank you.
0: Thank you so much.
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4: From ABC News, I'm Stephanie Officer. The death toll is rising after this morning's massive earthquake in Colombia. ABC's